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5: Glory and evening, Grace America. Good Wednesday to you. You know the line, don't you? It was the best of times. It was the worst of times. That's the opening couple of phrases from A Tale of Two Cities by Charles Dickens. And it was the best of times. It was the worst of times. French Revolution, Edmund Burke. You choose. Well, this is not a sports show. I repeat that for the benefit of new audiences that come every day, like 106.7, the Right Talk of Las Vegas. Friends, I'm here to do politics and policy, like I did all the first hour, and talking to you about regulatory capture in the Iron Triangle, talking to Senator Houston, running down how conspiracy theories thrive with Sarah Bedford. Later this coming up next, Spencer Klavan is here from the Claremont Review of Books and the Young Heretics podcaster. He teaches at the University of Austin. I've got Jim Talent coming along. We got to talk about the Houthis. Alexander Kolodin, who's running for Secretary of State in Arizona. David Bonson's coming up. One of the few guys I let talk about money on the show because he's not my client. I'm not his client. He's just a very smart wealth advisor. Mary Catherine Hamm's coming up. A lot coming up. So I do politics, the news, public policy, war and peace, big stuff. But into every life, some sports must come. And it was the best of times. It was the worst of times for a Cleveland sports fan. I'm from Warren, Ohio, about 45 minutes south of the lake and about an hour from Cleveland. You got to go up and go a little bit to your left, and there you are. You're in Cleveland. Warren's pretty close to Pennsylvania, 7 miles from Pennsylvania. We're like patrolling the border over there. Our job is to keep the people from Sharon from getting in. And that's what we do, and we love doing it. I'm going to Pennsylvania next week. Kurt Schlichter in for me. Going up to Erie. And I have a great affiliate up there, Talk Erie. And they, I don't know if they're Guardians fans or not. They don't like the Browns. They're Steelers fans. But the best of times, last night, in the eighth inning, the Guardians are down 6-5 to the White Sox. If they lose that game, they go out 2.5 games out there. They're a game and a half behind going into last night's game. And I'm listening on WTAM out of Cleveland, and I'm following it on Bleacher Report when I can't get the signal because the signal drops off. I don't know why, but it does. And they come back, and Brian Rocchio, hits a two-out, two-strike double to score two runs, and they win 7-6. Hooray. Miracle. They're only a half game out. So they lost the first game to the White Sox. Then last night, they came back,

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2: And their brand new head coach. I have to think Shedeur Sanders has got a spaghetti arm. And Dylan Gabriel is hurt. And Talen from Arkansas doesn't know where the bathrooms are yet, so he can't play. So they got to roll Deshaun Watson out there again. He was just absolutely awful on Sunday. And I'm not bringing his baggage with him. It was a bad trade. It's the worst trade in the history of professional sports. Worst contract in the history of professional sports. That's all sunk cost for me. Just don't embarrass the club. All right, we're going to be great next year. We're going to draft a quarterback. He'll be a franchise quarterback. So anyway, Deshaun Watson, devoid, apparently, of any self-awareness whatsoever, gets asked a question by Mary Kay Cabot, been a guest on this show, smart person, great beat reporter, 30-plus years covering the Browns. Hey, do you have to do better in Tampa Bay this week in order not to get booed in Cleveland in week three? And here is Deshaun Watson's answer. Cut number whatever.
3: I think personally, I think all that is for the media. I mean, I think the media has this expectation that I'm supposed to throw 400 yards and five touchdowns every week. So until that happens, I guess it's going to be the same situation. So again, my job is to make sure I'm operating well so we can try to get a win and keep moving forward from there.
2: Now, okay, if you didn't hear that right, I'm going to play it a second time. He's just being asked, do you have to play better? Or are the fans going to boo you out of this thing? Which is going to happen if they start him in next, not this coming Sunday, but the following Sunday, the home opener in Cleveland. If Watson is still behind center, the stadium will shake. They might not have to tear it down. It might fall down. But here's what Deshaun Watson said.
3: I think personally, I think all that is for the media. I mean, I think the media has this expectation that I'm supposed to throw 400 yards and five touchdowns every week. So until that happens, I guess it's going to be the same situation. So again, my job is to make sure I'm operating well so we can try to get a win and keep moving forward from there.
2: All right. Now, Cleveland.com has got a great group of sports writers. Terry Pluto is the dean of Cleveland sports journalists. And he's been doing it longer than I've been talking at you. He's just the best there is. And he's had it with Watson. He won't even write about him anymore. But Jimmy Watkins is there young. You know, you've got to have someone coming up as someone gets ready to roll up. You know, Terry's got 10 years left, I hope. But after 10 years, you've got to have another person who's won the confidence and respect of the fans. And that's Jimmy Watkins, a very fine writer. And after Deshaun Watson said that today, he posted, yes, he really said this. To which I responded, it's an op, right? An experiment run on the most loyal fan base in all the professional sports around the world to see if the bond can be broken. It will not work. To which Jimmy responded, they're pushing the limits, that's for sure. They are. They cannot break me. But here's the thing. Here's the thing. You got to get young people to like your game. They've got to be invested in your club. Like, I grew up going to Browns games with my mom, dad, and two brothers. I mean, every Sunday we went to the Browns game from 1965 forward. They won the NFL championship last in 1964, and my dad, of course, plunked down the money for five season tickets the following year. And so I've been going to Browns games since 1965. And, you know, I was a kid. You know, I can barely, all I remember is the steps. Because they were up in the second deck, and for many years we were on not the lakeside, and then we ended up in the top row of the lakeside, which is where I am now. And it's cold, but it's wonderful. It's real football. But we went, and they were good, and I saw Bill Nelson hobble around. I saw Frank Ryan throw some good plays. Saw Bill Nelson hobble around. I saw Mike Phipps replace Bill Nelson, and then Mike Phipps got booed off the field, and I saw Brian Sipe win some games, and we were there for the Bernie years. And then we've been through like a million quarterbacks, and everyone knows about the jersey. I'm not asking for sympathy. I'm just asking for decency. Not sympathy, decency. It is indecent to run that guy back out there with zero self-awareness.

0: furnace. And you're burning up credibility, Coach Monken. Don't do that. Just play Shador. He can be terrible. He can be terrible. He can't be as bad as Watson. He doesn't have the baggage that Watson does. We can have hope. We can see for ourselves if we go 0-16, we'll see that neither he nor Dylan Gabriel, they can't play. But we know Watson can't play, and we know he won't be here next year. So what is the point? So I'm begging you. You can't break me. I don't know what you're trying to do. I don't know. The Haslams are good owners, right? They spent a lot of money to get Deshaun. It's a big swing and a miss, as Jimmy Haslam said, biggest swing and a miss. I don't know what you're doing now. You're really trying. The youngsters don't need this. Their parents don't need this. The oldsters don't need this. Just start Shador and stop with this nonsense, because Mr. Watson is rich beyond belief. He'll never run out of money. He's taken care of. Just don't inflict them on us. All right, just don't inflict them on us. And no matter what the line is, no matter how many points they're giving you, do not take the Browns. I'll be right back, America. Stay tuned to the Hugh Hewitt Show.
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10: Welcome back, America. I'm Hugh Hewitt, joined by Spencer Klavan. You've heard Spencer before. He's the host of the Young Heretics podcast, also an editor at the Claremont Review of Books, teaching at the University of Austin this semester as well. His brand new book, A Way with Words, comes out in a few weeks. Spencer, welcome back. I wanted to ask you two big things, two big topics. The first big topic comes from the OECD's every 4 year study of reading across the developed world. American students fell to the lowest level in decades, 15 points over the last 4 year quadrennium. It's redundant. What do you put that down to? Why are American kids at the age 15 not reading?
11: Well, I do think that a lot of it comes down to our technology. There are more distractions in kids' hands than there ever have been before. Obviously, AI has made it tempting to summarize books or just, you know, get ChatGPT to take your quiz for you or whatever. But the reality is the ground was laid for this way before the tech started to bring in all of these distractions. You're hearing a lot of professors and a lot of high school teachers say there's nothing we can do to resist the onslaught of these machines. Well, I'm a college professor. I teach literature and I'm working now with some very bright students on Homer's Odyssey, which is not an easy book. And I can tell you the situation is not hopeless, but a lot of the leaders of higher education in this country have spent a lot of time and effort persuading people that the great works of the West are actually evil to begin with. And so there's a lot of reason for kids now, I think, to be suspicious of books. And they've been told that, you know, this is all racist and backwards, besides which a lot of the books that they've been handed are not particularly exciting, especially to boys, I would say. The curriculum has really underserved boys. So we have put ourselves in a bad position, and what we need to do, instead of just rolling over and letting the tech take over, is insist that in a world where digital technology and phones and distractions are everywhere, it's actually far more important to cultivate the humane arts than it ever has been before. It is possible to insist on that. It is possible to show young people the value of sitting quietly in a room with a book and discussing with your peers something that really matters, like what is true virtue. But you have to insist on it, and you have to be the adult in the room. And I think that a lot of our educators have failed to do that.
10: So, Spencer, there's a debate right now raging from New York State to California and every place in between about how much, if any, technology ought to be allowed in schools. And they're mostly talking about cell phones and the fact that they beep and they go off and they distract and they break attention. But generally, some schools require students to have cell phones because the apps their teachers use put their homework assignments on there. What, and you know Jonathan Haidt's work about the anxious generation. What do you think ought to be the model program for a public school? Private schools can do whatever they want, but what about a public school?
11: Yeah, I'm familiar with this debate, and I understand that some of this technology can be useful. I also think that kids do need to learn gradually how to make use of the tools that we all rely on to a certain extent. So I'm not in favor of kicking the phones out maybe altogether for the entirety of a young person's education. But certainly in the early grades, you know, first grade through sixth, seventh, even I would say eighth, up into high school, I don't really see any reason why a student needs to have a phone on him during the school day or on him or her during the school day. In my classes, there are no screens allowed, and it's mostly a relief to the students not to be plugged in every second of every day. I can see why parents might have some concerns about reaching out and contacting their kids during the school day. But frankly, I actually think that it's the administrators and the teachers that they should be reaching out to in case of emergency. Kids don't need to be supervised at every moment, and they definitely don't need to be plugged into the outside world at every second. Then I would say from ninth grade onward, you can start to gradually reintroduce this stuff once you've got a solid base in place. And Haidt's work is so useful, especially when it comes to psychological development, right? An ancient truth that we sometimes lose sight of is that we're not the same kinds of beings at every stage of our development. Kids are impressionable, and you don't want them jacked in to from the base of the spine to the internet from the very beginning. Once you've schooled them to a certain extent in the humane arts of reading, literature, thinking for themselves, so they have that base from which they can expand, then I think, yeah, to be an adult in the world, you got to learn to manage your tech and your relationship to it. But I would keep them out of schools for quite some time.
10: Okay, now I'm going to go to the opposite end of the education spectrum. You're an Oxford PhD. The front page of the New York Post today, which is about AI doomerism and the push by OpenAI and Anthropic to get themselves regulated for regulatory capture purposes, it lists a group of people, the woke wizards of AI, and they are these people from Meter, acronym unknown. I don't know what it stands for. They're all Oxford PhDs. What is the intellectual environment at Oxford that it's turning out people who want to run my world for me?
11: I have to apologize on behalf of my storied alma mater. There's a lot of really valuable work that goes on at Oxford. But this is a particular intellectual environment that, yeah, you're right, it takes shape in Oxford. But it has also, I think, and this is important to stress, it's not just on university campuses. It's also very much an online, Reddit-based, forum-based intellectual environment where it gets really, really easy to theorize your way into thinking that you can use numbers to calculate morality. And I think that is the fundamental mistake at the heart of some of these extreme effective altruist positions, is the idea that you can use numbers to predict the future and you can use numbers to calculate the virtue of the human soul. The smartest people who have thought about this have done their best effort to make a science of ethics and concluded that, in fact, numbers ain't the way to do it. And I think that a lot of this has to do with people who are very, very smart in a certain domain, who know how to work with things that are predictable and calculable and quantifiable. But they haven't been broken out of that mindset enough to realize that there are some things that don't actually boil down to pluses or minuses or ones and zeros. And the internet has done a lot to create that situation. So has our hyper-technologized world. And so I would lay this mostly at the feet of the kind of Reddit forum brain that ends you up thinking you can plug humans into a formula and come up with the right answer for how you and I ought to run our lives.
10: But Spencer, the pond out of which these microbes developed is Oxford. I know the Stanford is part of it, and you don't need another producer, but if the young heretics could ever address what's in the water over there that it produces, all these effective altruists, and you use that term, I didn't even feed that term to you, that's what it is. Did you run in, we only have 30 seconds, Did you know any of these people when you were there?
11: This is what I mean by silos, because no, I mean, I was obviously a classicist at Oxford, and I don't think that these groups communicate as much with one another as perhaps they should. Part of this might, in fact, be the disciplinary segmentation that's going on at the academy. It just keeps people from talking to each
10: other. Well, it's beyond belief what they believe, and they're all coming out of your alma mater, so I thought I'd give you a chance to answer that. Spencer Clavin, host of The Young Heretics, a podcast that taught me more about Dante than I'd learned in decades. And now they've moved on to translations and other things. I recommend it highly to you. Go like and subscribe to The Young Heretic. Spencer, we'll talk to you in a few weeks. Don't go anywhere, America. I'll be right back on the Hugh Hewitt Show.
12: With SRN News, I'm Keith Peters in Washington. The House has passed a broad package of sanctions targeting Russian officials and key pillars of its economy as lawmakers look to deprive President Vladimir Putin of the financial resources needed to wage war against Ukraine. Texas Congressman Michael McCaul says the bill calls for tariffs on top Russian energy importers.
13: These countries have a choice to make about whether they will continue to sustain Putin's aggression. Putin believes he can keep financing this war indefinitely. We need to change that calculation.
12: The bill is named after the late Senator Lindsey Graham of South Carolina, who spent more than a year working on it. The bill passed by a vote of 262 to 159. There are quick changes at the Kennedy Center, including new fencing.
14: Crews were setting up the fencing just a day after the Kennedy Center board, which is aligned with President Trump, voted to close most of the Performing Arts Center for repairs. But the president said the repairs would only happen if the board was allowed to move ahead with plans to add his name to the building. Laura Bly has been stationed outside the Kennedy Center off and on since April. She holds a sign that reads, "Shame on the Trump board. You have destroyed something precious."
15: I don't know what the solution is. I would like to say that Donald Trump needs to have a conscience. conscience, but he doesn't have one.
14: A judge blocked the president from putting his name on the Kennedy Center. Bly says the worst-case scenario is a wrecking ball. Ed Donahue, Washington.
12: Donald Trump's handpicked North Carolina Senate candidate Michael Whatley is giving the president a full embrace at the campaign rally in North Carolina. On Wall Street, the Dow down by 631 points, the NASDAQ dropped 3, the S&P 500 lower by 33. This is SRN News.
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10: Welcome back, America. I'm Hugh Hewitt. The All In podcast is for tech people, run by tech people for tech people. But I listen in occasionally. Yesterday, Vice President Vance addressed their big gathering, their big conference, the key poll from which is here. Here's Vice President Vance from yesterday, cut number 3.
18: There's a lot of good that we've done over the past 18 months. We cut taxes bigly. We cut taxes on overtime, Social Security, and tips. Those are tax cuts for middle American workers, not just for the elites in Washington and New York City. We've had an amazing success with the border, with immigration. We've pursued H-1B reform that prioritizes American workers over foreign nationals. There's a lot of good that's been done, but there's a lot of work left to do. Don't give power to the people who cause the problems that we're fixing. Give us another chance or give us another couple of years to continue to work on the amazing things that we've been doing for the past 2 years. And the second argument I'd make is even if you don't agree with us on every issue, the other party is consumed by craziness. They're consumed by people who want to steal everything, who want to give the country over to illegal aliens and criminals. They actively brag about it. I mean, I've heard a lot of crazy stuff, guys, over the past, you know, few years in politics. But when I heard somebody running for Congress in New York say that July 4th was about the liberation of Puerto Rico and Palestine, I thought to myself, this person needs to be checked into a mental hospital, not given a seat in Congress. So to the American people, I'd say, send these people packing. Put them in the mental hospital. Do not put them in Congress, because even if you don't agree with us on every policy issue, at least we're motivated by common sense and American interest. They're just motivated by left-wing interest groups and radicalism, and they're going to do a very bad job if we give them power.
10: And they are not honest about it, I would add to what the vice president said. Here's Abdul El-Sayed after the debate. Not a debate. Mike Rogers won't have anything to do with this guy, and I hope Michigan voters don't either. But Abdul El-Sayed, getting asked about Hassan Piker, the streamer that carried him over the finish line in Michigan months ago, cut number 7.
19: Yeah, I know you don't want to talk more about Hassan Piker, but do you just wish that you hadn't? Was it a mistake to campaign with him?
20: Again, this race is not about a streamer in California. This race is about gas prices and grocery prices in Michigan. And that's about Donald Trump and his sock puppet. And his sock puppet couldn't come today. So.
19: But was it just a campaign slip-up, basically? I mean, and
20: again, this campaign is about gas prices and grocery prices in Michigan. It's not about a streamer in California, as much as they really want you to ask that question.
10: It is about a streamer in California named Hassan Piker, because Hassan Piker is Abdul El-Sayed's running mate, and he carried him over. And the reason he doesn't want to talk about him is because Hassan Piker is a nut, radical, crazy, anti-American lunatic. And Abdul El-Sayed's his buddy. And so, yes, you do have to answer that. Also, not only crazy and deceptive in Michigan, how about in Nebraska? Now, Democrats can't win in Nebraska. They know that. So they run Dan Osborne, hoping that Nebraskans think he's Tom Osborne. Like up in Alaska, Democrats are running a phony Dan Sullivan to beat the real Dan Sullivan, who will have Republican senator underneath his name. Vote for the real Dan Sullivan. He's good for Alaska. He's good for the country. He's a Marine. He knows national security. He's been there 12 years. A fabulous senator, Senator Dan Sullivan. Don't vote for fake Dan Sullivan. Phony Dan Sullivan, vote for the real ones. The only way they hope they can win up there by siphoning votes off by a trick. But here's Dan Osborne, the fake independent running in Nebraska, cut number 6.
21: First of all, just to confirm, is that you saying that?
22: It sure sounds like me.
21: Is that what you think of Trump voters?
22: No, I've talked to Trump voters all across the state. I'm on a 93-county tour right now. I've got 55 counties under my...
10: What did he say about him? Cut number 5.
23: Billy Bob in f***ing Red Cloud, Nebraska, who lives next door to the f***ing Trump store as you pull into town, and is waving the Trump flag. All he knows is he's, like, on the winning team. It's really that simple. It is...
10: I mean, it's right back to Hillary Clinton... and Barack Obama, and they're disparaging of people that vote for Republicans. Don't vote for Dan Osborne, Nebraska. Just don't do it. 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I took it in hour 1. I remind you in hour 2, and again, I'll do so in hour 3 every day. If you're listening on 106.7, the Right Talk in Nevada, you're getting used to it now every hour. If you're watching on the Salem News Channel, you know I'm always taking it on the air and showing it to you on the air because I want you to understand it's the real deal. 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I'll be right back with Jim Talent. Stay tuned.
24: The midterms are almost here, and Republicans could be in deep trouble. Polls show Democrats leading in key races. Tonight, Rob Finnerty on Newsmax reveals the growing threat from the DSA and the radical left. With less than 60 days to go, Finnerty says it's time for the GOP to hit the panic button. The House may go, and control of the Senate is up for grabs. Gas prices, mortgage rates, health care, and out-of-control national debt. Americans are angry, and the progressive left wants total control of Congress. Tallarico, El-Sayed, AOC, Bernie Sanders. Finnerty reveals President Trump's secret plan to fight back and what you can do to help him. Don't miss Finnerty tonight at 8 p.m. Eastern on Newsmax. 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
0: 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Now, we have these pretty much every year. There's a big election coming up. We'll have all the germane politicians running for office in November there. Vivek Ramaswamy, Robert Sprague, Frank LaRose, Senator John Husted, Keith Faber, and you'll get the chance to hear their platform, why they would be a better choice than the Democratic candidate, as if they need to make that case. 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It's $5 general admission. 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
10: We're back, America. I'm Hugh Hewitt. Jim Talent is a fellow with the Reagan Institute, study of peace through strength. Senator, crude oil is at $102 a barrel. The Houthis are stopping the 4 million barrel flow out of the Red Sea. They might be able to attack Mecca. They've fired at Mecca. They've hit the Saudi Arabian pipeline. Who's going to do anything? It seems to me like a coalition of the willing has to get together here pretty soon.
4: Well, I mean, the Saudis are doing a lot right now, and so are the Yemeni government forces, and they're supported by Israeli targeting and intelligence and by advisors from CENTCOM, and we'll see if they can do the trick. I mean, look, I was not surprised to see the Houthis try something because they're the last remaining proxy, the last one that Iran's got left. I mean, Hezbollah, severely degraded, Hamas gone, Syria's not an ally. The Houthis are what they had left, and the Houthis are not directly confronting the Israelis now. So they're pulling out all the stops, and they're pulling out all the stops because we are successfully attacking their center of gravity, their ability to fund their repressive mechanism. And if they can't get us to stop, I don't think this regime is long for the world.
10: So I agree with that, Senator. Mark Montgomery, Admiral Montgomery, is on Friday. Or Thursday. And he said, our B-2s, our B-52s, our B-1s ought to be bombing using JDAMs. We got piles and piles of JDAMs, the Houthis, wherever they are. And we ought to finish the job in Iran by bombing everything that is moving there. And I am with him. I think it's also good politics. A lot of people think it's good war fighting, but bad politics. I think it's both good war fighting and good politics. What do you think about both?
4: Yeah, I mean, I agree with that. I do think what you have to take into account here is the effect of this on the Saudis, on their prestige, on their standing in the region. And I suspect they want to try and deal with it along with the Yemeni government, which is, of course, their supporters. I'd like to see the UAE get involved. So I think that's part of it here, is the Saudis don't want to be in a position where we have to go in and rescue them. So I think they're going to give them some time to deal with it. They're fixing the pipeline, and Chris Wright said, probably going to be partially operational soon. They're loading more oil in the Strait of Hormuz. You know, I understand why the speculators react to the prospect of insecurity, but I wonder at what point they're going to understand there's a big volume of oil still flowing out of the Middle East. We're going to keep it flowing. So are the Saudis. There's only one direction this is going to go in. And I wonder when the market is going to stop reacting in such a panic fashion to this kind of thing.
10: Well, I think people are always going to try and make money off of risk. And yeah, they, as we saw with Anthropic and OpenAI, some people love to scare you for their own profitability. And I do believe that's just regulatory capture unfolding in front of us. I'm going to ask you about that in a second. My impression is the Strait of Hormuz is not only open, it's wide open for people who are leaving with natural gas and oil. Is that your impression?
4: Yeah, oh, absolutely. And they're going during the day now. I mean, the southern route is clear. We know every time the Iranians try anything, you know, we take out whatever launchers or installations that they're using. There's a lot of oil flowing out of the Middle East. And remember, I say this a lot on local radio. Gas prices are too high because oil prices are too high, all of which shows why the Middle East matters and why it is important for us, when we have this opportunity to do it, to get rid of the only country in the Middle East that wants to disrupt oil traffic, the only country in the Middle East that has a policy of attacking Americans, American allies. Once we get rid of them, once we stop kicking the can down the road, and every other president has done it, once we successfully get rid of them, or at minimum emasculate them, we're going to have a region that agrees basically on the broadest interests, which is, yeah, we want to pump oil, we want economic development, and we want stability in the region. That's what this is all about.
10: Jim Talent,
4: and I think we're going to get it.
10: I believe what you just said is the key. We are paying an Iran premium everywhere in the world. Since 1979, we have paid an Iran risk premium.
4: Yes.
10: Do you think the world economists understand that if you turn that into a quasi-normal government, that premium goes down, if not to zero?
4: Yeah, I remember the president saying that when all this is over, gas is going to go down below $2 a gallon, and I think that's right. I don't see any reason why it shouldn't. Between what we're producing, now Venezuela is online, and what they're going to be producing in the Middle East, as a matter of fact, I'd be a little bit careful if I was heavily invested in the oil companies, because I'm not so sure they're going to be making these kinds of profits in the future, because I think there's going to be a lot of supply. Now, demand is always going to be there as well. Does the world see it? They see it in the region, Everything I'm seeing coming out of the region says they know this Iranian threat has been very vastly reduced, and the regime is not long for the world. Look at how the
10: Iraqi let me switch over to OpenAI and Anthropic's appeal. I think it's an effort, clearly, to dig a moat around what they've got and keep others out. What do you, Jim Talent, think?
4: Oh, absolutely. Look, and I said this on the pod yesterday. I chaired the Small Business Committee for 4 years. The list of companies that want, they say, oh, we've got to regulate. And what they think they have the political ability to control what regulation comes out, either of the executive branch or of the Congress. And boy, it's how often it's true that those regulations hurt their competitors and not them. So I don't know. It's either that or these people really are as naive as sometimes they appear to be. Yeah, I think this is an attempt. It's the old regulatory capture thing. This is an attempt to bend federal law and federal regulatory policy in the direction of their segment of the industry.
10: And in a 30 second. If they were to actually make an argument to a committee, what would be the committee of jurisdiction over AI? I think it should be Intel, but what do you think it would be?
4: No, it'd be energy and commerce in the House, and it would be commerce, is my guess, in the Senate. Now it depends on what bills they were working on and what ideas they had. It might be judiciary. Certainly Intel or the Foreign Affairs Committee or the Armed Services Committees could have hearings on it, but I don't think they'd have jurisdiction over any legislation.
10: Senator Jim Talent, always good to talk to you. Follow him on X at Jim Talent. Listen to him last night on Dwayne's World. And tomorrow, listen to Lilacs on Dwayne's World. But you got to be a member of the universe. Subscribe at QHewitt.com. I'll be right back. Every day there's another headline about artificial intelligence. It's moving faster than most of us imagine. Raising an important question. Where is all of this headed? 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It's the latest novel from AI pioneer Dr. Craig W. Stanfill, who understands both AI's incredible potential and its very real risk. 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
0: Friday night, October the 2nd, next station event. We hope you'll be a part of it. Plenty of room at the beautiful Genoa Church, and we will be there with all the candidates on the Republican side of the ticket who are hoping to be among the leadership of the state from 2027 forward. Vivek Ramaswamy for governor, Frank LaRose, Robert Sprague, John Husted, the senator. Husted will have to run again in 2 years. He's running against Sherrod Brown. We'll talk to Vivek Ramaswamy that night about why Amy Acton won't debate him. Hopefully by then she will have agreed to debate him, but there'll be no debate about whether or not you'll have access to hearing right from these candidates, whether they are deserving of your vote or not. Be an informed voter. 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So, Friday night, October the 2nd, tickets to get in, $5. What a bargain that is. If you want a VIP ticket, of course, it's more, but you get more. 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
10: Welcome back, America. I'm Hugh Hewitt. Very, very happy. The Guardians beat the White Sox today. They're in sole possession of first place in the American League Central Division. All they have to do is win out, and they win the ALCS. And they even get, I think, a first-round bye, given that the West is terrible. But just win out. That's only 9 games, I think. I think that's 9 games. Just win out. The way to do it. They're a half game ahead of the White Sox. Okay, yesterday I hit a nerve. I was telling people about usmedicalplan.com, great sponsor of the program, usmedicalplan.com. 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They are now my insurance person and the Fetching Mrs. Hewitt's insurance person. Why? I have gone through four different approaches to Medicare supplemental. And I've tried AI, I've tried recommended agents, and I finally went looking for someone who actually knows every facet of the business. They're not semi-retired doing this from their desk in the basement when they retired from something 15 years ago. I've been down that road. They do Part D, and they also do supplemental versus Advantage. And everyone who turned 65, look, I'm a pretty well-educated lawyer, and I've written a lot of books, and I've been doing television politics for a long time, and I read a lot, and I do a lot. I was overwhelmed by Medicare choices. First of all, yeah, look, you got to get into Medicare at the age 65. You have to join. So you're joined. But then you have to decide once you're in, and they decide your premium. It just depends on how much income you make. That's not up to you. Then you have to decide, what do I need for a supplemental? Because Medicare sucks, and everybody knows that. It's not as bad as Medicaid, but it's not really welcomed by many doctors. So you got to have a supplemental, or you'll get hammered sometime that you end up with an unanticipated health care. And, of course, drugs have got to be covered by Medicare Part D. That was the big George W. Bush versus Al Gore argument. We've had Part D forever now. And there are hundreds of plans in both categories, and you got to pick one. Which one to pick? Well, it depends on who you are, how old you are, and what your health is and what you think is coming up next year. 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I'll be right back. Arizona, pay attention. Your next Secretary of State's coming up.
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12: News this hour from Town Hall. I'm Keith Peters in Washington. Federal authorities make more arrests in a crackdown on fraud.
13: Federal authorities carried out arrests in Los Angeles Wednesday, charging three people with allegedly stealing $12 million in aid meant for the homeless. The funds were used to buy real estate, luxury trips, vintage cars, and even open a nightclub. Assistant Attorney General Colin McDonald is head of the National Fraud Enforcement Division.
14: These are fraudsters who allegedly exploited funds that were meant to go to those who needed it most.
13: Prosecutors allege Michael Young with the nonprofit Home at Last created shell companies that allowed him to steal $7.5 million in taxpayer money. Lakia Malone allegedly took bribes from another nonprofit, and Donye Mitchell used award money for personal expenses. I'm Jennifer King.
12: Authorities are looking into why a TV helicopter covering a story in the San Fernando Valley crashed Tuesday, killing a reporter, the pilot on board, and a person on the ground. NTSB investigator Fabian Salazar says the live video taken just before the news helicopter crash will be closely analyzed.
15: That video is probably the most important evidence that we have discovered so far. And what we're going to do is get a pristine copy of that recording and send it to our recorder's lab for a sound spectrum analysis, because in that recording we are clearly hearing sounds that are consistent with the engine changing its speed. And we're also hearing tones that are being generated that are likely advisories to the pilot.
12: NBC4 Los Angeles identified the two on the helicopter as reporter Ileana Moreno and pilot George Marcinou. On Wall Street, the Dow down by 631 points, the NASDAQ dropped 3, the S&P lower by 33. More at townhall.com.
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12: The European Commission president wants to ban kids under 13 from social media, online games, and chatbots.
18: Ursula von der Leyen says she does not agree with those who view the power of big tech as being impossible to roll back. Von der Leyen says that under her proposal, many accounts to be chaperoned by guardians would be granted to youngsters ages 13 to 15. The EU's 27 member nations will now vote on the proposal, which President Trump may take issue with. The president has long criticized Europe's tech regulations. Rich Thomason reporting.
12: Former President George W. Bush has a new book of oil paintings coming out in March. The Penguin Random House imprint Crown announced Wednesday that The Call of Freedom, Portraits of Political Prisoners and Dissidents, will be released March 9th. News and analysis at townhall.com. From Washington, I'm Keith Peters.
24: The midterms are almost here, and Republicans could be in deep trouble. Polls show Democrats leading in key races. Tonight, Rob Finnerty on Newsmax reveals the growing threat from the DSA and the right.
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2: 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We are going to revisit the Palestinian state that was offered during the Clinton administration and how it was turned down because Palestinian leader Yasser Arafat refused to renounce violence. A Hollywood actress talks about the discrimination conservatives face in the industry. Speaking of Hollywood, American Idol is moving out of L.A. and moving to Georgia because of taxes. The energy secretary says 18 million barrels of oil came out of the Persian Gulf last night near the Strait of Hormuz, which is approaching near pre-war levels. AP Morgan analyst says the economy is resilient and can withstand rising oil prices. We're finally going to get to the advice a black law enforcement consultant gave to black children. Comedian Wanda Sykes, who is black, was asked if her white children should pay her reparations. Her response was interesting. More widespread fraud is uncovered by the Trump administration. Where's the applause? School discipline plummeted under the Obama administration. What could possibly go wrong? All of this and more, 888-971-SAGE, 888-971-7243. Before we turn to the Palestinian state that was offered to Yasser Arafat and was turned down, I think it's very important given the assertion that the Israelis are engaging in genocide. They want to completely take over the territory currently occupied by the Palestinians, which is a big fat lie. Before we get to that, oil prices have jumped back over $100 a barrel. But according to an analyst with J.P. Morgan, the U.S. economy can take it. And she explains why. The price of oil, she says, is not nearly as meaningful as it once was. Why? Because the cost of gas as a percentage of total disposable income is near historic lows. I repeat, the cost of gas as a percentage of money coming out of your wallet or your purse is near historic lows. Americans spend an average of 2.5% of their income at the pump today. That's down from 6% during the oil price shock of the 1970s and 1980s. Also, consumers have cash buffers and lower debt levels today. Here is what this analyst said, and I'm quoting her. After several rounds of fiscal stimulus, tariff refunds, and tax cuts, households have largely deleveraged, which means borrowing less,

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2: Historical average of 83. The index has climbed steadily from a five-year low after President Trump's Liberation Day tariffs early last year. This, by the way, is written in Axios, which is not conservative. The survey was conducted August 31 through September 11, a period that happened to coincide with the new U.S.-Canada tariffs taking effect and growing tensions in Iran. Yet CEOs still grew more upbeat. Is this thing on? Mr. McConnell, is this thing, I don't think this thing, is this thing really on? Is the mic on? Are you sure it's on? So good economic news then. But we're in an affordability crisis? As I mentioned, CEOs are more upbeat. Sales and investment plans remain well above historical norms. The hiring index jumped 7 points to 58, just a little under its long-term average of 61. Business Roundtable CEO Joshua Bolton said in a statement, quote, "The increase in hiring plans is encouraging, even as the broader economic picture remains mixed," end of quote. A larger share of CEOs plan to hire workers, and a smaller group expects cuts. 36% expect employment to rise over the next 6 months. 37% expect no change. So that's, 73%? No change or better? And this contrasts with the consumer index sentiment, which fell. Second lowest reading on record. So the people who are doing the hiring, people who are doing the investing, the people whose job it is to make sure that they make goods, services, products people want, are optimistic. Now, why would consumer sentiment be so adverse to how CEOs feel? Very simple. They're getting their news from Google, from Apple, from Microsoft, from Yahoo, from YouTube, and from TikTok. And as we've talked about for a long time, these are algorithms, meaning you get your news off your smartphone. Your smartphone directs the kinds of news that you want. And if you are somebody who hates Donald Trump's guts, believe that Donald Trump is destroying the world, destroying the country, destroying the economy, you're going to get news that reinforces your view because they want you to stay on your phone longer and longer and longer. You won't be better informed. You'll have a bunch of stuff that confirms what you think, but you won't be any better informed. You're not reading the Wall Street Journal. They're not in your news feed. You're not hearing from conservatives. You're not reading the National Review. It's not in your feed, where a whole different point of view exists. So, to repeat, the percentage gas takes out of your income is at historical lows because people are so much better off than they were in the 1960s, 1970s. 1980s. The cost of gas as a percentage of total disposable income is near historic lows, says this analyst at J.P. Morgan, who, as far as I know, is not a Trump supporter. Jamie Dimon did not give money to Trump. In fact, he's a lifelong Democrat, the CEO of J.P. Morgan. Now, we're going to talk about

0: deal that was offered the Palestinians at the end of the Clinton administration. For those who consistently say that Israel is committing a genocide, they don't want a two-state solution, Bibi Netanyahu doesn't want a two... Everybody wants a two-state solution. The question is, if and when there is a Palestinian state, will it be peaceful? Or will it serve, as has Gaza, as a launching pad for rockets into Israel? Will it serve, as has the part of Lebanon next to Israel, as a launching pad for more rockets? But a deal was offered. All Yasser Arafat had to do was renounce terror, renounce violence, refused to do it. 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A woman sees a flashlight and a shadow outside her window. Police say the man in her backyard was a registered sex offender. 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
1: Friday night, October the 2nd, Next Station event. We hope you'll be a part of it. Plenty of room at the beautiful Genoa Church, and we will be there with all the candidates on the Republican side of the ticket who are hoping to be among the leadership of the state from 2027 forward. Vivek Ramaswamy for governor, Frank LaRose, Robert Sprague, John Husted, the senator. Husted will have to run again in 2 years. He's running against Sherrod Brown. We'll talk to Vivek Ramaswamy that night about why Amy Acton won't debate him. Hopefully by then she will have agreed to debate him. 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
0: 888-971-SAGE, 888-971-7243. I am Larry Elder, your Salem News Channel. The aftermath of Camp David 2000, the envoy of Bill Clinton, his name is Dennis Ross, offered a Palestinian state that comprised of 97% of the West Bank and all of Gaza. By the way, a continuous West Bank. Some say that they were just cantons and they were broken up. Not true. Free passage between Gaza and the West Bank. The Arab neighborhoods of East Jerusalem as the Palestinian capital, so they'd be sharing the capital with Jerusalem. An international presence replacing Israeli forces in the Jordan Valley, refugee return to the Palestinian state, and a $30 billion international fund. As a condition, Arafat was asked to accept Israeli sovereignty over the Western Wall and other Jewish holy sites, specify security arrangements, a refugee formula that excluded an unlimited right to return to Israel, but most of all, most important, declare conflict was over. Renounce the violence. This is what Dennis Ross, the envoy, said about this, number 75.
6: Dave, one of the things that you explore, and I think one of the things most interesting for me in the book, was what happened at Camp David. I was actually still, I was writing at that time, and ever since then, there's been this just huge debate.
7: Right.
6: Barack offered everything, and that Arafat turned it down. Arafat offered nothing, it's all his fault. What actually happened at Camp David?
7: Well, for those who read the book, you'll see several things. First, you'll get a day-by-day account, which, in fact, at the end of each day, just to explain how I put that together, at the end of each day, I was responsible for shaping what we would do each day. And at the end of each day, it didn't matter if it was 4 in the morning, 5 in the morning, or 6 in the morning, I would sit down and recount what happened. And I actually needed to do that, not as it turns out for posterity, although it turned out to be quite useful. I needed to do it because each day we would have a strategy, and it would turn out that we weren't able to, for a variety of reasons, as you'll see, we didn't stick to our strategy. So having not been strong enough on our strategy, I would then have to figure out, all right, here's what actually happened today as opposed to what we wanted. And then I'd have to shape what we would do the next day. Well, that provided an extraordinary record of exactly what had gone on. So A, there is a record that is embodied in the book on Camp David. B, there are a lot of mythologies about Camp David. It's also why I have put in the book two maps, a map which actually compares what Arafat says he would offer with what it is we actually offered, both at Camp David and later on, and you'll see there is an enormous gap between the two. Now, the fact is, at Camp David, Arafat offered, personally, absolutely nothing. The only new idea Arafat raised in the 2 weeks that we were at Camp David is that the temple did not exist in Jerusalem. Hardly an indication of someone who is committed to reconciliation with his negotiating partner when you question the core of the other side's faith.
6: It was a new idea, though. Yeah.
7: It was certainly a new idea. In fact, when he first mentioned it in my presence, and he said, the temple didn't exist in Jerusalem, it existed in Nablus. I thought he was joking. Should have known better. And I said, well, you better watch out, because the Israelis will now claim Nablus. And lo and behold, he said, no. So he didn't offer anything, but the fact is his negotiators did. And it's actually an important thing to bear in mind. His negotiators agreed, or at least presented, three basic concessions. One is that, in fact, they would accept the principle of three settlement blocks in the West Bank to accommodate 80% of the settlers. They didn't agree on what the geographic size of the settlement blocks would be, but they presented this. Two, they accepted that all the Jewish neighborhoods of East Jerusalem would be part of Israel. Now, bear in mind, all those neighborhoods are beyond the June 467 line. And the third thing is they accepted a limited security presence for the Israelis in the West Bank. Now, we didn't hear that from Arafat. But his negotiators did say that, and it's important to present that, not only because it's true, but it has two messages. One is to an Israeli audience that says, all right, we can understand that the way you view Arafat, but bear in mind there are Palestinian partners out there who are prepared to do things that, in fact, represented a significant move for them. And secondly, it's even more important, in my mind, for Palestinians to see that they had negotiators who were prepared to do this, and that compromise is acceptable, and that people who are credible in Palestinian terms were prepared to present that.
0: And so for all the people that are suggesting that Israel has zero interest in a quote-unquote two-state solution, please revisit what happened Camp David 2000. Virtually everything they claimed that they wanted, they got, and still walked away. Why? Could not renounce the violence, which suggests there really isn't a desire to live peacefully side by side with a Jewish state called Israel. Now, on Iran, the energy secretary says that 18 million barrels of oil surged out of the Persian Gulf region last night, which means we're now almost at pre-war levels, number 81.
10: Iranian behavior. I will tell you, we've risen the flow of oil out of the Persian Gulf to record highs right now. About 18 million barrels flowed out yesterday, basically pre-conflict levels. Oil production, we're fixing that problem. Refining is the bigger problem. That is impacted by the Russian invasion of Ukraine and the loss of refining capacity in Russia. And of course, we're still reeling from the Democrat-driven closure of refineries all across the United States. If we had all those refineries that were closed, we would have dramatically lower gasoline and diesel prices today. But we will fix that problem, but we can't unwind all the Democrat damage immediately. Well, I wish we could. Yeah.
0: He's specifically talking about Gavin Newsom, number 83.
10: Biden celebrated shutting down oil and gas production, closing refineries. Gavin Newsom has closed two large refineries in California over the last 12 months. That's how you drive up energy prices permanently. The Trump administration has done everything we can to reverse those policies. In fact, we're working with American refiners right now to increase American refining capacity to help people build new production facilities in our country. We're about energy addition. That's the only way to lower prices in the long term. Gasoline prices were higher 4 years ago in the Biden administration with normal life. Now we have a major conflict with Iran that we will win and we will resolve, and that has temporarily pushed them up. Believe me, President Trump does not want the Americans paying any more than necessary for energy prices, but the world cannot live with a nuclear-armed Iran, and diesel prices, gasoline prices, all of them will be coming back down. That's President Trump's energy addition policies. You saw them before this conflict. You'll see them for the rest of this administration.
0: Okay. And to repeat, during the Obama administration, the administration said that Iran was, quote, 2 to 3 months away, close quote, from developing enough weapons-grade material to make at least one bomb. Under the Biden administration, he said they were, quote, 1 to 2 weeks away, close quote. But overwhelmingly, Democrats do not believe this. They believe that Donald Trump just lied. Don't leave town.
11: With SRN News, I'm Keith Peters in Washington. Federal authorities make more arrests and a crackdown on fraud.
12: Federal authorities carried out arrests in Los Angeles Wednesday, charging three people with allegedly stealing $12 million in aid meant for the homeless. The funds were used to buy real estate, luxury trips, vintage cars, and even open a nightclub. Assistant Attorney General Colin McDonald is head of the National Fraud Enforcement Division.
13: These are fraudsters who allegedly exploited funds that were meant to go to those who needed it most.
12: Prosecutors allege Michael Young with the nonprofit Home at Last created shell companies that allowed him to steal $7.5 million in taxpayer money. Lakia Malone allegedly took bribes from another nonprofit, and Donye Mitchell used award money for personal expenses. I'm Jennifer King.
11: Authorities are looking into why a TV helicopter covering a story in the San Fernando Valley crashed Tuesday, killing a reporter, the pilot on board, and a person on the ground. NTSB investigator Fabian Salazar says the live video taken just before the news helicopter crash will be closely analyzed.
14: That video is probably the most important evidence that we have discovered so far. And what we are going to do is get a pristine copy of that recording and send it to our recorder's lab for a sound spectrum analysis, because in that recording we are clearly hearing sounds that are consistent with the engine changing its speed. And we're also hearing tones that are being generated that are likely advisories to the pilot.
11: NBC4 Los Angeles identified the two on the helicopter as reporter Eliana Moreno and pilot George Marcinou. On Wall Street, the Dow down by 631 points. This is SRN News.
1: 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The Battleground Talkers Tour at Genoa Church. Now, we have these pretty much every year. 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Vivek Ramaswamy, Robert Sprague, Frank LaRose, Senator John Husted, Keith Faber. And you'll get the chance to hear their platform, why they would be a better choice than the Democratic candidate, as if they need to make that case. 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
16: 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I am Larry Elder. We are Salem News Channel. Paul is in Los Angeles. He is an economics professor. Paul, thank you very much for calling. I appreciate it.
17: Oh, look at that. Two girls are coming in.
16: Hello, Paul. Paul, you're on.
18: Good morning.
16: Paul, you're on. Paul, look alive, Paul. Paul, you're on. Oh, my goodness. I'm putting him on hold. Tell Paul that I try to get him on. He should be ready to come on. My goodness. Phil is in Honolulu. Phil, how are you?
19: Hey, Larry. Can you hear me okay?
16: I hear you fine, Phil. Thank you for calling. I appreciate it.
19: Last time I spoke to you, we were talking about Moms Mabley and Maxine Waters. But anyway, that was something we thought, yeah. I thought was sort of funny.
16: Separated at birth. Separated at birth.
19: Yeah.
16: except Moms Mabley is funny and
19: refinery.
16: Except Moms Mabley is funny and entertaining.
19: Yeah, man.
16: Yeah.
19: And I loved every minute that she was around.
16: Yep.
19: Anyway, I keep hearing, you know, that the problem with these refineries in the United States You know, we have a refinery out here that was closed about 2 years ago, 3 years ago maybe. And I wonder what it would take for the administration to find out that to determine whether it would be right to maybe re-get this thing generated back up.
0: That's an interesting question. I don't know what it would take. My brother was in the oil business. He worked at a refinery. And all I know is that they are complicated. And you can't just shut them down and turn it on at a switch like that. And the issue is that these refineries are privately owned. Now, if they're being shut down, being pressured by government, how are they going to get open? You still have Gavin Newsom here, unless Donald Trump declares a national emergency and then forces them to be reopened. But I suspect there's a way of doing it. But I really don't know. Thank you for calling. I'll look into it. Do we have our economists from L.A. yet? Ready to roll? I guess not. All right. Let's talk more about this Hassan Piker. I just came across another quote of his. And the importance is that this guy has millions and millions of followers, unlike David Duke, who is a non-factor. When Donald Trump ran in 2016, will you renounce David Duke? Will you renounce David Duke? Will you renounce David Duke? Renounced him over and over and over again. Here's what Hassan Piker said, and I'm quoting him. We want more immigrants to come into your country. Then we're going to F your sister, and then maybe even your daughter. We're going to destroy the white race, B word. That's what we're here to do. He also said this, number 79.
20: Because I'm in the United States of America, the most country on the planet, the absolute worst country on the planet, straight up, bar none, a capitalist hole. Kaya, that was not the opportunity for you to... Down.
0: He's yelling at his dog.
20: The absolute worst place on the planet, just a horrific, monstrous, awful, dog country that I despise. The absolute worst country that has the most wealth throughout history, throughout time, the wealthiest nation on the planet, and we don't have a fraction of the dedicated broadband speeds that you can get in a village on the countryside of France. Okay? The worst infrastructure, the absolute biggest on the planet. I despise this nation. I despise this country with my entire heart. Okay?
0: I think we get the point, Mr. Piker. Multi-million-dollar house in West Hollywood. Estimated makes $2-3 million a year. Net worth estimated between $6 and $9 million. I'm sure that you'd be able to leave this country and find another country where there aren't nearly as many white people. And you'd be happier. What a fraud. I hate this effing place, worst country in the world. More generous than any other country. More money donated for the welfare of other people. The American people are far more generous than the Japanese, Germans, the British. And conservatives are more generous with their time, with their money, than liberals. I've talked to you for years about this book called Who Really Cares by Arthur C. Brooks. He was a public policy professor at Syracuse. Wanted to do a paper on a topic that nobody had ever done something on. Looked around and found out nobody had ever written a paper on whether liberals were more generous with their time, with their money, than conservatives. He assumed the answer would be liberals, because after all, that's their image, caring, kind, empathetic, compassionate, care far more about the poor. It turns out conservatives gave far more money and far more of their time than liberals did. Wasn't even close. But that's not the image, is it? 61% of Democrats believe Republicans are racist, bigoted, sexist. Only 30% Republicans feel that way about them. Why is that? I'm Larry Elder.
2: The midterms are almost here, and Republicans could be in deep trouble. Polls show Democrats leading in key races. Tonight, Rob Finnerty on Newsmax reveals the growing threat from the DSA and the radical left. With less than 60 days to go, Finnerty says it's time for the GOP to hit the panic button. The House may go, and control of the Senate is up for grabs. Gas prices, mortgage rates, health care, and out-of-control national debt. Americans are angry, and the progressive left wants total control of Congress. Tallarico, El Sayed, AOC, Bernie Sanders. Finnerty reveals President Trump's secret plan to fight back and what you can do to help him. Don't miss Finnerty tonight at 8 p.m. Eastern on Newsmax. 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
0: 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I am Larry Elder. We are Salem News Channel. Paul is in Los Angeles. Paul, are you alert this time? Unbelievable.
25: Yeah.
0: He's still not ready. Yeah. Well, we'll get back to Paul. Batavia, Illinois, 2:40 in the morning. A woman sees a flashlight and a shadow. Outside her window, police say the man in her backyard was a registered sex offender. A military court convicted him in 2024. 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He never met the woman in Batavia. 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Paul, are you there?
3: Hi, Larry. How are you?
0: I'm well, Paul. How are you? Third time's a charm, Paul.
3: It's a charm, and you do a very good work for the kids that go to their summer place. It's a wonderful thing that you do for people and human beings. You do a great job.
0: Thank you.
3: Thank you. It's a blessing that you do that. I was watching the Federal Reserve guy that Donald Trump's biggest problem is not firing people. It's the ones he's been hiring. Mm-hmm. You remember when he was talking about, the one that was prior there? What was his name, Paul? The one that left and then took a job at the Fed. That he kept on mentioning, why in the world would he raise the rate?
0: It was Jerome Powell. They kept calling him
3: Jerome Powell.
0: Yeah, calling
3: correct.
0: Him wrong about everything. Yeah.
3: But you remember, he's, am I right or wrong, Larry? He did say to the people, Powell, he said he raised it right before the election.
0: He sure did.
3: Which hurt him.
0: He sure did.
3: And guess what? So this guy that he believed in went along, and now it's unanimous with him there for a quarter point raise. And my point to you and to the audience, and you have a great audience out there, a quarter point will do nothing for this economy, nothing whatsoever. But it does give a message to people, another negative against Trump at the midterm, horribly done. What would a quarter point do, Larry, with a $40 trillion deficit? The thing that's causing inflation, and you don't hear Barron's, the Wall Street Journal, Financial Times of London, there are plenty of reporters out there. Why would you not ask him with financial people there? Because the first thing any good one would do, and I bet you would too, you would say, the real cause of the inflation is they're printing money all day long.
0: Mm-hmm.
3: And that's the deal.
0: Yeah.
3: You cannot get away from that, Larry, one iota.
0: And Paul, printing money to finance the debt because of all this excessive spending.
3: Yes.
0: Yep.
3: Yep. You got it.
0: Yep.
3: So God bless you and God bless the audience. But obviously he's doing wrong there. And I think when he thinks like a businessman, certain times it's great. But when you think of that, like with Iran, and I think you mentioned that, I heard you talking too, a lot of people that believed in him when he started saying, I've got a deal to end this. There is no deal with these maniacs. You really have to stop them.
0: Yeah, there is no deal. And he thought the same thing that Bill Clinton thought. I'm such a masterful negotiator. I can do it better than those guys can. And he underestimated the deadly intentions of these people. And I mean deadly. Putting military munitions and stockpiles underneath schools and daycare centers and hospitals and mosques, and not allowing citizens, non-combatant citizens, to go in these underground tunnels that they had prepared for their fighters. A lot of people don't know that. They refer to Israel as having committed a genocide. Why were so many civilians killed? In part because Hamas would not allow them to go underground where they would be safer where they were. What kind of army does that? Paul, thank you very much for the call. I appreciate it. Steve is in Honolulu. Steve, you're on the Larry Elder Show. Thank you so much for calling.
5: Hi. Enjoying your show.
0: Thank you.
5: And I really like your music, by the way.
0: Thank you.
5: I'm calling, it's kind of a follow-up on your last caller, and on something that you said in the first segment of the show about people, you know, they're in an echo chamber. If you're reading, you know, you're reading Yahoo News, mm-hmm. or something like that, mm-hmm. that is just going to make you hear what you want to hear, and that people should be looking for other sources. Like, and you mentioned at that point, the Wall Street Journal and National Review. And it just so happened, this is just a coincidence. I happen to have just gotten out of the library here where we can read those publications for free. And I was reading today's Wall Street Journal, and I also took a peek at the National Review. They both supported Kevin Warsh's increasing of the Fed rate.
0: Right.
5: By a quarter point. They were both in favor of it. So that's interesting, because you would think if they were supporting the president, they would be against it. But it looks like both the Wall Street Journal, and I read several columns in the Wall Street Journal, not just the editorial, but mm-hmm. other commentary. There's several other art. It's a big story today in financial news. It really is a big story.
0: Steve, we only have a little bit of time. I just want to say something real quickly about the Wall Street Journal and the National Review. When Donald Trump was running in 2016, the National Review wrote a very scathing article about him. Did not want him to be president. And the Wall Street Journal has frequently criticized the president on all sorts of policies, including economic policy. And by the way, the news part of the Wall Street Journal is just as liberal as the LA Times or New York Times. Batavia

When we come back, why are only Republicans concerned about fraud? More and more fraud all over the country being exposed. All of this and more, 888-971-SAGE, 888-971-7243. Do not leave town.

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5: 888-971-SAGE, 888-971-7243. I am Larry Elder. We are Salem News Channel. So much to get to between now and the close of the program. We talk about a Hollywood actress. We talked about the discrimination conservatives face in the industry. Speaking of Hollywood, American Idol is moving out of L.A. and heading off to Georgia because of taxes. We're finally going to get the advice a black law enforcement consultant gave to black children. Comedian Wanda Sykes, who is black, was asked if her white children should pay her reparations. Her answer was interesting. And the Trump administration is exposing more and more fraud. Where is the applause? School discipline plummeting under the Obama administration? What could possibly go wrong? All of this and more. Now, my fellow Americans, my fellow Eldorados, Medicare keeps squeezing you, whether you've been on it for years or you're just turning 65. 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Neil is in the Bronx. Neil, always nice to hear from you.
6: Hi, Larry. How you doing, man?
5: I'm doing well, Neil.
6: Man, you don't believe, man. I went downtown on the memorial at Ground Zero the other week, and I was surprised that John Cortez and the mayor, Joe Rondon, was down there, and they did something really disturbing down there. And the whole news, we saw them laugh, man.
5: AOC and Mondami were just cracking up over something.
6: Yeah, but the thing is, what happened down Ground Zero, I was down there 2002 myself, 2001. I saw them playing with the Hickam Towers, man. I mean, the man right now, he's in big trouble. He don't know it yet, but I ain't going to assume nothing because, you know, like I told you before.
5: Neil, not to cut you off, but you say he's in trouble. I saw his poll numbers. He's got like a 52-54% poll approval rating. What's that all about?
6: See, the thing is, he's deceiving the people. He thinks, you know, I read the Bible the other day, Larry. The Bible, God told me, and from the scripture, God said, looks are deceiving.
5: Well, I think giving away free stuff is very popular. Neil, thanks for the call. I appreciate it. God bless.
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9: News this hour from Town Hall. I'm Keith Peters in Washington. The Russia sanctions bill named after the late Senator Lindsey Graham has passed.
10: House lawmakers passed the Lindsey O. Graham Sanctioning Russia and Iran Act, meant to pressure Russia and deprive it of the resources to continue the war in Ukraine. Republican Representative Michael McCaul urged his colleagues support.
11: The vote for this bill is a vote for Ukraine and the free world.
10: The measure sanctions Russian officials, banks, and a shadow fleet of tankers. It directs President Trump to impose tariffs on the top five importers of Russian oil or natural gas. Democrats like Don Beyer of Virginia were divided on the bill, worried it would drive up prices or that the president would use the tariff authority to punish European allies.
12: I predict Ukraine supporters will regret it.
10: The legislation includes a 5-year extension of existing sanctions on Iran.
9: Correspondent Jennifer King reporting. Israel's National Emergency Service, Magen David Adam, is facing a financial crisis in the wake of recent missile attacks and terrorist incursions. Speaking from Jerusalem, the organization's chief of staff tells Salem Radio Network host Mike Gallagher that this is impacting his 40,000 volunteer responders.
13: That means that regardless where you are in Israel, either you are in a kibbutz in the north, whether you go to somewhere in the south, whether you are in Jerusalem or in Tel Aviv or any place, you have a Magen David Adom volunteer just near you. Because regardless of where an emergency happens, Magen David Adom people will be there.
9: He adds that Americans wishing to support Israel's emergency response network can find more information on the website savinglivesinisrael.org. On Wall Street, the Dow down by 631 points, the Nasdaq dropped 3, the S&P lower by 33. More at townhall.com.
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9: During a Senate Health Committee hearing, Chairman Bill Cassidy, who's a doctor, asked Surgeon General Designate Nicole Sapphire about President Trump's statement regarding the vaccines for measles, mumps, and rubella.
15: Is the MMR vaccine extremely lethal, as the president said?
16: Chairman Cassidy, I cannot speak to what the president has said.
15: If you cannot say...
16: As a physician, I can tell you that I do not believe the MMR vaccine to be lethal. I believe the MMR vaccine is our greatest tool for combating measles.
15: That's great. That's great music. And does it cause autism?
16: I do not believe childhood vaccines cause autism.
9: The artist Peter Max has died at age 88. Max was known for colorful psychedelic pop art of the 1960s and graced everything from postage stamps to a cruise ship. More details at townhall.com. From Washington, I'm Keith Peters reporting.
17: There's a big event happening in just 3 weeks. Tickets are going fast, and you're not going to want to miss this. Talking about Battleground, Ohio. That's right, Battleground, Ohio. It's hosted by 98.9 FM, The Answer's Bruce Hooley, some guy by the name of Jack Windsor, and Larry Elder. Guests, Vivek Ramaswamy, Keith Faber, Frank LaRose, Robert Sprague, Dave Yost, John Husted, live on stage. 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Dave's going to tell us what he's up to now, and I'm excited about that. 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I want you there for Battleground, Ohio, October 2nd at Genoa Church in Westerville.
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5: 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I am Larry Elder. 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One of the themes, of course, of the Democratic Party is that America remains a racist society. During the Obama administration, Eric Holder was the AG. And Eric Holder once said, when it comes to matters of race, America, quote, has been a nation of cowards, close quote, whatever that means. Gave a speech where he said, you know, when it comes to blatant racism, that's no longer the case. It's no longer a problem in America. The real problem in America now is pernicious racism. He gave three examples. All were bogus. One example he gave was the push for voter ID. Why is that bogus? As an example of pernicious racism? Well, because the percentage of blacks who support voter ID is about the same as the percentage of whites. So blacks are supporting pernicious racism when it comes to voter ID? Please. The second example he gave is the fact that a black criminal defendant who commits the same crime as a white criminal defendant will get a longer sentence. And he cited the U.S. Sentencing Commission as his source. And he's right. It is true. What he didn't say is that the same U.S. Sentencing Commission said the reason for this is because the average black criminal defendant has more convictions than the average white criminal defendant. And judges, no matter the race of the judge, takes that into consideration when the judge determines the sentence. So that's bogus. The third example he gave, and that's the one I want to talk about, is that black kids, usually black boys, are disciplined or expelled in a much higher percentage than the other races in a given public school. And that's also true. Why? Because they act out more than other races in a given public school. Now, what are the consequences if you don't discipline these kids? Not only do the kids who are interested in learning suffer because you have a disruptor in the class, it also sends a message that bad behavior has no real consequences. You can get away with anything. What lesson is that? How is that helping any kid, whether you're talking about the disruptor or the ones who don't disrupt? How is it helping them navigate through life as they become adults? Heather McDonald with the National City Journal has done a lot of research on crime, on the quality of urban education, on school discipline. And here's what she said happened because the Obama administration, under the leadership of people like Eric Holder, accusing the school officials and teachers and principals of racism by disciplining, quote, kids of color, close quote, what that has done to educational levels and school discipline. Number 68.
0: After the George Floyd race riots in 2020, a study was done of four large cities, and black juveniles in those four cities were 100 times more likely to be shot than white juveniles in the same age cohort. 100 times. That is a

0: behavior. So that, Corinne, I'm sorry to bring up an extremely painful truth that most Americans understandably don't want to look in the face, but that is the context in which these things need to be understood.
1: These are the people Democrats have been voting for decade after decade after decade. Not disciplining kids, causing the other kids suffer, teaching them there aren't any consequences for your action. As a result, crime will go up, and the people who are primarily victimized by the crime are the very black and brown people that people on the left purport to care about. Speaker Johnson talks about the damage to the country under Democrat leadership and under Democrat cities. Number 59.
2: Remember this because it seems like a long time that's gone by, but this is just less than 2 years ago. We had a country on the brink of ruin. We had criminals and cartels had free reign over the border. You all remember that. Americans of all ages were dying from fentanyl overdoses, great scourge upon the country. Inflation soared to over 9% under Joe Biden, a 40-year high. Our cities were awash with violent crime.
1: The number one job of government is to protect people and property. Which is why it was so interesting to watch Cash Patel talk about what he was doing. Number 62.
3: You recall, I was educated by you and your colleagues in Tennessee during the confirmation process that Memphis had the highest per capita homicide rate in the country. And I said if I was confirmed, we would do something about that. And the president stood up his task force, both in Washington, D.C. and Memphis. But the FBI led the efforts prior to that and during the task force through Operation Viper. And what we did, and Operation Viper, by the way, is deployed across at least 25 major cities across the country. It is our Violent Crime Initiative Task Force that goes into these urban environments and seeks out ground-level intelligence to work up Title IIIs and search warrants to not just go in and do visible surveillance and visible operations, but we build a systematic campaign to collect intelligence and drive out the actual root causes of the crime of gang warfare, which was the problem plaguing Memphis and the problem plaguing localized cities across America. We were able to apprehend not just the gangbangers and their firearms. We were able, like we did in Pennsylvania and Philadelphia, in the Weymouth Street Gang. We literally uprooted an entire city block and eliminated that entire street gang. We use that same concept in Memphis, and we're going to continue to do that to remove guns at rapid rates, to find children that were missing for years, and also, most importantly, to reduce the homicide rate and return Memphis to the great city that it was.
1: And, of course, the polls reflect that President Trump is getting credit for this. I was joking. Here's more from Cash Patel, number 78.
3: The largest reduction in the murder rate in the history of America. We, the FBI, captured more than 2.5 times the number of the top 10 most wanted fugitives on the FBI's list from the prior administration. In fact, Mr. Chairman, I'm proud to announce today, and I hate to correct you, we haven't captured 9 of the top 10 most individuals on our list. We've captured 10. Just this past weekend, we captured a thug down in Venezuela who is on our most wanted list and on the run for years. He has been captured, apprehended, and is on his way back to the United States of America. That's 10 of 10. Nobody in the FBI history has done that. This year is just another example of how this FBI is capturing literally the worst of the worst all around the world. On top of that, we've captured 6 of the most wanted fraudsters around the world. Taking the murder rate down 20 points is no easy effort.
1: I'm in Los Angeles. And there was a mayor named Mayor Hahn. He was elected Democrat, of course, with black support. When he was elected, there was a black police chief. And when it came time to give him another 4 years, the mayor, who was white, decided not to because he felt crime had gone up. Hired Chief Bratton, who was the former NYPD commissioner. Crime went down. However, because Chief Parks, the black chief, was popular among the politicians, including especially Maxine Waters, she

0: went on the warpath and turned black voters against this mayor. And the mayor only served one term in large part because he completely lost black support and support from other liberals, because Maxine Waters perceived the failure to give him another 4 years as an example of racism. 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
0: 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I am Larry Elder. We are Salem News Channel. 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His name is Dion Joseph. We've interviewed him here on the show. He's a law enforcement consultant. He's a black father, and he says he has a message for black kids. Number 25.
9: So I'm a dad. I'm a black dad. And I have three beautiful children who I love with all my heart. And all my life I tried to pour into them that they could be great, that nothing could stop them. And the reason why I was able to do that is because my personal hero did the same for me. So as a dad, I'm talking to any young black boy or girl. I want you to hear me. This is not a message about punching down on black people or anything else like that. I'm not about that. Everything I say is out of love. It's not a criticism. But I want to share something with you that my dad shared with me that actually saved my life. It saved my mind. And I'll never forget this one quote that my dad said to me. Saved me as a young black man. And I have to share it. As a dad. And this is what he said to me when I was 16 years old. He said, son, you didn't know you were oppressed until somebody told you you were. And that was real heavy at the time, because now I have to put it in context as to why it was said. Today, we have a culture that continues to tell young black kids that America hates you and you can't be anything because America hates you. There is a strategic plan by groups of individuals who want to make you perpetually angry about a past you didn't live in, paranoid about the present, and terrified of a distant future to control you. And by controlling you, keeping you right here while other races in this country move ahead by leaps and bounds. So let me put into context what my dad said that saved my mind and saved my life. When I was 16 years old, I joined an activist group in my high school. It was a positive group. It started out, we were tired of hearing about slavery and MLK and Rosa Parks, and that's it. I mean, God bless all of them, but it wasn't hate towards them. It was like, look, there's got to be more to black life in America than just us being slaves and Dr. Martin Luther King. There's got to be more to the story. So within our group, we were discovering, you know, inventors and great black Americans who did incredible things. And it was very inspiring. And this lasted for about a couple of weeks. And then one of our presidents ended up leaving, and we got replaced by an individual who, what I now believe, based on what I'm seeing today, was a Marxist. Yes, Marxism existed back then in the 80s. I just didn't know what it was. But now that I'm in my 50s and I see what's going on in the world today, they were Marxists. He was a Marxist. And the tinge of the group changed from talking about our achievements to talking about how America hates you, how evil America is, how the police were out to kill you, and basically everywhere you turn, somebody was out to take your life in the United States of America. And listening to this individual, I began becoming angry. I began to slowly hate the country I lived in. And as a result, I didn't want to learn the white man's history. I didn't want to learn the white man's math. I didn't want to learn a white man's English and science. English and science were my two favorite classes in high school. I loved it. I loved it until I joined this group and was told that I was learning the white man's education. Long story short, I was the first kid in my family to bring home 3 F's. I was failing in school. And when I brought my report card to my mom and she looked at it, she was in tears and she said, just wait till your father gets home. And those, when you had a good, strong father in the house, that's the last thing you wanted to hear. And when my father got home and saw my report card, he came into my room and he said, son, what are you doing with these F's, man? It's like, I sacrifice, I do all this for you guys. What's going on? And I said, the white man ain't gonna let me anyway. And he got upset. He left the room and came back a little later, and it looked like he'd been crying. I said, Dad, what's going on? He said, son, sit down. I need to talk to you. And at that moment, he began to tell me of everything he went through growing up in the Jim Crow South. Horror stories, things that I couldn't even imagine, but I was laughing it up because I had already been indoctrinated to embrace our trauma instead of focus on our success. I had a literal living, breathing success story sitting right in front of me. And here I am indoctrinated to focus on the trauma. And then my dad told me, I went through what I went through and your ancestors, so you didn't have to go through it. There's nothing stopping you from reading a book. When I was your age, if I tried to read a book and sound smart, I'd probably get hung from a tree. He said, son, before you join this group, you believed you could be a great writer and you wanted to be a scientist, right? I said, yes, sir. He said, son, you won a poetry contest in the 6th grade, beating out adults. You did that, right? I said, yes, sir. He said, son, you were only oppressed because someone told you you were. And when he said that to me, that started to change the trajectory of my life. And at that moment, I slowly began to realize that I was being manipulated. I was being manipulated into failure, excuses, and mediocrity. I had a loving father that told me the truth. Now, he didn't tell me racism didn't exist. You'd be a fool to believe that racism doesn't exist in this country. It always has and it always will. But unlike my father's time, where he had to live with tangible, palpable, cross-burning racism, I didn't have to live through what my father went through, and he was right. I was living in a time of opportunity. And as you're listening to me right now, if you're a young black man or woman, you're living in an incredible time of opportunity. Stop letting people manipulate you into believing or being angry about a past you didn't live in, paranoid about the present, and terrified of the future. Because that's what it is. It's manipulation. You guys are capable of doing anything. I believe in you. This is a message of love, not criticism. I want you to be great. And I'm not telling you there's not going to be obstacles. But you're not living through what I went through. And I actually experienced racism as a young man. I didn't experience what my dad went through. My dad didn't experience what my grandfather went through. And my grandfather didn't experience what my great-grandfather went through.
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0: With SRN News, I'm Keith Peters in Washington. The Russia sanctions bill, named after the late Senator Lindsey Graham, is passed.
1: House lawmakers passed the Lindsey O. Graham Sanctioning Russia and Iran Act, meant to pressure Russia and deprive it of the resources to continue the war in Ukraine. Republican Representative Michael McCaul urged his colleagues' support.
2: A vote for this bill is a vote for Ukraine and the free world.
1: The measure sanctions Russian officials, banks, and a shadow fleet of tankers. It directs President Trump to impose tariffs on the top five importers of Russian oil or natural gas. Democrats like Don Beyer of Virginia were divided on the bill, worried it would drive up prices or that the president would use the tariff authority to punish European allies.
3: I predict Ukraine supporters will regret it.
1: The legislation includes a five-year extension of existing sanctions on Iran.
0: That's correspondent Risa Taylor reporting. Israel's National Emergency Service, Magen David Adom, is facing a financial crisis in the wake of recent missile attacks and terrorist incursions. Speaking from Jerusalem, the organization's chief of staff tells Salem Radio Network host Mike Gallagher that this is impacting his 40,000 volunteer responders.
4: That means that regardless where you are in Israel, either you are in a kibbutz in the north, whether you go to somewhere in the south, whether you are in Jerusalem or in Tel Aviv or any place, you have a Magen David Adom volunteer just near you. Because regardless of where an emergency happens, Magen David Adom people will be there.
0: He adds that Americans wishing to support Israel's emergency response network can find more information on the website savinglivesinisrael.org. On Wall Street, the Dow down by 631 points. This is SRN News.
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11: Great question. We need to be, instead of us older folks, instead of handing people the oppression backpack generation to generation, we need to let these kids stand on our shoulders and build on what we did and start thriving in this country. I believe in you. I believe you can. And I have to share this message when I just look at the world today. And I see young kids who've never really been through what our ancestors went through and already see life as hopeless. I believe in you. This is a message of love, not criticism. I hope you take it. As such, just coming from a dad, coming from a black dad, I love you. My dad's words saved my life. and I hope it can save yours. You're capable of anything.
12: 888-971-SAGE, 888-971-7243. I am Larry Elder. We are Salem News Channel. That is Dion Joseph. He is a law enforcement consultant. Now, notice that this club he belonged to undid the self-improvement personal responsibility message that his father had drilled in him. This guy came from a good home, came from strong parents who emphasized hard work and education. He liked science. He liked studying English. And then he got into a group of people that told him how racist America is, how oppressed blacks are, and despite the strong foundation that he had, he began to develop what I call a victocrat mentality, which shows you how intense and strong that mentality is. Here is a guy who sounds to me like he thought like I do, had the same attitude that I have. But he was informed it was the wrong attitude. Informed that he was really oppressed and just didn't even know it. And so a lot of the work his father did unraveled until his father sat him down and set him straight. A lot of these kids don't have a father like that to set them down and set them straight. It also shows you the power of indoctrination. I have a lot of friends who have sent their sons and daughters off to colleges, almost all are left-wing. After 1 year, they come home for Christmas, they come home from the summer, and these parents don't recognize who these kids are. They're talking about Free Palestine, DEI, attacking capitalism. Yet who are you? I didn't send you off to school to learn this kind of nonsense. Denzel Washington did a movie where he played a criminal defense lawyer. And he's on the red carpet talking about his film. And a host is interviewing him, happened to be a black female. And she just assumed that he was going to talk about oppression and was shocked when she heard what he actually had to say. Let's hear it.
13: Black people in particular, do you think that we can truly make change as things are right now?
14: Well, it starts in the home. You know, if the father's not in the home, the boy will find the father in the streets. Yeah. I saw it in my generation and every generation before me and everyone since. It starts in the home.
15: There was something I read where you talked about your people from Mount Vernon saying that, you know, like they've done like 40 years in a penitentiary together.
14: Mm-hmm. Mm-hmm.
15: So, and, you know, incarceration rates in America has been a problem, especially as opposed to minorities. And Roman delves into this, the issues around the legal system. Do you think we've made any headway?
16: And I think it's more important to make headway in our own house. By the time the system comes into play, the damage is done. They're not locking up seven-year-olds.
15: Yeah.
16: You know, I was in Chicago a couple of four weeks ago, and we saw these little kids on bikes with masks on the side of their head, like five or six of them. And the driver said, yeah, they're little yummies. I said, who? He said, little yummies. Look up. Google Little Yummy. Mm. Little Yummy was an 11-year-old murderer.
15: Wow.
16: And you look at his picture, you'll see the headshot of him, and he's like this. And he got murdered at 11 by a 14-year-old.
15: Wow.
16: Who's doing life now, and a 16-year-old.
15: That makes no sense.
16: You blame the system? Where was his father? Yeah. It starts in the house. It starts in the home. And yeah, well, my father got locked up. Well, where was his father?
12: Now that brings us to this discussion about black actors and pay of Octavia Spencer. She's one of the actors that was in the movie called The Help. She's complaining about the huge pay gap between black and white actors. Now, I've been around actors for a long time.
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20: 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The Battleground Talkers Tour at Genoa Church. Now, we have these pretty much every year. There's a big election coming up. We'll have all the germane politicians running for office in November there. Vivek Ramaswamy, Robert Sprague, Frank LaRose, Senator John Husted, Keith Faber. And you'll get the chance to hear their platform, why they would be a better choice than the Democratic candidate, as if they need to make that case. 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
22: 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Now, you just heard the message of empowerment from Dion Joseph, a law enforcement consultant who's a black father, had a message for black kids that his father gave him. And you heard what Denzel Washington said when asked whether or not things are changed any. He said, much more important to have change in your own home.
12: Next hour, I'm going to play an exchange between an actress, very successful actress, and a host. And the actress was going BMW about how little money she makes compared to white actresses. So from one message that you're not a victim to another message that no matter how successful you are in a very difficult profession, you're still a victim. Stick around for that. Anonymous teacher is in Southern California. Thank you very much for calling. I appreciate it.
1: Hi, Larry. Been listening to you back to the Stephen Miller days, so it's been a while. But I teach at a placement for boys in Southern California, and I've been there about 30 years, and in that time, I've watched our numbers go from more than 200 students and staying for 9 to 15 months. Now we barely can hit 30 students, and their stay is an average of 3 to 6 months at best. The state of California now labels our students as mentally ill, even though they come out of gangs, out of the inner city. Their crimes that they're committing are the same, but because of the crimes they're committing, they call them mentally ill. They give them a label, which obviously the kids run with. We're dealing with things that we never had to even, 20 years ago. And,
12: have I lost you? It was just getting interesting. He has called anonymously, so I suspect maybe he didn't want somebody to hear him. Okay, have I got you back?
1: Hello, can you hear me?
12: Yeah, you just fell off for a moment. I don't know what happened.
1: I don't know, but the kids, they're arrested. They're sent to juvenile hall, and then we bring them in, and what we try to do is, turn their life around, and 80 to 90% of my students, if they have a father at all, he's either incarcerated or he's not part of their daily life.
12: Mm-hmm.
1: A lot of them have stepfathers who, sadly, are abusive at times. Of course, most of my students are people of color, to use that term I can't stand.
12: Yeah, it's a ridiculous term.
1: Yeah, but it is what it is.
12: Right.
1: And then now all the students are considered, like I said, mentally ill. So we have to treat them for the mental illness rather than treating them that, hey, what you did is wrong. You need to turn your life around. You need to make better choices in life. You need to move on to, here's all this that's offered to you. We offer a lot to the students, but unfortunately, we're less than 50 kids now. And have been for over probably 3, 4, 5 years. And, the average student is there, like I said, 3 to 6 months. So we can't make the changes we used to make. We have kids from 20 years ago that are now business owners, and they've gone they've gone far in life. I'll put it that way. Not as much anymore because we just don't get the kids that we can work with. A lot of them, their goal in life is if they get locked up, their comment is always, well, if it happens, it happens. And I said, you know how stupid you sound? It's going to happen. I said, there's much more to life. And I try and teach them that. But I, of course, I don't know anything. I'm white.
12: Mm-hmm.
1: And, I get that. I'm there still because I still feel I'm making a difference, but I've had to make it with individuals rather than trying to work with the entire group. But I do feel I've made a difference over the years. In fact, I just had a kid. He's not a kid anymore. He now is working at our place, but he was on our campus 15 years ago, and he's come in to work with us. And he turned his life around when he was there. And we have many success stories from the past, but
12: right.
1: Man, I'm so worried about the future because of what I'm seeing.
12: Well, you're doing God's work. Reminds me of something that Frederick Douglass once said. He said, "It is easy to build strong children than to repair broken men." And you're getting a lot of broken people, and it's really, really difficult for you to do something with that. But you hung in there for 30 some odd years. Bravo.
1: Not leaving anytime soon, but it is getting more difficult to to do.
12: Tell me about your upbringing. Tell me about your father.
1: My father was in my life till I was 18. He passed away at 18. He mm-hmm. really got sick when I was about 16.
12: Mm-hmm.
1: So I grew up, in essence, without a father as well. But I had father figures in my life. My uncle, who is still here at 102, is a World War II vet.
12: Wow.
1: So he, you know, God, he is the strongest man I know to this day.
12: Mm-hmm.
1: And I've had other coaches in my life. I've been a coach as well. I still am. And so I've had strong men in my life that have helped me develop into what I am. I was younger, I ended up at a place where I was working with gang members. I was 18 and I didn't even realize what God was setting me up for. Hmm. So I had a chance to develop what I now am doing, and I now know what God's plan was for me. And I know I'm not supposed to do this, but I do talk to the kids about, you know, faith. And I've had kids call me and say, I just got baptized. I want to thank you.
12: Wow.
1: So I'm proud of that as well.
12: Wow.
1: I know as a public school teacher, I could probably, that's why I didn't want to use my name. Things like that could get me in trouble, but you know what? Some things are more important.
12: Well, thank you for sharing with us. I really do appreciate it. As I said earlier, you are doing God's work.
1: As I believe you are as well. Well, thank you, Larry.
12: Thank you. Wow. That was powerful. It is easy to build strong children than to repair broken men. Now, you've heard me talk about Relief Factor for years because I believe in taking care of ourselves so we can enjoy life to the fullest. 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And one day you notice they're slowing down. 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They can't tell us how they feel. 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
20: Friday night, October the 2nd, next station event. We hope you'll be a part of it. Plenty of room at the beautiful Genoa Church, and we will be there with all the candidates on the Republican side of the ticket who are hoping to be among the leadership of the state from 2027 forward. Vivek Ramaswamy for governor, Frank LaRose, Robert Sprague, John Husted, the senator. Husted will have to run again in 2 years. He's running against Sherrod Brown. We'll talk to Vivek Ramaswamy that night about why Amy Acton won't debate him. Hopefully by then she will have agreed to debate him. But there'll be no debate about whether or not you'll have access to hearing right from these candidates, whether they are deserving of your vote or not. 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All the detail for the event at 989theanswer.com.
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0: We have a country to say. And now, here's Larry Elder.
12: 888-971-SAGE, 888-971-7243. I am Larry Elder. We are Salem News Channel. Coming up, a Hollywood actress talks about the discrimination conservatives face in the industry. And another black actress complains about the pay she's getting compared to white actresses. Comedian Wanda Sykes, who is black, was asked if her white children should pay her reparations. Her response was interesting. 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
4: I'm sorry, my love. You know, I hate being, as we get older, our parts are wearing out, so kind of off and on I've been wearing out, but I'm coming back in time.
12: Well, I appreciate it.
4: Listen, communism, Marxism, socialism, this is all connected. And the subject you've been speaking about this whole hour, the last couple of days, it's priceless. The thing about the black fathers for the children at home, the family unit, period. And I'm going to go back to my roots on my father's side, Spain. The Muslims, Islamic Muslims, they know the United States has been weak concerning family and God. And they are, Europe and that part of the world is pretty much lost almost. And they're doing the same thing here in the United States. And this whole thing of racism that they're trying to do, pin us once against each other. My dad, I'm lefty. Now, my mom's a little darker Mexican, my father lighter. But being born in East L.A., growing up in Central L.A., like you were growing up in Central L.A., but you grew up in South Central. The black, white, wetbacks, Japanese, whatever. Right now, it's like clear as day, but they don't know about history as you do, as I have. We've been educated. But the people that we're trying to help, I wish we could get the mainstream media arrested, because this is all of the Islamic, that religion is communist, Marxist. They're pinning and socialism, give them free this, give them free that. This is all connected and all intertwined. And this whole thing of racism in teaching some young girls.
12: Yeah, it's what they perceive, meaning these Marxists, that to be America's weak spot. Got to roll. Thank you very much for calling, Antoinette. Larry Elder.
5: There's a big event happening in just 3 weeks. Tickets are going fast, and you're not going to want to miss this. Talking about Battleground, Ohio. That's right, Battleground, Ohio. It's hosted by 98.9 FM, The Answer's Bruce Hooley, some guy by the name of Jack Windsor, and Larry Elder. Guests, Vivek Ramaswamy, Keith Faber, Frank LaRose, Robert Sprague, Dave Yost, John Husted, live on stage. 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Dave's going to tell us what he's up to now, and I'm excited about that. 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
10: News from Town Hall, I'm John Scott. The Federal Reserve increasing its benchmark interest rate by a quarter point to right around 3.9%. Federal Reserve Board Chairman Kevin Moore says the job market remains strong, but prices just keep rising.
11: Inflation remains elevated. Today's policy action will support a timelier return to the committee's 2% goal. This committee will deliver price stability.
10: This hike will likely make it even costlier to borrow for homes, autos, and other purchases. It's an early exit for members of the House.
23: Speaker Mike Johnson recesses the House early after a scathing rebuke from a member of his own party.
24: The country is burning.
23: Kentucky Republican Thomas Massey says there is work that needs to get done.
24: I'm here to get justice for the Epstein victims, the survivors. I am here to get the price of food and fuel down.
23: Massey submitted a resolution to impeach Defense Secretary Pete Hegseth over the war with Iran.
24: He has deprecated the rules of engagement.
23: Massey lost his own primary bid for re-election. President Trump backed a costly campaign to kick him out. Massey called the Iran war stupid and said the U.S. should not be involved. Speaker Johnson says what Massey did was a stunt. Ed Donahue, Washington.
10: Fencing has gone up around the main Kennedy Center building a day after the Trump-aligned board voted to close most of the Performing Arts Center for repairs. That vote came after a federal judge blocked the institution from returning President Trump's name to the building. A motorist was arrested on murder charges after authorities say she slammed her SUV into a city bus in Los Angeles, killing at least two people, injuring six others, in a prelude to a second deadly tragedy. The fiery crash of a TV news helicopter used by NBC and Telemundo that was covering the collision. 36-year-old Bailey Lynn Rios was arrested. More on these stories from townhall.com.
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10: A building has collapsed in Gaza, killing at least 19 people and injuring dozens.
26: Among the dead were eight children and five women, according to the Gaza Health Ministry. The toll is expected to rise as more bodies are recovered from the wreckage. Video shows civil defense crews surveying the wreckage and using bulldozers to dig out people, including children. The building had been partially destroyed in an Israeli strike earlier in the war. It was not immediately clear what's caused this collapse, but in Gaza, where the majority of buildings have been damaged or destroyed, dozens of multi-story structures have collapsed throughout the war, particularly during winter weather. I'm Charles de Ledesma.
10: A local official says a gold mine collapse in Sudan has killed at least 82 people. Survivors say that the tragedy happened at the Al Zara gold mine, in the town of Nuhud in West Kordofan Province. News at townhall.com.
20: 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The Battleground Talkers Tour at Genoa Church. And we have these pretty much every year there's a big election coming up. We'll have all the germane politicians running for office in November there. Vivek Ramaswamy, Robert Sprague, Frank LaRose, Senator John Husted, Keith Faber. And you'll get the chance to hear their platform, why they would be a better choice than the Democratic candidate, as if they need to make that case. 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It's $5 general admission. 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
12: 888-971-SAGE, 888-971-7243. I am Larry Elder, Salem News Channel. Now, before I play you this clip, this is an actress named Octavia Spencer complaining about how little she paid compared to an actress named Jessica Chastain. With all due respect to Octavia Spencer, she's not as big as Jessica Chastain. Why she thinks she deserves the same amount of money is beyond me, but she believes that what's happening is black actors are being paid less money because they're black. Now, I'm born and raised here in L.A. I live in Hollywood. I know a lot of actors. And it's a tough, tough, brutal profession. I would say of the people that come out here to become actors or enter the profession, maybe 1%, if that, might get to the level of Octavia Spencer, playing in major movies. I believe she won an Academy Award for The Help. That is extremely rare. It is an extremely brutal profession. Why? Because there are virtually no barriers to entry. You don't have to have gone to a certain amount of school, don't have to have had a certain amount of training, although training helps, obviously. But there are people with zero training, zero background, who end up becoming stars. So you're competing against all these people. I was watching an interview a few years ago. Morgan Freeman was being interviewed by Charlie Rose of PBS. And Charlie Rose was talking about the part that he got, and Morgan Freeman was grateful to have gotten it. And Rose was kind of surprised how grateful Morgan Freeman was, considering how good an actor he is and how much stuff he'd done. And Morgan Freeman said, "Charlie, there are a lot of actors. It's hard to get an agent, and then you have to get into the union. And of the actors who belong to the union, the Screen Actors Guild, SAG-AFTRA, most of those never make enough money to act full-time. I've had two nationally syndicated TV shows. One was called Moral Court, which is excellent. One was called The Larry Elder Show, which was okay. And I remember meeting somebody on one of my shows, I forget which one. And then I went downtown, went to Hollywood, and she was one of those, if you go to Hollywood, the Man's Chinese Theater, you'll see a bunch of people that dress up as Batman, Superman, what have you. And they take pictures of people, and people give them money. She was there. I didn't even recognize her because she had makeup on. She said, "Hi, Larry. I work on your show." And she said, "This is my part-time gig." Whoopi Goldberg was one time the highest-paid actress in Hollywood. She'd done a movie called Sister Act. And they did a sequel. It's a pretty bad sequel. called Sister Act 2. She was paid $7 million for that, which made her highest paid actor in Hollywood, I believe in history at the time. And in an interview, she complained. And so she said, well, they don't want to pay that. They'd rather not pay that amount of money. They paid it. You're still going BMW. And if you are a female actor, it is even more brutal. Looks are important whether you're a male or female, but probably even more important if you're a female in this profession. And someone once told me that there are five stages actors go through. Who is Larry Elder? Then it's get me Larry Elder. Then it's get me a Larry Elder type. Then it's get me a young Larry Elder. And finally, it's who

0: you were talking with Jessica Chastain,
1: mm-hmm.
0: and somehow it came up that you guys were getting paid differently.
1: So Jessica, also salt of the earth, came to me with a project that she wanted to do, a Christmas project.
0: Yeah.
1: And she, again, a person who does. She's a doer. She's a producer.
0: Yes.
1: And she said, I want us to do it together. I mean, wouldn't it be great? I said, yes. And me, being the talker that I am, remember talking, we'll sink ships. I'm about to sink this ship.
0: Right.
1: So I said, yeah, Jessica, y'all, that's great. The idea sounds great, but you don't have to pay me.
0: Yeah.
1: And she said, of course I'm going to pay you. I said, no. People always say, of course. And then they only have, when they go to white actors, they have dollars. And by the time they get to the black actors, they have cents. So I need to know, do you have some dollars?
0: This is so real.
1: And she said, Octavia, yes. And so I gave her the chronology of my pay.
0: Yeah.
1: And she sat quietly on the phone. And she said, oh, my God, you and I, no, but you know what I mean? She's like, I got a dime for the help. I got 13 cents. You know, like,
0: no,
1: it was literally.
0: I know exactly what you're talking about, because somebody tried to say some I don't want to interrupt.
1: Mm-hmm.
0: But somebody has said something to me, and I literally told him, I said, it's hard sometimes to know what you're missing.
1: Mm-hmm.
0: If you don't know. It's going to take a sister that's a sister.
1: Yeah.
0: To be like.
1: Yeah.
0: Otherwise, it's like. I'm happy in comparison to where my personal growth is.
1: Exactly.
0: So when she looked at that, at your paper, she said, oh, girl.
1: Yeah. When I told her.
0: You in trouble.
1: Molly, you in trouble, girl. So my team always, they know when someone comes to me, if it's not a labor of love, my labor of love, I'll do for a dime. I'm not doing your labor of love for a dime. I'm not doing your labor of love for a penny. I'm not doing your labor of love for deferment. You know what I mean?
0: Okay.
1: You have to come at me the right way. And this is how you know if they truly value you. And this is for every inquiring mind out there. This is how you know if they truly value you. If they come to you and say, it's a $10 million budget. Nobody's making any money. I said, you know what? It's a great script. I understand that. Let's talk back in. Back end. Back end. That imaginary money that you haven't made.
0: Yeah.
1: See, I'm peeping that you're peeping that you're going to make that money. And then in success, I want my, not dime, I want my dollar. And if you can't give me, you want me to sign on for pennies in the front, but won't give me any of the imaginary money in the back?
0: Mm-mm.
1: We can't be friends, honey.
0: The first person to introduce me to the imaginary money in the bag paid me pretty good for my little kid age. I was 11 or 12 years old. Introduced me to the imaginary money. Got major imaginary money was Tyler Perry.
1: You hear me? That was the other reason I worked in casting office, because I learned to read those contracts. The imaginary money is where you get rich.
0: Imaginary. That is
1: so if they're not willing to get, they want you to do a small budget film,
0: mm-hmm.
1: and they don't want to cut you in on the imaginary money.
2: Okay, okay.
0: Yeah.
2: I've got a headache. It's called supply and demand. There are a whole lot of people who want to do what you do and are willing to do it for less money. I recall there was a female executive of a studio, and she was criticized for paying people less money than they thought they earned. And she said, I'm running a business here. If I can pay you less to get the work out of you, I'm going to do it. That's why you have agents. That's why you have people negotiate. But it's a rough, tough, brutal profession. And you should have gone in it with your eyes wide open. And now you are suggesting the reason you're not getting what you want is because you're black. Most liberal place around, and they're racist. 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
2: 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We hope you'll be a part of it. Plenty of room at the beautiful Genoa Church, and we will be there with all the candidates on the Republican side of the ticket who are hoping to be among the leadership of the state from 2027 forward. Vivek Ramaswamy for governor, Frank LaRose, Robert Sprague, John Husted, the senator. Husted will have to run again in 2 years. He's running against Sherrod Brown. We'll talk to Vivek Ramaswamy that night about why Amy Acton won't debate him. Hopefully by then she will have agreed to debate him, but there'll be no debate about whether or not you'll have access to hearing right from these candidates, whether they are deserving of your vote or not. 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
0: 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I am Larry Elder. 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One more story about Hollywood and this actress, Octavia Spencer, complaining about her lack of pay. Years ago, there was a very successful sitcom called The Beverly Hillbillies. The star of it was Buddy Ebsen, who played Jed Clampett. And when the show was over, I saw an interview where he was told that a lot of the co-stars weren't getting residuals because their contracts were negotiated and it didn't have it residuals in it, but he was getting residuals, meaning every time they showed it somewhere else, he got money. You know what he said? And I'm quoting, "That's their problem." End of quote. He didn't say it in a nasty way, but he just said, you know, all right, I negotiated a better deal. That's their problem. What do you want me to do? Pass the hat? Now, we were talking about Dion Joseph, the law enforcement consultant, and how he, even though his father told him he wasn't a victim and thought of himself as a hardworking guy who took responsibility, started hanging out with people that taught him that he really was a victim and racism was really holding people back. And fortunately, he had a father who pulled him out of that. We talked about Denzel Washington starring in a movie called Roman Israel about a criminal defense lawyer. And on the red carpet, a host assumed he was going to make some sort of woe is me comment about the state of America because so many blacks, compared to their population percentage, aren't behind bars. He said, they're not throwing you little kids in jail. It starts in the home. If you don't have somebody to teach you from right and wrong, you are in trouble. And that's similar to the advice he gave this young person in one of the Equalizer movies. He was a kid he kind of took under his arm, tried to steer him in the right direction, and the kid started hanging out with drug dealers and gangbangers. And so Denzel Washington went to where he was and confronted him. And listen to this exchange.
6: You know how to hold it? You know what you're doing? Come on, killer. There you go. There you go. There you go. "5 pounds of pressure, that's all it takes. Come on, gangster. 5 pounds of pressure, that's all it takes. 5 pounds of pressure, that's all it takes. All right, come on, give it to me. You know what, give it to me. Come on, give it to me. I ain't gonna do that, give it to me. See? You know what they are up there? They liars. And so am I.
7: You know
6: what happens when you deal with a liar?
7: Yeah, huh?
6: You see what happens when you deal with a liar?
7: Yeah.
6: I lied to your little punk.
7: Right.
6: Now I'm gonna kill you. What do you see when you look at me? Tell me. You better give me a right answer to what you see when you look at me. Killer, what you see, dummy? You don't know.
7: Oh no. Alright.
6: Man ain't spelled G-U-N, son. You got a choice. You got talent. You got a chance, and I won't hear about your environment and what your mama didn't give you, and the white man won't give you no shot. You got a chance. Use it while you're still alive. You don't know what death is. You have no idea what death is. Make a decision.
7: All right. Hey, yo, Mr. McCall. Why me?
6: Why not you?
7: But why me?
6: Let's find out together.
0: Meanwhile, this is a tenured professor at UC Santa Barbara named Dr. Butch Ware. He's at a Marxism conference. Listen to this advice. Imagine if this person is your father, number 22.
8: Y'all ain't dreamed big enough yet. And also, some of these clickety-clack revolutionaries have never been in a f***ing gunfight. But some of us that grew up in the hood know what guns are like. Outkast said it best. Ranting and raving about gats. They made them gats. They got that'll blow out our backs. You are ready for a war in the streets? No, you ain't. Y'all ain't nowhere near ready for a war in the streets. You better get ready for both kinds of war. And if you stay ready, you ain't got to get ready.
0: What does that even mean? Be ready for war in the streets, and if you stay ready, you ain't got to get ready. What does that even mean? Guy's a tenured professor, meaning virtually impossible for him to be fired. Telling people to get ready for war in the streets. Marxism conference. This is kind of nonsense young people are getting in their heads. War, get ready for war in the streets. And this is kind of platform Dennis Miller was talking about. Stephen Miller was talking about. Number 26.
9: That's exactly what is on the ballot, Sean, as the president outlined in his address at the convention yesterday and the day before. The Democrat Party has embraced the platform of individuals who fundamentally hate America and hate Americans. You and I have talked about this before. Abdul El-Sayed in Michigan campaigned with, sought the endorsement of, and promoted, along with Bernie Sanders, a man named Hassan Piker, who is the new consultant and strategist for the Democrat Party. He is the man they are leaning on to choose their policies, to get support for their candidates. Hassan Piker said that America and Americans deserve 9/11. Sean, you and I have seen, and we can never erase the memory, the videos of Americans leaping to their deaths from the towers to escape certain death by fire, flame, and smoke. We have heard the stories of people making their final phone calls from the Twin Towers from those airplanes. A political party that gets into bed with, that finds common cause with, that joins in concert with a man who says they had it coming and they deserved it is a party that in a country of conscience should get zero votes.
0: We come back. We're going to talk about a group in Hollywood that does have legitimate reason to complain. And it's not because of race. 888-971-SAGE.
10: With SRN News, I'm John Scott. The Federal Reserve has increased its benchmark interest rate by a quarter point today to around 3.9%. Federal Reserve Board Chairman Kevin Warsh says the job market remains strong, but prices keep rising.
11: Inflation remains elevated. Today's policy action will support a timelier return to the committee's 2% goal. This committee will deliver price stability.
10: The hike will likely make it even costlier to borrow for homes, autos, and other purchases. But if you've been saving money, you'll probably earn a bit more interest on your savings. It's an early exit for members of the House.
12: Speaker Mike Johnson recesses the House early after a scathing rebuke from a member of his own party.
13: The country is burning.
12: Kentucky Republican Thomas Massey says there is work that needs to get done.
13: I'm here to get justice for the Epstein victims, the survivors. I am here to get the price of food and fuel down.
12: Massey submitted a resolution to impeach Defense Secretary Pete Hegseth over the war with Iran.
13: He has deprecated the rules of engagement.
12: Massey lost his own primary bid for re-election. President Trump backed a costly campaign to kick him out. Massey called the Iran war stupid and said the U.S. should not be involved. Speaker Johnson says what Massey did was a stunt. Ed Donahue, Washington.
10: Fencing has gone up around the main Kennedy Center building a day after the Trump-aligned board voted to close most of the Performing Arts Center for repairs. The vote came after a federal judge blocked the institution from returning President Trump's name to that building. A motorist arrested on murder charges after authorities say she slammed her SUV into a city bus in Los Angeles, killing at least two people, injuring six others, in a prelude to a second deadly tragedy, the fiery crash of a TV news helicopter used by NBC and Telemundo. That covered at least, or killed at least three people. This is SRN News.
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0: 888-971-SAGE, 888-971-7243. I am Larry Elder. We are Salem News Channel. Now, let's talk about a group in Hollywood that really has a reason to complain. It's conservatives. This is actress Patricia Heaton talking about an organization that was formed so that conservatives who are in the industry could hang out with other conservatives. A secretive society, because I've told you the stories of actors when they're determined to be conservative, or even people who aren't even acting. All of a sudden, they don't have work. I repeat the story I told you about the caterer who came up to my front porch when they were filming next door. And he was a fan, and people could not hear what we were saying because it was too far away from where the filming was taking place. 6 months later, he calls my show and says, Larry, you remember me? I'm the guy that came up to your house when they were filming this movie with Annette Bening and Antonio Banderas. I said, yeah, I remember. He said, I haven't worked since that day. I said, what? He said, people knew that I liked you. They couldn't hear what we were saying. But just the fact that I was associated with you and that I liked you, I haven't worked since then. And I have many other stories just like that. This is Patricia Heaton, number 80.
16: There was, though, in Hollywood at that time, especially when Obama was president, it was kind of like Democrats ruled, and there were a lot of people that felt like they couldn't say anything who were conservative. And we ended up having to make a secret group. Did anybody tell you about this? Has anybody talked to you about it? Called FOA, Friends of Abe, as in Abraham
17: yes.
16: Lincoln. And so you might have talked about that on this show before. I don't
17: know. No, I think you and I did over lunch a few weeks ago.
16: Right. So, you know, if you're in Alcoholics Anonymous and you want to find out if somebody else is in it, you say, are you a friend of Bill? Because Bill Wilson started, right? So a friend of an FOB, a friend of Bill, is in Alcoholics Anonymous. Uh-huh. If you were gay in the 40s in Hollywood, they would say, oh, is he a friend of Dorothy?
17: Yes.
16: The Wizard of Oz.
17: Right.
16: So ours was Abraham Lincoln, who was our first Republican president. So we were friends of Abe. So
17: that.
16: You could say to somebody, are you a friend of Abe? Or are you FOA? And if they said, yeah, then you knew there was another conservative or independent or someone who is not a Democrat,
17: yeah,
16: that you could talk to without feeling like you were going to get in trouble at your job.
0: Now, remember that audio message I played for you, a friend of mine who's black and in the industry? And I asked him permission if I could play it. He talked about how the left was pushing this racism nonsense. That's how I met him. I met him at a Friend of Abe meeting. A lot of people want to weigh in. We've talked about a lot of different things. Joe is in Hemet. Joe, you're on the Larry Elder Show. Thank you so much for calling. I appreciate it.
18: Hi, Larry. Thanks. Your young lady, first of all, answered the phone. Is absolutely terrific, personable. Thank you so much. I'm an old guy. I'll be 74 real quick. We're missing the point and all this talk and meetings. I'm in the store, a major grocery store. Grown man, a little younger than me, drops cheese on the floor, steps on the bag, looks at me, and I'm very outspoken. If there's no women around, I lay into everybody, and I call them not nice words, and I will pick it up. But I said to him, really, he gets another bag of cheese. I said, you're going to walk away from that? And he looks at me. And then I laid it to him. I said, go away. I'll pick it up. Then, and why I'm telling this, I look at the very basement issues. Three young ladies with their mom in their teens, they're looking, they're going down the tortilla aisles. I was looking for these little street taco tortillas, and they drop a bag of tortillas on the floor, Larry, and they all look at it. The one girl steps on it, and they all laugh and walk away. And then the third instant is in another store, wow. And I called the manager. The kids are putting candy bars in a wrapper in their mouth and putting them back on the shelf. I called the manager, Larry. I said, this is disgusting. It's against what if they have some, this is terrible. You're going to do something? Oh, they're kids. I took the candy bars, stepped on all of them, crushed them. I'm calling the police. I said, good. I'll call the Board of Health. I said, are you kidding me? My point is, we're not sticking together doing anything about the basics. And as a young man, if I touch something in the store, like I shared with your young lady there, it was so nice, my dad would look at me, and you went in the store next time, touched it? No, because you went, wow, I needed a pillow to sit down for a week. We're missing the point. Denzel's right. It starts at home.
0: You're right. Same here with mine. If I did something like that, I wouldn't be worried about the police. I'd be worried about my father. Thanks so much for the call. I appreciate it. Now, your car can be a spy. Here's a true story proving it. 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
2: 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I'm here with Josh Pick of Simplicity Wealth Columbus. 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
0: 888-971-SAGE, 888-971-7243. I am Larry Elder. We are Salem News Channel. We'll get back to the phones in just a second. We're talking about victocrat mentality, teaching people that they are victims. Dion Joseph is a law enforcement consultant. He says his father taught him that he could be anything he wanted to be. And that's how he felt for a long time, until he hung out with people who taught him that he was a victim. Started making bad grades. His father came in and said, "What are you doing?" And he started talking about how oppressed black people are. And his father sat him down and went over his life. And it sounds like the same life my father had. Real oppression. Real discrimination. Real dehumanizing things people said and did to you. And it snapped him back into accepting responsibility and realizing that he had control and he had choices. That brings me to this movie called Menace to Society, in which a high school teacher is giving kids, these two black kids, the high school teacher's black, advice. And advice is in air quotes because it's hideous what he's telling these kids. Listen to this.
22: Why do you think that's so funny?
23: Because it is. You know, I could see it now. You can go up there and mess around and bring back one of your devils to my house.
22: Wait, you know I'm not bringing no devil to the house.
23: Oh, I see you checking out them white girls.
22: Now, you know how I feel about my black women. Now, why are you going to throw that on me? I ought to take you outside and knock you out right now.
23: Oh, hey, boy. I brought you in. I'll take you out.
24: Yeah, okay.
22: What's up, Kane? It took you long enough, my brother.
24: Anyway.
23: Hey, KD. So what's up, young buck?
25: Man, I'm all right.
23: Yeah?
25: Hey, how's work?
23: Well, you know, white man always on your back. But what else is new, huh? Have a seat.
22: What's up, man? Chillin'.
25: So what y'all talking about?
22: Not much, just chatting.
23: Yeah, we talking about this Kansas trip.
25: Kansas? So what about Kansas?
0: Yeah, that's not the clip I wanted. We'll come back to that. Dave is in Pittsburgh. Dave, you're on the Larry Elder Show. Is this my Dave?
6: Hi, Larry.
0: Dave, how are you?
6: On the show, man.
0: Thank you. Appreciate
6: it. I'm good, thank you. How are you?
0: Great.
6: First-time caller, long-time listener.
0: Appreciate it.
6: You were talking in the other segment about, you know, the accountability of these kids in school and how they disrupt the class. Do you recall a thing back when Obama was president called the knockout game?
0: I sure do. And the LA Times, when I talked about it and wrote about it, said it was a myth. It didn't really happen. Even though you see video after video after video of young black men and walking up to people they don't know, smacking them in the head and knocking them out.
6: And it happened over and over again. I remember one time, it was, I don't know if it was a state fair or a county fair, that there was a group, and now they called themselves YNs, and they would just go and they would pick out one or two victims, and they would knock them out.
0: Right.
6: And the cops come in, you know, a few minutes later. Naturally, these guys are gone. Boom. Now we're talking like eighth graders, ninth graders that were doing this. Mm-hmm. They didn't catch a whole lot of them.
0: Right.
6: But the families were affected because grandpa's in the hospital with a concussion, blah, blah, blah. Mm-hmm. Where were the parents?
0: Yeah, where were they?
6: I mean, where were the parents? And you have to feel for the teachers. Where are the parents at the schools where these kids, you know, you might get one, two kids in a class that would disrupt the whole class. The whole class, it might be 30 kids in a class. Mm-hmm. 28 of them are sitting there saying, duh. You know, watching this,
0: right?
6: There's no accountability.
0: Yeah, all it takes is one or two disruptors and mess up the whole environment. I mentioned the L.A. Times. It was a woman, I forget her name, and she called it a myth, the knockout gang, that is fanned by people on talk radio, specifically referring to me. She didn't mention my name, but I know she was talking about me. This is the same newspaper whose headquarters, by the way, is in Long Beach. They used to be downtown L.A. Now they're in Long Beach. And one Hollywood night a few years ago, there were, I think it was three young white girls going to one of these haunted mansions, haunted houses. And a group of young black boys and girls just jumped on them and started beating the crap out of them. One of them even had a skateboard and began hitting one of them with a skateboard. I would say it's about 30 of them jumping on these three young women. And a black Good Samaritan was driving by, got out of his car, and bravely waded through all these people to stop them from doing what they were doing. Okay? This took place literally minutes away from the LA Times Long Beach headquarters. The Long Beach Press-Telegram, the local newspaper, wrote about this and wrote about this extensively right away. The LA Times did not write one word about it for an entire week. I kid you not. NPR did something on it a month later, and the angle was whether, if you're black, you could be accused of a hate crime. If you're black, are you not immune from being a victim being charged with committing a hate crime, because after all, the history of discrimination, blah, blah, blah, blah, blah. Are you serious? You're a news organization. It happened right in your neighborhood. You don't write one word about it for a whole week. Why? Because the suspects were black. Didn't want to write about it. Didn't want to get anybody upset. NPR's angle was not how horrible this is. What a vicious... And by the way, they were yelling racial epithets while they were beating these white girls. Issue was not whether or not this is a hate crime. The issue was whether black people could be accused of a hate crime because, after all, they're black. Are you sick? A young black boy, depending upon the demographic, is 13 times more likely to be murdered than a young white boy. But that's not anything I've heard Jasmine Crocker talk about, or Maxine Waters, or AOC. 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
2: 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Now, we have these pretty much every year. There's a big election coming up. We'll have all the germane politicians running for office in November there, Vivek Ramaswamy, Robert Sprague, Frank LaRose, Senator John Husted, Keith Faber, and you'll get the chance to hear their platform, why they would be a better choice than the Democratic candidate, as if they need to make that case. But no, they do need to make that case, and they need to make it in front of you, and you need to be there. It's $5 general admission. Come on, what a deal. 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
0: Triple 8-971-SAGE, 888-971-7243. I'm Larry Elder. We are Salem News Channel. We covered a lot of ground today. We have not talked about Iran. Here's what the Secretary of Treasury, Scott Bessent, said. Number 61.
8: Finally, the strength of our economy has allowed the United States to wage the greatest economic isolation campaign in the history of the world against the Islamic Republic of Iran and its enablers. President Trump has taken action that his predecessors have long deferred against a regime that devotes itself to death to America and seeks nuclear weapons to do just that. Under his leadership, America is no longer managing the Iranian threat. We are ending it. And America's economic resurgence is reinforcing our capacity to do so from a position of strength. Together, the growth we are advancing abroad, the prosperity we are building at home, and the might we are unleashing against our adversaries are bound by the same conviction to restore American strength in service of the American people. That is the purpose of our economic leadership and the principle that will continue to guide it.
0: Meanwhile, what are conditions like in Iran? Number 45.
8: Congressman, I would just quote the president of Iran, the speaker of the parliament, and the head of the central bank, who said that the economy is in dire straits. He was warning both his hardline IRGC compatriots and the Iranian people. So we have seen the currency collapse. We have seen inflation through the roof. And unbelievably, in a country with the third highest the energy resources in the world, they now have 3 to 4 hour gas lines because they have to import their fuel. So the economic outcast is possible because of the blockade. So the combination of the blockade and the months that we spent mapping the nodes through the payment system, that we are cracking down on them, and I believe that these violent outbursts that we are seeing from them is a result of a wounded and cornered animal.
9: Appreciate it. Keep up the strong work on that front. I want to raise...
0: Meanwhile, on our economy, here's what the Secretary of Treasury said, number 60.
8: If opponents of the working families' tax cuts had had their way, our economy would have absorbed the largest tax hike in history, over $5 trillion. Each of these improvements points to a structural renewal of America's capacity to build, to produce, and to prosper. U.S. manufacturing is roaring back to its fastest pace in years. August marked 8 consecutive months of domestic manufacturing growth. Business activity has surged to a 52-month high, and as companies allocate trillions to building and expanding across the U.S., the Atlanta Fed now projects third-quarter GDP growth to surpass 4%. A new industrial supercycle...
0: Over 4% GDP growth? It may even get to 5? Are you kidding me? Let's talk tomorrow. God bless.
10: What can I say? Mamba out.
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13: 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Put down the mic.
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12: News this hour from Town Hall. I'm John Scott. The House has passed a broad package of sanctions targeting Russian officials and key pillars of its economy, as lawmakers look to deprive President Vladimir Putin of the financial resources needed to wage the war against Ukraine. Texas Congressman Mike McCall says the bill calls for tariffs on top Russian energy importers.
26: These countries have a choice to make about whether they will continue to sustain Putin's aggression. Putin believes he can keep financing this war indefinitely. We need to change that calculation.
12: The bill named after the late Senator Lindsey Graham of South Carolina, who spent more than a year working on it. The bill passed by a vote of 262 to 159. Quick changes at the Kennedy Center, including new fencing.
27: Crews were setting up the fencing just a day after the Kennedy Center board, which is aligned with President Trump, voted to close most of the Performing Arts Center for repairs. But the president said the repairs would only happen if the board was allowed to move ahead with plans to add his name to the building. Laura Bly has been stationed outside the Kennedy Center off and on since April. She holds a sign that reads, "Shame on the Trump board. You have destroyed something precious."
28: I don't know what the solution is. I would like to say that Donald Trump needs to have a conscience, but he doesn't have one.
27: A judge blocked the president from putting his name on the Kennedy Center. Bly says the worst-case scenario is a wrecking ball. Ed Donahue, Washington.
12: Retail sales increasing a better-than-expected 1.2% last month. That's after recording a revised 0.5% dip in July, according to the latest Commerce Department data. Economists were expecting a 0.7% gain for the month, according to FactSet. Americans apparently spent very heavily during the World Cup and Amazon Prime Day sales this summer. More of these stories from townhall.com.
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12: An interest rate hike by the Federal Reserve sends stocks lower today. Financial correspondent Seth Sotel.
15: Stocks closed lower on Wall Street after the Federal Reserve raised its main interest rate for the first time in 3 years. The S&P 500 fell 0.4% Wednesday. The Dow lost 631 points. That's about 1.2%. The Nasdaq Composite closed barely lower, less than 0.1%. Stocks turned lower in the afternoon after Fed Chairman Kevin Warsh told reporters that inflation is still too high. Warsh also said the economy appears to be strengthening. That could suggest the economy could be able to withstand more interest rate hikes if they're needed. The Fed's main tool for fighting inflation is by tapping the brakes in the economy by raising interest rates. Seth Sutel, New York.
12: And some traders think the Fed may indeed not be finished with the interest rate possibly at 4% by the end of the year. News at townhall.com.
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0: President Trump is one badass president. 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
7: Hey, welcome back to the Lars Larson Show. It's a pleasure to be with you on a Wednesday. Always glad to get to your phone calls and emails. And we'll do that in just a moment. And I want to tell you what's going on in the state of Nebraska. It is a weird situation. I've got a great soundbite to play for you. It was one obtained by the Omaha newspaper, so I'll give them full credit for that. But here's what it is. There is a Republican candidate running for the U.S. Senate in Nebraska. There is also, well, you'd think there'd be a Democrat as well. No, the Democrats have not fronted a candidate in the state of Nebraska, probably because in a relatively conservative state, the Democrats don't have a prayer of winning. So what have they allowed? They have allowed a U.S. Senate candidate by the name of Dan Osborne. And I'm going to tell you a bit about him. Dan Osborne is not a Democrat, or so he says. He says he's not a Democrat, but he is running with the support of the Democrat Party, and he is officially an independent, unaffiliated candidate, but he's basically running as a Democrat, just not with the actual brand name Democrat Party on his candidacy. Let me get back to that in just a moment. First, welcome to the Lars Larson Show. It's a pleasure to be with you, and I'm glad to get to your phone calls and your emails at 866-HEY-LARS. That's 866-439-5277. 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And a shout-out to our friends in Cape Girardeau, Missouri. I know, the home of Rush Limbaugh, the late Rush Limbaugh. Catch my show on KZIM in Cape Girardeau. That's AM 960. 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Should the U.S. military be putting weapons in space to defend America from China and Russia? Turns out we are doing just that. I think it's a fantastic idea. I do not think we should hold back from that, not one little bit. 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AMAC has the conservative values I believe in. I joined about a decade ago. You can join, too. Just go to amac.us. And don't go anywhere near AARP. They sold out conservative Americans a long time ago. You can call 888-262-2006. AMAC is better. Better for you and better for America. Yesterday's X-Poll question, would you let your elementary school-aged child use AI in the classroom? I voted no on that. 79% of you agreed. 21% of you said yes to the idea. Well, First Lady Melania Trump visited an elementary school in northwestern North Carolina on Tuesday. She said the U.S. must lead on artificial intelligence as she talked to elementary school students, teachers, and staff about how they're using technology and AI in the classroom. I'm very concerned about that. To your calls, let's start with Calvin. Calvin, you've written me a couple of emails, and I wanted you to be able to tell your story to my audience. You were at one time a union member, and then you decided you didn't quite like it. What happened?
8: Hi, Lars. I'm in Colfax, Washington. I listen to you every day on 840 KMAX.
7: Thank you.
8: First, I want to give a shout out to my friends Adam Lepp and Mike.
7: You know what? I'm going to tell you something, Calvin. I agreed to have you come on and tell the union story. I didn't agree to that, and I don't like where you're going, and I don't appreciate it. But Calvin, if you fib to my producers and you end up off the program, I'm sorry, folks, but that's the way we have to do it. When somebody tells me something is not true, and then they tell my producers a story, and then they come on to do something else, some other agenda, we're not going to go with that. But, Calvin, best of luck. Send me an email if you want to straighten that out. Let me go back to Dan Osborne, though. This is the guy running for the U.S. Senate in the state of Nebraska. He says he is not a Democrat. That you might actually debate a bit based on his background, but he's running against the Republican candidate for Senate in Nebraska. Well, now it turns out there are some interesting recordings obtained by the Omaha, Nebraska newspaper, and I'll give them full credit for that. I want you to take a listen to what this guy thinks of Trump voters in America and Trump voters in Nebraska.
9: Billy Bob in f***ing Red Cloud, Nebraska, who lives next door to the f***ing Trump store as you pull into town and is waving the Trump flag. He's just, all he knows is he's like on the winning team. It's really that simple. It is, and Trump, and that is why he's been so effective. He's been so effective at taking Billy Bob and his wife Mary Jane, or Mary Jo, telling them, look, we're winning. You're on the winning team. And that's all they care about, because their lives probably

0: Yep.
1: He continues to move forward. It's like the trouble that we've had with Iran. We knew that they were up to no good as far as having the other countries that were part of their group over there, that they would come back, and there they are again. They're rearing their ugly head.
0: That's a very good point. Paul, thank you very much. I appreciate the call. Let's go to Jim. Hey, Jim, welcome to the program. What's on your mind today?
2: Hey, Lars. I'm a retired long-haul truck driver. I got my CDL, called a chauffeur's license, back then in 1970.
0: Yep. I remember when they called it that.
2: And anyway, I mean, the guys that don't read English or understand it, it's been an ongoing problem for God knows how long. And
0: but has it been on this on this scale before, where we saw during Biden they gave out licenses right and left to foreign nationals who didn't speak the language, read the language, write the language, didn't understand anything, were here, they got these illegal CDLs and began driving trucks and began killing people. So what should we do about that?
2: Well, just keep doing what you're doing. Keep harping on. Get a hold of ICC. Make it a law. And if they put somebody out there on the road that they can't read English or pass the goddamn...
0: Please don't take the Lord's name in vain. The FCC doesn't care about that, but I do.
2: But, you know, get somebody to make it a law.
0: Jim, can I tell you something? It is already federal law that if you do not speak or read the English language, it doesn't necessarily require you to write it, but if you learn how to read it and speak it, you should be able to write it. But if you can't speak, can't read the English language, you can't speak the English language, you're not allowed to have the CDL. That's already in the law. All Trump is doing is he's actually enforcing that part of the law, and I think it's long past time that we did that. The Biden administration did not want to do that because they wanted to let illegal aliens into the country, and they wanted to give them a quick way to make a lot of money, even if it cost a lot of American lives. Glad to have your calls at 866-HEY-LARS. That's 866-439-5277. Send your emails to talk@LarsLarson.com. 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
13: Hey, welcome back to the Lars Larson Show. It's a pleasure to be with you. I'm glad to get your phone calls and emails as well. Just listen to what the producer has to say. Joel does a great job, and he's not just flapping his lips for nothing. So when he tells you to do something, we don't tell you what to say. But there are certain things you are not allowed to say on the air, and we try to keep you away from that. And if not, we have a dump button just in case. Think about this. A student with a 4.42 grade point average and a 1590 SAT got a job offer from Google, but was rejected by one university and their computer science program. Did his race play a role in all that? Andrew Quino is an attorney at Pacific Legal Foundation. Andrew, welcome back to the program.
14: Lars, thank you so much for having me back. It's good to be here.
13: Tell me about the case of Stanley Zhang, or Zhang, if I'm saying that right.
14: Yeah, Stanley Zhang, as you mentioned, is a exceptional, talented young man, graduate of Gunn High School in Palo Alto, California, who, despite his impeccable background, despite his talents, the University of Washington rejected him because, simply put, they don't want more students that look like him. Stanley was the wrong race, and a variety of policies and practices by the University of Washington indicate that they are taking race into consideration in admitting and rejecting students to their university in violation of the Constitution. So Stanley is fighting back and has been fighting back with this lawsuit.
13: Yeah, and in fact, I so agree with this because over the years I've heard people say, well, if Berkeley just took people based on merit, and I know we're talking about UW and not Berkeley, they said, why 50% of their student class would be Asian? I said, so? If they're the ones that have the have the grade points to get them in and get them the spot in the class, what's wrong with that? Maybe an inspiration to all the non-Asians to go out and work a little bit harder. I mean, I don't see a problem with that. But what in the world is driving University of Washington or all the other universities like it to take these kinds of racist actions? And do they understand, or do their attorneys make them understand that what they're doing is not just a violation of the law, but likely a violation of the constitutional civil rights of these kids, too?
14: Well, I hope they're being advised that what they're doing is against the law. But as we've seen the past few decades, it doesn't matter to them because they are motivated and continue to be motivated by this strange need to make their universities look a certain way. And to paraphrase Justice Clarence Thomas, it doesn't matter to these universities how the university performs. It matters to them what it looks like and how they look. And it's already been settled by the Supreme Court that the universities can't do this. They can't make race-based decisions and disadvantage applicants based on race. Washington State has Initiative 200. That forbids racial preferences in public education, yet they persist in doing it. And ever since the passage of I-200, and ever since the Students for Fair Admission decision by the Supreme Court, universities have expressed their dissatisfaction with those limits on their ability to make racially discriminatory admissions decisions and have been trying to find ways to get around that. And that'll continue to be their mission. It is simply racial redistribution. It's the same sort of Marxist type policies, but only apply to the university level, using race as the means to do that.
13: And not do it based on merit, because you could say, look, we're going to hand out the student assignments at our university based on merit. And if you want to be part of that class, then go out and work hard. I mean, because there are tons of kids out there who can do very, very well in school. Now, whether it's mom and dad who are pushing them or their own personal ambition or whatever it is, I don't really think it matters. I mean, New York City found out a long time ago that when they had high schools where you had to actually apply to go to the high school and you had to meet certain, academic criteria, they found that an awful lot of blue-collar families, including an awful lot of Asian blue-collar families, would push their kids to do hard, to do well, and they would do well, and they'd make it into, some of these elite public schools. But only if you set a bar and said you've got to meet or exceed this bar or you're not getting in. And an awful lot of kids from blue collar backgrounds did it. It doesn't just benefit the kids from the white collar families.
14: That's exactly right. Merit is the great equalizer. We have seen study after study and measure after measure showing that those students, those individuals who do not come from advantaged backgrounds are able to succeed and get farther where their parents were because of policies that apply and reward their merit, reward their hard work. So for those kids who want an opportunity, these types of race-based policies are actually doing more damage to them. And unfortunately, Stanley's situation demonstrates in very unfortunate, stark terms how horrible race-based decisions are in the face of talent and hard work. Despite doing everything that kids are told to do, work hard, Stanley ran into a racially discriminatory policy that completely dismissed all of his talent and hard work, and that doesn't bode well for other students who are trying to do the same thing as him.
13: No, it doesn't. And you know the other thing it does, and I think we've talked about this before, Andrew, and that is when students do get in, you're going to look at them and say, oh, you're Asian, you are black, or you are Hispanic. You got in because of your race, and that you got right. That advantage. And it may not be true. I mean, I know that there are smart Hispanic kids, smart black kids, smart white kids who get in based on their merit. But if you've got this policy that says we will give an advantage to certain groups, we will give a disadvantage to other groups, you're automatically telling everybody else, if you see a kid in that computer science class who's black, he probably got in based on his race and his racial background, not based on his merit. And you may be completely wrong, but how are you ever going to know it?
14: Right, right. That's exactly right. And no student should have to suffer that stigma. And, you know, remarkably, the university is relying basically on racial stereotypes to make their admissions decisions. And then those stereotypes will carry through as a stigma for those students who benefit from that, or like you said, may not have benefited from that. It's an awful situation to be in. And again, to quote Clarence Thomas again, when government uses race, it demeans us all. And that's exactly what's happening with these race-based admissions decisions.
13: Sadly true. Andrew Quino, who is with an attorney with Pacific Legal Foundation. Andrew, thank you very much. I appreciate you coming on the program to explain that. By the way, right now, somewhere, a stranger is buying a list. And it's not stocks. It's people. Data brokers sell real marketing lists that are named things like suffering seniors or we recently widowed, rural and barely making it, or bad credit card declines, low-income swing voters. One broker even sold a list of sexual assault survivors, $79 per 1,000 names. 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
15: With SR News, I'm John Scott. The Federal Reserve raised the cost of borrowing money. Bad news for borrowers is good news for savers. The Fed increased its benchmark interest rate by a quarter point, the first rate hike since the summer of 2023. Consumers may be griping about higher prices at the pump and elsewhere, but they keep spending, helping to power the economy. According to the latest government snapshot, retail sales increased a better-than-expected 1.2% last month after recording a revised 0.5% dip in July. That's according to the latest data from the Commerce Department. Former President George W. Bush has a new book of oil paintings coming out in March. The Penguin Random House imprint Crown announced that the Call of Freedom, portraits of political prisoners and dissidents, will be released on March 9th. This is SRN News.
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13: Hey, welcome back to the program. It's a pleasure to be with you. I'm glad to get to your phone calls and emails. Let me mention a couple of stories and then I'll get to your calls. How did foreign-born suspects allegedly steal $10 million through fake daycares in America? The Department of Justice has now charged a dozen foreign-born individuals with operating fake daycares in a scheme to steal more than $10 million from the taxpayers. The 250 law enforcement officers arrested the accused last Thursday morning, executed search warrants in San Diego, according to the DOJ. The fraudsters come from Syria, Somalia, Afghanistan, Iraq, and Sudan. Surveillance recordings taken during 57 days of those 2 months show that just one day of kids showing up and going to the facility, it happened the same day a state inspector showed up for an unannounced visit. Several of the accused received payments of more than $1 million while running their schemes. And that one does not make any sense at all. The fact that you've got people who are in the country as foreign nationals, in that case, I would expect them to demand that you provide a high level of proof that whatever service it is you say you're going to perform for the taxpayers' dollars, you have to actually prove you're really doing it. To your calls now at 866-HEY-LARS. That's 866-439-5277. Send your emails to talk at LarsLarson.com. We always go to naysayers first. Theodore, welcome to the program. What's on your mind and what do you and
18: Larson,
13: I disagree about?
18: Larson, you are not going to formulate a debt problem deal because you're a Republican, neoliberal, and you're part of the problem. Here is the solution.
13: I'm not sure what that means, but go ahead.
18: Here is this You don't know what a neoliberal is?
13: No, I don't know what your gobbledygook last sentence meant. What is it you're trying to say?
18: Here is the solution. It's just like after we defeated the Nazis.
13: You know, I want my audience to understand what you're talking about. What are you addressing?
18: You were talking about the debt. I've got
13: about
18: a solution.
13: About 6 or 8 subjects
18: you're
13: ago,
18: not
13: yeah.
18: Be able to
13: we were talking about the debt. Somebody had asked me, how are we going to pay off the debt? I said, the only solution is grow the economy.
18: Do I get to make my thesis?
13: Go ahead.
18: So the deal is, just like after we defeated the Nazis, here's what they did. They erased all debts except for corporations, and they blocked all of the parties that were under the Nazi party. That would be, so what we need to do is we need to block any Democrat and any Republican, and then we need to erase all debts to anybody who's not a corporate entity.
13: Who's not a corporate entity? So are you talking
18: non-corporate?
13: So hold on. What? Shut up for a second. How does that get rid of the 40? How does that get rid of the $40 trillion in debt that the United States government owes? Are we simply going to erase all those treasury bills?
18: Yes. Yes. And you block the Democrats and Republicans, and you make the corporations pay.
13: No, hold on.
18: And you will have
13: Theodore,
18: an economic
13: Theodore,
18: miracle.
13: Theodore,
18: they call
13: Theodore. A lot of those treasury bills, a big deal is made of the foreign ownership of some of those treasury bills, but the vast majority of those treasury notes are owned by pension plans.
18: They call it the German economic miracle, and that's what it will create.
13: But you're going to go to all these pension plans and erase a debt that is owed to them by the U.S. government?
18: It's all a facade anyway. It's all a Potemkin village.
13: Okay. I have no idea where you're going with that, but Theodore, I gave you enough time to make your point. But if what you're saying is the United States government can just default on its debt, not just the relatively small percentage of debt owned by foreign countries, because a lot is made of that small amount that's owned by countries like China. But if you take a look at the actual numbers, the vast majority of that debt is owned by pension plans, individuals, and companies here in America. So if you're saying the U.S. government is going to simply renege on all that debt and that's the solution, it'd be like me saying, oh, well, I'll just take my Visa card and I'll tear up the bill and I'll refuse to pay it. Good luck with that. Let's go to Tom. Hey, Tom, welcome to the program. What's on your mind?
19: Hi there. Yeah, I picked up a flyer from a rent that was stuck in the door on a rental house. I have... down Salem area. And basically, it's a Democrat socialist, and she's actually running for re-election, and it's housing for all, free rent in the local area, health care for all, education, and that includes college education.
13: Isn't that amazing how people love to run as Santa Claus?
19: My God. And this gal, well, she admits to being a labor representative of the largest educators union in the state. So you can imagine what that is.
13: I can imagine. And so what do we do about the DSA? Because like it or not, there appear to be an awful lot of younger Americans who love the idea of socialism. I think they only love it as a theoretical concept. If they actually looked at the way socialism has always worked out on planet Earth, it has always ended when you run out of other people's money, as Lady Margaret Thatcher once said.
19: Yeah. Well, I think we need to hit all the somewhat reasonable Democrats, independents, and that, in essence, freedom's at stake on this election more than I think any other one.
13: I think you're right, but here's the problem. If somebody came to me and said, hey, Lars, there are conservatives who, and say it was some position that I just find untenable, I'm going to disown them as quickly as I can. Good luck trying to get the Democrats to disown the Democrat Socialists of America. Have you seen one good example of a major league Democrat in America who's been willing to disown the DSA?
19: No, not really. But I talked to three of the people I kind of do business with, the Mocha gal, auto repair guy, and none of them have heard of the DSA.
13: Well, I think you're going to hear about them. I mean, New York City elected Mamdani, who's DSA.
19: Oh, yeah.
13: Then right after he was elected, they had a congressional election, and they picked three Democrats who are all DSA Democrats, and they picked them as new members of Congress. And because they got the, because they won the primaries, because of the nature of their districts, they're going to end up winning those seats in Congress. So you've got a whole bunch of people that are beginning to be influenced by the Democrat Socialists of America. I appreciate the call, by the way. Hey, everybody talks about all those weight loss injections, you know, the GLP ones, because the results are so dramatic. 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
6: Hey, welcome back to the Lars Larson Show. Well, two Democrats broke with their own party to help advance new sanctions on Russia. Will Congress give Donald Trump a new weapon to use to pressure Vladimir Putin? I thought we'd put that question to retired U.S. Marine Corps captain and a producer of A Faith Under Siege and Faith in War, Colby Barrett. Captain, welcome back to the program.
5: Thanks for having me back. Great to be back with you.
6: Hey, before we talk about your other productions, tell me what should we make of this and what's going on between Trump, the Trump family in Russia, and Congress in Russia? Because this is too complicated for most of us to sort out.
5: A lot to unpack there, but I think the initial headline is just good news, right? The Lindsey Graham sanctioning Russia and Iran Act of 2026 passed just minutes ago, 262-159. So what's interesting on this, and I'll talk a little bit about what the bill does, but 54 Democrats broke with party leadership to vote for this bill. The Democratic leadership was whipping pretty hard against this, and what we saw in the end was pretty good bipartisan support. In the Senate, I think it was like 86-11, very bipartisan, wow. And is widely expected to be signed by President Trump. So
6: hold on, Captain Barrett. Yeah. Let me interrupt for just a moment. So when you have that kind of bipartisan support, you've got that many people that are defecting from the Democrats, what are they using as an argument to say don't defect, stick with the party line on this?
5: Right. I think the worry was that this does increase tariff authority for President Trump. And so that is a worry of Democratic leadership of the possibility of using this bill to enact more tariffs. But I think there was just a deep misunderstanding of how it works with tariffs. So this one is, it only tariffs or allows for tariffs on the top five purchasers of Russian crude and gas. So this is all contact-based. It's really easy to get off that list. It's just stop buying Russian gas and fuel.
6: Buy from somebody else, right?
5: Buy from America, right? We're one of the biggest producers on the planet. And so why would you buy from a group that you know is going to fund a war machine that is, you know, harming innocent civilians and those kind of things? So
6: that one's easy. You would think that the Democrat Party would be smarter than to try to, you know, wage this, tilt at some windmills and say, let's get a majority of our members to vote against this idea when they already they had to have had some kind of finger in the wind that was telling them we're going to lose on this one. So you just go down fighting, say, well, we fought against doing the right thing. So now I guess our members are going to have to do the right thing and we'll be telling them to do the wrong thing. Maybe that's the Democrat Party of 2026.
5: That could be it. Who knows? I mean, at the end of the day, you saw bipartisan support in both houses, and the right outcome has come about. So I think that's a big celebration. Anytime you see the parties coming together in any meaningful way in this day and age, it's a good thing. So
6: very good. Hey, Captain Barrett, tell me about. I'm talking to Colby Barrett, who's a retired United States Marine Corps captain. Tell me about A Faith Under Siege, or better yet, tell my audience about it, and tell my audience about Faith in War.
5: Yeah, so thanks for asking about that. We put out a documentary about a year ago called Faith Under Siege. This is a full-length documentary outlining what's happening to Christians at the hands of Russian invasion forces. So primarily what's happening to them in the Russian-occupied territory, but also Christian churches that are being bombed in free Ukraine by Russian drones and missiles. We talked to a bunch of characters there that were just so amazing. So retired Green Berets, missionaries, a lot of veterans, U.S. veterans that are helping over there, especially with the faith community. And we couldn't get it all into one documentary, so we came up with a new series called Faith in War. It's a five-part series, and you can see that on TBN Plus It's also on YouTube. A few of the episodes are going to be up on Angel soon. And most interestingly, through a veterans initiative with Amazon Prime, one of our episodes called Safe Ground is up on Amazon Prime now. So that was pretty good news that we got just recently.
6: Can you make the case that these attacks on the churches by Russia are deliberate?
5: You can. And okay. I was an engineer as well, statistics. So if you look at the churches and denominations in Ukraine, about 2 to 4% would be Protestant in for Ukraine. If you look at the number of churches destroyed and the pastors killed by Russia, about 50% of the churches and about 50% of the pastors that have been killed were Protestant. So
6: wow.
5: It's a very intentional when you see these church buildings being targeted, but then just the stats on really a war on not just Protestants, it's of course across the board, but I think the numbers stand at about 737 churches looted, shelled, or destroyed by Russia, and 58 priests or pastors that have been murdered so far by those forces. So really pretty scary statistics, and it's still climbing. When we first made the movie, I think it was 47 priests and pastors and about 600 churches. So unfortunately,
6: you know what,
5: it's still going on.
6: Captain Barrett, I got to tell you, is this the first time that we've had this kind of thing where war becomes deliberately aimed at religions? Because I guess, I don't know if I've got a decent history of World War II in my head, although it happened about 15 years before I was born.
5: Right.
6: But was there a time where we had this kind of deliberate assault on churches or more inadvertent collateral damage?
5: I think you saw the Nazi regime go after people of faith at various stages in their efforts. But I think Putin's calculation here is he knows he can't defeat Ukraine when they still have hope. And they're a very religious society. Around 80% would self-identify as Christians there. And so I think his calculus here is if I can destroy faith, then I can destroy hope, and then I can win. What he doesn't calculate is Christians being attacked and persecuted. That's kind of when we do our best work, right? If you read anything from the first century or Paul or any of those kind of things, that's kind of where we shine. So it's unfortunately for Putin backfiring, but it's amazing to see over there. I always feel like I've gone over there four times. I spend time with believers the whole time when I'm over there, and just their dedication and their faith and their trust in God in some of the most adverse circumstances is it's amazing. They're the Michael Jordans of Christians are over there in for Ukraine right now.
6: Well, isn't that, at least from a Protestant point of view, and that's my point of view, isn't that exactly what your faith is supposed to allow you to do, to say all of this is going to be nothing? You just have to keep your faith all the way through.
5: Absolutely true. But, you know, here when we live in the U.S., it's safe, it's easy.
6: Yeah.
5: Little things happen, and it can be faith-shaking. And so to say, you know, when the chips are really down, do the Christians really step up? And I could say overwhelmingly in Ukraine, the answer is yes. And I would hope that same strength would be something that we can echo here in the U.S.
6: Hey, Captain Barrett, thank you very much for what you do, what you did in uniform, what you're doing right now. We really appreciate your time.
5: Thanks so much for having me on. Always a pleasure to talk with you.
6: You betcha. That's Colby Barrett, a retired United States Marine Corps captain, producer of A Faith Under Siege and Faith in War. Back in a moment. Send your emails to talk@LarsLarsen.com. 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You'll find I've got a face for radio. 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
18: News this hour from Town Hall. I'm John Scott. Federal authorities make more arrests and a crackdown on fraud.
19: Federal authorities carried out arrests in Los Angeles Wednesday, charging three people with allegedly stealing $12 million in aid meant for the homeless. The funds were used to buy real estate, luxury trips, vintage cars, and even open a nightclub. Assistant Attorney General Colin McDonald is head of the National Fraud Enforcement Division.
20: These are fraudsters who allegedly exploited funds that were meant to go to those who needed it most.
19: Prosecutors allege Michael Young with the nonprofit Home at Last created shell companies that allowed him to steal $7.5 million in taxpayer money. Lakia Malone allegedly took bribes from another nonprofit, and Donye Mitchell used award money for personal expenses. I'm Jennifer King.
18: The Federal Reserve raising the cost of borrowing money. The Fed increased its benchmark interest rate by a quarter point, the first rate hike since the summer of 2023. Authorities looking into why a TV helicopter covering a story in the San Fernando Valley crashed Tuesday, killing a reporter and a pilot on board. NTSB investigator Fabian Salazar says the live video taken just before that hopper crash will be closely analyzed.
21: That video is probably the most important evidence that we have discovered so far. And what we're going to do is get a pristine copy of that recording and send it to our recorder's lab for a sound spectrum analysis, because in that recording we are clearly hearing sounds that are consistent with the engine changing its speed. And we're also hearing tones that are being generated that are likely advisories to the pilot.
18: NBC4 Los Angeles identified the two on the helicopter as reporter Eliana Moreno and pilot George Marcheniu. More on these stories from townhall.com.
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18: Former Philippine President Rodrigo Duterte has attended a hearing at the International Criminal Court. He's facing charges of crimes against humanity, including murder and attempted murder related to his so-called war on drugs while in office. It was the 81-year-old's first public appearance in over a year. The European Commission president wants to ban kids under 13 from social media and chatbots.
23: Ursula von der Leyen says she does not agree with those who view the power of big tech
1: as being impossible to roll back. Von der Leyen says that under her proposal, many accounts to be chaperoned by guardians would be granted to youngsters ages 13 to 15. The EU's 27 member nations will now vote on the proposal, which President Trump may take issue with. The president has long criticized Europe's tech regulations. Rich Thomason reporting.
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6: Hey, welcome back to the Lars Larson Show. It's a pleasure to be with you. In a moment, I want to talk about Lindsay Clancy. And you may think, look, we've heard enough about her and the crazy jury and the one lone sole standout juror, the holdout, who said, no, I'm not going to vote in favor of not guilty for Lindsay Clancy. But there is something more important than that, and that is the idea that somehow if we just had enough taxpayer money that was invested in psychiatric treatment and inpatient care, that would solve the problem. I think Clancy's example by itself proves otherwise. But let me get to that in just a moment. First, welcome to the Lars Larson Show. It's a pleasure to be with you on a Wednesday. Always glad to take your calls. 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A shout out to our friends in Meridian, Mississippi, who catch Great Talk Radio Monday through Friday on WZKR. That's FM 103.3, and you can find my show there Monday through Friday. The poll on X today, should the U.S. military be putting weapons in space to defend America against China and Russia? I would answer that one yes. You can answer any way you like. You'll find the question at Lars Larson Show and at LarsLarson.com, and brought to you by AMAC. Great organization. I've been a member for more than a decade. I would never go near AARP. They sold out conservative Americans a long time ago. AMAC is the Association of Mature American Citizens. AMAC has the conservative values I believe in. That's why I joined about 10 years ago. Just go to amac.us or call 888-262-2006. AMAX better, better for you and better for America. Yesterday's X poll question, would you let your elementary school age child use AI in the classroom? I said no. 79% of you agreed. 21% of you, though, said yes to that idea. Glad to have you with me and glad always to take your calls. If you want to join the best conversation in talk journalism, it's 866-HEY-LARS. That's 866-439-5277. Let me tell you what's coming up this hour, and then I'll get back to Lindsey Clancy. A doctor has been sentenced after prosecutors say he forced abortion drugs on a pregnant woman who didn't want an abortion. Was 6 months in jail justice? Was it enough? A year after Donald Trump launched a federal crackdown in Memphis, is that city finally turning the corner on crime? We're going to talk about that as well. Some of America's worst reading scores are coming from states with the strongest teachers' unions, and by the way, the biggest paychecks for teachers. Are unions standing in the way of teaching little kids how to read? And take just a moment to cast a vote in my X poll. You'll find it at LarsLarson.com and at Lars at Lars Larson Show as well. Glad to have you with me. Glad always to take your calls. Let me tell you about this involving Lindsey Clancy. Here's what's happening. Parents in Massachusetts are going to receive better support and postpartum care. Now, this is Governor Maura Healey, who I think is playing politics with a very, very ugly case. It involves Lindsey Clancy. You probably have heard about that case. We've talked about her plenty in the last 2 weeks. She murdered her three kids back in 2023. Now, was she convicted of that crime? She was not. She did kill the kids. We just haven't had a determination from a jury. The one jury that considered her case, 11 of them wanted to vote for not guilty. One of them said no. Those are the rules. Whether you like the rules or not, the rules of juries are if you want to get a conviction, you need 12 votes in favor of conviction, proof beyond a reasonable doubt. If you want to find her not guilty, you need 12 votes in favor of not guilty. Lindsey Clancy didn't get either one. It became a hung jury. Therefore, the state must now decide whether or not to try her again. And I believe she ought to be tried very quickly. But in the meantime, the governor of Massachusetts, Maura Healey, is playing politics with this. What has she said? She said she is going to make sure that parents, new parents in Massachusetts, get extra help. She plans to ask, but listen to this closely, because the devil's in the details. Healey, a Democrat, says she plans to ask state lawmakers to approve $2 million for a program aimed at offering home visits to every one of the families that welcomes one of the 68,000 newborns in Massachusetts every year. Can I tell you why there's a math problem with that? If it hasn't occurred to you to do this, I love math. I don't necessarily do it that well, but I love math. If you take $2 million and you say, well, if we're going to provide for home visits,

0: So, how long will you need to do that kind of monitoring? In the case of Lindsay Clancy, you would have had to monitor her for a good long time to have caught her mental illness, because according to her, she wasn't mentally ill before those moments when she decided to strangle her kids, and apparently is not mentally ill after she did the deed. That was the claim in court, that she merely kind of went crazy for about 20 minutes while her husband was running an errand. Unless, of course, you believe, as I believe, that what she did was deliberately sent her husband out of the house on an errand to pick up, you know, to run some errands, pick up some food, and come back home, that she did it to get him out of the house so she could do the deed. But that's just my opinion. You can have any opinion you want. 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It's called The Secret War on Cash. 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
0: 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Batavia, Illinois, 2:40 in the morning. A woman sees a flashlight in a shadow outside her window. Police say the man in her backyard was a registered sex offender. A military court convicted him in 2024. He'd taken a sailor's key card, let himself into her bedroom, and watched her sleep. He never met the woman in Batavia. He saw her on social media, researched her, and found her home address. Researched. Let me translate that word. A people search site will sell a report on you for about $2. 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
0: Hey, welcome back to the Lars Larson Show. It's a pleasure to be with you. I got to warn you, we have been telling you for some time now that they're trying to make abortion easier and easier and easier. I mean, they've already made it so that you can do it with a pill, and over 60% of American abortions are done with a pill rather than an office visit and some kind of procedure in a doctor's office. So they made that accessible. And then Joe Biden, President Otto Penn, decided to make it easy to be able to get those abortion pills without actually even having to walk into a doctor's office. So you could do it online or you could do it over the phone. You could do it without actually seeing a doctor in person. And we said that was problematic as well. And now imagine this. You're a doctor in Ohio and you secretly force abortion drugs on your pregnant girlfriend. Now, if you're convicted of that crime, how much time in prison would be appropriate? I would say life in prison would be appropriate, but I'll check in with Kelsey Pritchard, who is communications director at the Susan B. Anthony Pro-Life America. Kelsey, welcome back to the program.
8: Yeah, thanks for having me, Lars.
0: So tell me about this. How much time, tell my audience, how much time this creep got, this doctor who forced these drugs on his pregnant girlfriend, how much time in prison did he get?
8: He only got 6 months and some probation.
0: Wow. Now, I assume he loses his medical ticket as well, although I'm sure there are some states like New York and California where they might actually welcome a doctor like that. But how in the world does a judge come up with the idea you secretly forced abortion drugs on your pregnant girlfriend, you killed the unborn baby, and you did this to the adult woman, you've got at least two crimes going on there, and 6 months is enough?
8: Right, and I think this all comes down to the double standard of abortion and how it's become a sacrament of the left and how that has been infused into our society and our culture, where if it's abortion and if it's a man who gets a hold of these drugs, he used his estranged wife's information to get them online that came through the mail, and he force-fed her the drugs. She awoke to him force-feeding them to her, and she went to the ER after, but it was too late. She was hemorrhaging. She lost her baby. And you have the left-wing media and Democrats who are completely ignoring the story, trying to erase this woman and her story and her baby's story. And this is because they love abortion, and they don't care who gets harmed in the process. As long as the number of abortions go up in this country, they're happy. That is their goal and what they're after.
0: I mean, this is where you would imagine a story like this, and I hate to say this, but Kelsey, I used to be a reporter and a TV anchor, and I knew that the medium just loves salacious stories like this one. But you imagine a doctor who's estranged from his ex-wife, then he takes on a girlfriend who used to be one of his patients, which makes you wonder, you know, whether or not he was going beyond some boundaries. But be that as it may, she gets pregnant, tells him, but says, I don't want an abortion. I want to keep the baby. So he goes and uses his estranged wife's personal information to obtain mifepristone and misoprostol from an out-of-state telemedicine provider. So to me, that's the mens rea. That's the guilty mind saying, mm-hmm. I'm going to do this, and I'm going to hide it as well as I possibly can. I'll use my ex-wife's or my estranged wife's information because she's not likely to check it. And then he climbs on top of this woman and forces it into her mouth?
8: Yeah, and it's the left and the left-wing media, the Democrats, don't have any excuse for ignoring this, because it was the woman herself. She told her story to the Daily Wire. It was out there in the free press. And Katie Britt even brought it up in Todd Blanche's confirmation hearing. And so we have elected officials who've been talking about it as well. And so the Republicans are talking about how this is dangerous. We need to end mail order. And this is 100% a political issue the Democrats should be challenged on. That's every Democrat running for office, including Sherrod Brown and Amy Acton in Ohio. They should be made to answer for the abortion drug poisonings that were made possible by their embrace of mail order abortion. And they blindly parrot the old line of my body, my choice. But what about Jonna? What about Jonna Affolter, the woman in this story, and the other women who have had the same experience? The sad truth is that alarming scenarios like this one are playing out all over the country.
0: I mean, and because it was so overt, you know, this wasn't, and there have been other cases where boyfriends have sneaked these abortion drugs into somebody's drink or somebody's milkshake or whatever so that they can sneak it into. In this case, the guy just took the direct route, said, I'm going to force it down her throat. You would think that, if anything else, that the Democrats and those on the left would say, well, this is a woman who's really had her rights violated. She's made pregnant by a man, and that's okay. They had consensual sex. She's pregnant. She wants to keep the baby. That's her choice. She doesn't want to get rid of it the way most many Democrats would just get rid of the baby, but she wants to keep the baby. And then he climbs on top of her and forces the drugs into her. You would think this is one where the left and Democrats and advocates for women would immediately step forward and say, this is beyond the pale. We can't tolerate this. And yet they're not.
8: Absolutely. And here's the thing. If you look at the polling, people in America want mail order abortion to be a thing of the past. They want in-person doctor visits to be restored for mifepristone. And that's where 80% of Republicans land on this issue, and even 57% of voters at large. So that includes a lot of people who would call themselves pro-choice, because there are people out there who recognize the hypocrisy here, that if we're for women, we should be protecting women from abusers who can get a hold of these drugs. And so we've been urging the administration to end this mail order abortion rule. There's a case in front of Fifth Circuit right now. The DOJ is in a loss, or the FDA is in a lawsuit with Louisiana. And if Todd Blanche settles that case, that would get abortion drugs out of the mail immediately. We're really hopeful that decisive action is coming soon from the DOJ and that they'll finally put an end to this abuse, and they'll protect women and save lives by doing so.
0: Kelsey, I'm talking to Kelsey Pritchard from SBA, Susan B. Anthony Pro-Life America. Is there anything the federal DOJ could do against this doctor? He's already lost his medical ticket, and he's going to jail for 6 months. But is there anything else they could do?
8: I mean, the biggest thing they could do, and I think Jonna herself said this when she told her story, is that they need to settle this case with Louisiana, because then they are protecting women from what happened to her and protecting unborn children across this country. And Joe Biden's mail order abortion rule is responsible for the deaths of 15,000 unborn children every single month in this country. If we got rid of that rule, that would mean saving the lives of 15,000 every month. What an incredible impact the DOJ can have if they settle this case. They get the drugs out of the mail. They protect women from abusers and also protect women from the harmful side effects that we've seen that include hemorrhaging and even sepsis.
0: I just wish there were something under federal law you could go after this guy for having done this, obtaining drugs, pharmaceutical drugs, under false pretenses from an out-of-state provider and obtaining them across state lines. I thought something in there would give the DOJ some kind of hook to be able to bring a separate federal case against him, too, but apparently not.
8: Yeah, I mean, he deserves so much more than 6 months. It's just such a joke. And, you know, people should know the story. They should see his face and they should understand that he's a threat when he's out. And if you listen to his testimony in the courtroom in front of the judge, it was all about how he was done a disservice and how his medical degree was all for naught and how he's been put into a negative light publicly, and there was no remorse at all. Just this rambling from
0: unbelievable. Kelsey Pritchard is communications director at the Susan B. Anthony Pro-Life America. Kelsey, thank you very much. I appreciate the time. 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
10: SRN News, I'm John Scott. Saudi Arabia running low on missile interceptors and has turned to regional and Western allies for assistance as its standoff with Houthi rebels in Yemen drags on. The Saudis have asked France, Britain, Pakistan, and Egypt to deploy air defense support to the region to help defend against missiles and drones fired by Iranian-backed groups. A Russian drone strike on a passenger bus in southern Ukraine has killed 5 people and wounded at least 7. President Zelensky called the attack an atrocity and part of ongoing strikes against Ukrainian infrastructure. European Commission President Ursula von der Leyen has proposed opening a path for Canada to become the EU's first associate member. She made the announcement Wednesday during her State of the European Union address. Canadian Mark Carney received a standing ovation. This is SRN News.
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0: Hey, welcome back to the Lars Larson Show. It's a pleasure to be with you. By the way, are the teachers' unions holding your kids back? Mississippi went from being one of the worst school systems in America to top 10 in reading and math. And the states that won't do it, and they won't copy what Mississippi is doing, they all have one thing in common. Are the teachers' unions actually holding your kids back? I'll get to your calls in just a moment at 866-HEY-LARS. That's 866-439-5277. Send your emails to talk@LarsLarson.com. Let me give full and lavish credit to the New York Post, America's oldest newspaper. They point out blue states with strong teachers' unions overwhelmingly have the worst student literacy scores and worse than Republican states where educators don't have as much say over education policy. At least 8 of the 10 states where students had the worst scores are liberal strongholds with politically powerful teachers' unions, while just 5 of them were Republican, and not one of them was a swing state. Now, that's what happened. An assessment by the Progressive Policy Institute found that. The top-performing states, meanwhile, were overwhelmingly conservative and had less powerful unions. Of the 23 top-performing states, 13 were Republican majorities. Only 4 of them were Democrats. We found a strong negative correlation between the two. The more powerful the unions, the fewer literacy policy principles the state had adopted. The young lady who ran the study found that of the 18 literacy policies recommended by the X-Klein Ed, and found Democrat states had undertaken 9 of them on average. Republican states had adopted about 14 of them. Cantor's successes were a meteoric transformation of Mississippi students. Remember, we've talked about the Mississippi miracle a lot. In 2013, the state had some of the worst test scores for middle and elementary schools in America. But by 2024, 11 years later, they had climbed to number 7 in literacy, number 13 in math. And why? Because there weren't labor unions there to hold them back. Glad to be with you and always glad to take your calls at 866-HEY-LARS. That's 866-439-5277. Send your emails to talk@LarsLarson.com. Let's go to Paul. Hey, Paul, welcome to the program. What's on your mind today?
17: Hey, Lars, thanks for having me on.
0: You bet.
17: Appreciate that. To the prior question of, I think it was whether we think it's a good idea for federal money to be spent on tribal housing, and I'm certainly not going to suggest that it's a good idea for spending. It's more of a question of, you know, when we have the president suggesting that they're going to give out $5,000 to, you know, everybody, and then we have just look at the cost of the war in Iran to the cost of fuel. It seems like I could bring up a laundry list of a whole lot of other things to focus on that are costing taxpayers a whole lot more money. Why this?
0: Hold on. Paul, do you have any kids?
17: Yes.
0: Okay. How old are they? Are they teenagers or adults or what?
17: Adults.
0: Did you ever buy the excuse that if you called your son or your daughter on some bad thing they had done, that when they said, well, Susie's doing a lot of bad things too, you should be paying attention? Did that ever work on you?
17: Yeah, no, I'm really talking about by degree, though. I mean, by degree, we're really, I don't like the whataboutism either, but by degree, this is minuscule compared to what the federal government is spending elsewhere. I mean,
0: I don't think so collectively. I think when you add up what look like very, very small things, for example, when Minnesota was getting caught starting about a year ago with all these welfare frauds, the first thing I assumed was, if it's happening in Minnesota and it's billions of dollars, it's happening in every one of the other 49 states, 58 if you're an Obama voter. So when you assume, when I brought up the issue of the tribal spending, I only brought it up because it really jumped out at me. We had Democrat senators, Merkley was one of them, bragging about the fact we got $10 million. You say, okay, what's it for? Well, it's for the citizens of these two sovereign countries that exist within our country. You say, okay, what are they going to do with the $10 million? They're going to build 14 houses. And you think, hold on, they're not paying anything for the land, and they're going to build $700,000 houses on Indian tribal reservations. And that's for what they call, they're billing it as affordable housing. If you could go out and find every one of those examples where the federal government spends your money that way, if we could zero those out, I'd be willing to bet we could make enough difference to almost eliminate the national deficit. Not the debt, the deficit difference.
17: I guess it's a more of a concern that I hear less criticism about, you know, what the current administration does. And I don't have to be partisan in any way that I'm talking. It's just that part of the responsibility of whichever party you belong to is to be able to be critical
0: but,
17: of it.
0: That's reasonable. But, Paul, I do criticize Trump. I criticize his $5,000 check idea. I've criticized a number of things. I said he should get the Iran dispute over with very, very quickly. I don't think it rises to what we would ordinarily call a war, but we're certainly having a disagreement. But I do criticize him. But what else would you like me to find fault with in President Trump's administration? Because most of what he's doing is exactly what he promised to do, nothing more, nothing less. So what else would you like me to find fault with?
17: Well, that's a much longer conversation.
0: No, I'm not going to let you get away with that way. You said there are more important things and bigger things. So give me one. Give me one thing and say, Lars, you should really take Trump to task for X. What is it?
17: The war in Iran.
0: Hold on. If the alternative to the war in Iran is allowing the mullahs to have nuclear weapons, do we understand that the alternative?
17: I don't think anybody's buying that argument right now.
0: You don't think so?
17: If we had left Iran alone,
0: they would have not pursued nuclear weapons?
17: I think you're in the minority right now that thinks that this war is a good idea, that we're going in the right direction.
0: I didn't say that. Now you're changing the subject. I'm saying that if Donald Trump went in saying, we are going to tell them, you must give up your nuclear weapons ambitions. Otherwise, we keep at it. Now, is it a good idea? Was it a great idea? I'm just asking you, were you willing to say, leave them alone because they will for sure go after nuclear weapons. And once they get one or more of those nuclear weapons, does that change the entire situation in the Middle East?
17: This will have been one of the more colossal mistakes of the administration.
0: I've answered your questions directly. Answer mine directly. If they got nuclear weapons, would that change the entire nature of what's going on in the Middle East that has the potential to tip off a war among the other countries on this planet that could destroy the world literally?
17: Yeah, no, I understand what you're trying to do with the hypothetical.
0: No, I'm just asking. Do you think? Let's go back a couple of steps. Do you think they were pursuing nuclear weapons, and if so, why?
17: It's easy enough to say, though, that we should never have. And maybe the answer is in this: we should not have gone to war with Iran in the way that we did. And the way that we continue to, it is.
0: Then
17: folly.
0: What was
17: it's
0: the way to stop them from? Then Paul, tell me what was the way?
17: Where was the imminent threat? Obama
0: asserted that he could talk the Iranians out of nuclear weapons. If you don't believe me, go look up what he had to say. Well, I have the background that they do. I'll be able to sit down with them and negotiate. He was full of baloney or something worse. But the fact is, he didn't have the situation. He didn't know what he was doing. That's true.
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0: Can you imagine a simple bed actually changing your life? 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
0: Hey, welcome back to the program. It's a pleasure to be with you, and I'm glad to take your calls. We'll get to those in a moment at 866-HEY-LARS. That's 866-439-5277. As always, naysayers go to the head of the line. Well, Memphis is one of America's, or has been, one of America's most violent cities. Well, it's been a year since Donald Trump launched a federal crime crackdown in that city. Did the law and order blitz actually work? I thought we'd check in with John Kufos, who is a criminal justice reform and public safety expert and CEO of the company called Cottage 4. John, welcome to the program.
22: Good to be with you, Lars.
0: We'll have you talk about Cottage 4 and what that's all about here in just a moment. But give me your evaluation of whether or not this crackdown, say, has worked as well in Memphis as the federal crackdown in Washington, D.C. appeared to work.
22: It certainly did, with Memphis being even more violent in D.C., and I say that living in D.C. So the Memphis crackdown from the Memphis Safe Task Force was absolutely essential. For years, Memphis was over, 300 murders, 350 murders in 2023. There was a slight dip in 2024, but even looking at murders in 2025, there were nearly 200. As of last month, they're at 99. So
0: wow. There's
22: a tremendous... What? Yeah, tremendous drop in murders. I think motor vehicle thefts, if I recall, 57% down. Murders, we just talked about. Overall crime down 36%. Sex assaults down about 30%. Because this is a 30-40 agency task force, right? And
0: Yep. What
22: happens is it allows the police or law enforcement in general to go after repeat offenders, the most dangerous, et cetera. And the proof is in the pudding. The assistant chief in Memphis, Martin Kula, was talking about total crimes from 24, 25, and so far in 26. So his quote was in 38,000 plus crimes in 24. 2025, there were 29,664, so just about 30,000 in 2025. He said so far in 2026, 18,900 total crimes.
0: Holy cow.
22: So you're talking about dramatic drop. D.C., if you haven't visited D.C., Lars, you should. D.C. has not looked this good since I moved there. It is safe. The metro's looking good. People are going places. People are eating outside. I'm happy to take my daughters to the Nats game again. So, this works, and it's kind of a no-brainer. I don't know why anyone would think it wouldn't work.
0: Well, and I haven't been back there in about 2 or 3 years. But look, D.C. has had its share of problems, And yet we saw that dramatic result, one that was so dramatic that Muriel Bowser, the mayor at that point of the city, had said she was going to, at the beginning of August, she was going to fight Donald Trump and his efforts to bring down crime. And by about, I think, 3 weeks into it, she was endorsing Donald Trump's efforts to bring down crime in D.C. It was a dramatic transformation, not only of the city and crime, but of a major league Democrat as well.
22: That's right. And if you look at the investment that public safety has spurred in D.C., and I think we're going to see the same thing bear out even greater in Memphis. You know, think of RFK Stadium, where the Commanders are going to be moving back to D.C., right? That type of investment, those types of public safety investments, the housing going up all over D.C., that's only possible in a city that's safe, right? Because as soon as the city goes sideways, everyone moves out. And I think that that when you have public safety, the link between public safety and prosperity is absolutely undeniable. And I think as we think about, as Tennessee, thinks about rebuilding Memphis, right, and making Memphis the great city it can be to attract business, to attract investment, these public safety numbers should go really far in that. Right now, I'd like to be head of the Memphis Economic Development Authority trying to attract businesses, because they have a good story. It's probably never been easier to sell Memphis than right now.
0: No, you can probably go to places like Portland and Seattle and say, hey, are you tired of all the crime and the, you know, wide open drug dealing and all the rest of that? You can get away with it. Just come from Memphis, or come from Seattle and Portland and towns like that, Los Angeles. But the other thing about it, you mentioned car thefts. I want people to understand. I had a small town mayor tell me about car thefts and how he managed to drive them down. He's a former prosecutor, but he became the mayor of a small town south of Seattle. And he said, look, the reason many of those cars are stolen is to go out and engage in armed robberies and other kinds of assaults. So when you see the car thefts go down, then those other crimes go down as well. And sure enough, they had. And I would imagine the same is true in Memphis.
22: That's right. And that's the same nationally, right? So, you know, the days of sort of taking a car and bringing it to a chop shop, like we all used to watch in Lethal Weapon in the 80s and those kind of things, that's not really the play anymore, unless you have a Bugatti or a Lamborghini or something like that. A lot of times in places like New Jersey and New York, you'll see car thefts of, you know, regular vehicles because of the proximity to the ports, right? There's organized crime that steals it and then sends it on a container ship out to, you know, some country across the ocean. But generally, the reason these cars are being stolen is because they're going to be used in other things, right? And it's a fascinating, what I would call, it's a component of violent crime. And it also, you know, it also results in these sort of sideways issues where when they're trying to get your car, you're starting to see, residential break-ins, because too many people, and I used to be one of these people, you know, I walk in the house, I used to leave my keys right on the little hook right outside the door.
0: Yep.
22: Right? People who want to steal cars know that if they just break into the house, they might be able to steal the car quite easily. So they're creating all these other situations. So I remember one state in the Northeast, you know, said, if you don't want your car stolen, you know, make sure you're always locking it. And like that's I get the rationale. But how about we start locking up the people stealing it? And I say that, Lars, as someone who has dedicated much of his life to not just the public safety movement, but the criminal justice reform movement, having helped President Trump write and pass the First Step Act, yep, having passed things to help inmates get jobs, leading New Jersey's largest reentry organization. So I don't say this as someone who has no visibility into the public safety component of rehabilitation, but incarceration has a purpose. And one other thing I'd like to share with all your listeners,
0: yeah,
22: people talk about the deterrence, right? Well, if we have stiff penalties on everybody, they'll be deterred. That the data doesn't always bear that out. But what does bear out universally, no matter where you are in this country, is certainty of capture and certainty of punishment. That has shown to have direct reduction on crime across a whole community, because once the community knows, the community of people committing crimes, that is, once they know that if you mess around in Memphis or now downtown D.C., you are getting locked up, a lot fewer people are messing around.
0: And, John, just consider what people like Grady Judd, that sheriff down in Polk County, Florida, He just goes out and says it directly. If you catch somebody like this in your house, shoot him. And if you get in a dispute with our guys and you shoot one of our cops, you're going to go to the morgue. And if you hurt one of our cops, you're going to go to the hospital. And he makes it very, very direct. There will be consequences. No ifs, ands, or buts. John Kufos is a criminal justice reform and public safety expert and the CEO of Cottage 4. John, thanks so much. I appreciate the time. Glad to have your phone calls at 866-HEY-LARS. That's 866-439-5277. Send your emails to talk@LarsLarson.com. 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
10: News this hour from Town Hall. I'm John Scott. President Trump is blasting Federal Reserve governors after the board raised its benchmark interest rate Wednesday for the first time since 2023 in an effort to quell high inflation. The central bank also signaling another rate hike could occur later this year. The quarter point increase lifts the Fed's key rate to about 3.9%. The Russian sanctions bill, named after the late Senator Lindsey Graham, is passed.
24: House lawmakers passed the Lindsey O'Graham Sanctioning Russia and Iran Act, meant to pressure Russia and deprive it of the resources to continue the war in Ukraine. Republican Representative Michael McCaul urged his colleagues' support.
25: The vote for this bill is a vote for Ukraine and the free world.
24: The measure sanctions Russian officials, banks, and a shadow fleet of tankers. It directs President Trump to impose tariffs on the top five importers of Russian oil or natural gas. Democrats like Don Biden of Virginia were divided on the bill, worried it would drive up prices or that the president would use the tariff authority to punish European allies.
25: I predict Ukraine supporters will regret it.
24: The legislation includes a five-year extension of existing sanctions on Iran.
10: Correspondent Jennifer King. From the Foreign Desk, Israel's National Emergency Service Megan David Odom is facing a financial crisis in the wake of recent missile attacks and terrorist incursions. Speaking from Jerusalem, the organization's chief of staff tells Salem Radio Network host Mike Gallagher that it is impacting his 40,000 volunteer responders.
26: That means that regardless where you are in Israel, either you are in a kibbutz in the north, whether you go to somewhere in the south, whether you are in Jerusalem or in Tel Aviv or any place, you have a Magen David Adom volunteer just near you. Because regardless of where an emergency happens, Magen David Adom people will be there.
10: More information can be found on the website savinglivesinisrael.org. More on these stories from townhall.com.
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10: During a Senate Health Committee hearing, Chairman Bill Cassidy, who is a doctor, asked Surgeon General Designate Nicole Safier about President Trump's statement regarding the vaccine for measles, mumps, and rubella.
11: Is the MMR vaccine extremely lethal, as the president said?
12: Chairman Cassidy, I cannot speak to what the president has
11: if
12: said.
11: If you cannot say...
12: As a physician, I can tell you that I do not believe the MMR vaccine to be lethal. I believe the MMR vaccine is our greatest tool for combating measles.
11: That's great. That's great music. And does it cause autism?
12: I do not believe childhood vaccines cause autism.
10: Ryan Lasko, a minor league prospect with the Oakland A's, who was paralyzed in an outfield collision more than 2 months ago, he's been released from an inpatient rehabilitation hospital. And Lasko will be continuing his recovery from that injury from home. News and analysis at townhall.com.
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0: Hey, would you believe they're talking about killing toddlers, and now one country on planet Earth, and not exactly a third world country by anybody's stretch, they've actually done the deed. They put a toddler to death. Euthanasia. And why? They did it out of mercy. You know, mercy killing. You're not going to believe this, but it's, I guess these days, almost anything seems unbelievable anymore. But let me tell you the story in a moment. First, welcome to the Lars Larson Show. It's a pleasure to be with you. 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But believe it or not, America was the first country that actually had laws on the books that allowed for doctor-assisted suicide, later called medical aid in dying, because even the doctors didn't want their name even generically attached to it. So that was crazy enough. But the Netherlands is the place that has seemingly led the way when it comes to killing people because they are incapacitated in one way or another. And if you believe, but they're only doing that with adults and they're only doing that with the terminally ill, well, turns out that's not true either. I mean, there are times where a slippery slope is projected, but we never actually slide down that slippery slope. And then there are times like this, where way back when they first legalized doctor-assisted suicide in America, and when they later did it formally in places like the Netherlands, some of us said this is going to be a slippery slope, and we're going to end up sliding down the slope. Where have we slid to at this point? A young child, 2 years old, who did suffer from some severe medical problems. Now, what'd they do? The Netherlands killed the child. First time ever of using euthanasia on a child under the age of 12. But they said, well, but we really did a good job of it. Well, they're patting themselves on the back. The child was born very prematurely, 26 weeks of gestation. And the child had suffered severe brain damage. It had cerebral palsy. It had a visual impairment. And this child had frequent and severe epileptic seizures and was apparently unresponsive to medication. So, child was in tough shape. Also had mucus in their lungs, probably as a result of that cerebral palsy, could be, or some other effect, which made breathing and swallowing very difficult. So, the Netherlands changed its euthanasia law just 2 years ago and allowed for euthanasia, get this, on children between the ages of 1 and 12 under strict conditions. Let me tell you why I'm concerned about what's happening in the Netherlands. You might wonder, well, why do you care about that? I care about it because the United States, as I said, became the first country on planet Earth to have a single state. It was the state of Oregon that signed off on doctor-assisted suicide. And I told you, this is going to be a slippery slope. They're going to start out by saying, but we're only doing it to willing participants. Well, the two-year-old wasn't necessarily willing. We're only doing it to those who are terminally ill. I guess depending on how you look at it, we're all terminally ill. I mean, none of us is going to live past about 120. The good book says so, and it turns out it's right all the time. So then you say, well, hold on a second. Could that happen here? It absolutely could happen here. Because we're already seeing that Canada has liberalized its euthanasia laws. And the United States has states where they started with one kind of euthanasia, doctor-assisted suicide, then changed the name to medical aid in dying, first said it has to apply only to those who are terminally ill, and now they're beginning to apply it to those who are not necessarily terminally ill. If you take terminally ill to mean you're going to die within 2 years, and we have various doctors who say, we understand this person is not going to live past, say, 2 years. Okay, in that case, you're seen to be terminally ill. When the law got bigger in the Netherlands, euthanasia would have applied only to young children no more than 5 times a year. So far, this is the first and only case. But wait till they get warmed up. In Canada, one of the most common kinds of death is now doctor-assisted suicide. And, of course, the doctors are saying they're not crazy about doing this either. They say you aren't trained for it. There's a huge threshold to cross. And sometimes you reach the point where you do cross that threshold when you see that suffering is so severe. Now, if you think about that kind of reasoning and you say, well, this child has major medical problems, understood. This child is not going to have a long and healthy life like most children, understood. Now, take those same things and apply them to many of the people who are living in nursing homes right now. And you know what you get? You get Governor Cuomo and the ill people during the pandemic. You say, well, send them back to the nursing home. Who cares? This is the problem we've got. is that now that government has a huge stake in medical care of citizens. I don't like that. I don't think most people like that. Medicare, Medicaid, all those forms of government insurance. And now that the government is paying the tab, they're going to say, gosh, taking care of this child, this one child, he's got major problems. He's got major medical problems, and he's not likely to live that much longer. So they okayed the euthanasia on a child of 2 years of age. That child died at the end of 2025. It's only now becoming publicly documented that that happened. So what are we going to do in America when they say, well, there are these children, and they do have these conditions, and it is very expensive to treat them, and they're only going to suffer, and then they're going to die. And we're predicting that they're not going to live long.

0: sex offender. A military court convicted him in 2024. He had taken a sailor's key card, let himself into her bedroom, and watched her sleep. Creepy and, well, criminal. He never met the woman in Batavia. He saw her on social media, researched her, and then found her home address. Researched. 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
6: Hey, welcome back to the Lars Larson Show. Well, consider this. Donald Trump says we ought to have interest rates at 1% because we're the most creditworthy people on earth. But the Federal Reserve went the other direction, and they voted unanimously to jack up the interest rates by another, what the fancy people in economics call, 25 basis points or a quarter of a percent. So the Fed has hiked interest rates for the first time since 2023. I thought we'd talk about that with Dan Veroney, who's a highly regarded economic strategist, two-time author, and the number one Amazon best-selling author of Rethinking Economic Growth. Dan, welcome back to the program.
7: Thank you so much, Lars. I am thrilled to be with you again.
6: I don't have much love for the Federal Reserve, so but that may be a subject for another day. Did they get it right this time by jacking up interest rates, which, I don't know, only seems likely to cause average people additional distress, at least by my read?
7: So to your second point, we're absolutely on the same page because Main Street and small business are getting the screws tightened on them, and that's highly unfortunate. But your question, your first question is, did they get it right? The answer is, I believe they got it wrong. So I'm going to give you some data here.
6: We agree. Not that I require that of my guests. I love it when I have guests and naysayers, but it happens that we're on the same page. Good.
7: Yeah, and Lars, interestingly enough, so coal inflation 3.4%. Do you know that one full percent of that is the energy price shock, which means that actual inflation is at 2.4%. I'll say that
6: again. Which is pretty close to the target, isn't it?
7: Yeah, it's actually really close to the target. So I was scratching my head as I read the announcement on the airplane, and I just said, they have got to be kidding me. What are they doing? The energy price shock is having a big impact, right? So it's gasoline prices. The other part of that is that the diesel fuel prices. Now, everything in this country is delivered from somewhere to somewhere else. So we've been seeing prices gradually increase across the board. But it is a large share of that is the energy price shock. that's why the decision today was really shocking.
6: In fact, let me ask you something, because I'm not the economist, you are. But it was the price shock. But we've also, to some extent, in the last few months, that we didn't expect this Iran thing to go on for 6 months. But there have been a couple of places where it appeared that it might be coming to an end quickly. And all of a sudden, we saw some fairly rapid adjustments to fuel prices that went right back the other way when it was clear that it wasn't ending. Am I wrong in seeing that that suggests that when it really truly is over at some point, we're going to see a rapid readjustment of energy prices back?
7: I think we're going to see a rapid and substantial readjustment downward when this is over. And again, that just further reinforces the point that you and I agree upon, which is, why did they raise rates by 25 basis points? You know, why did Fed Chair Warsh talk about the future and then share the dot plot, saying that the Federal Open Market Committee members are considering another rate increase this year? I mean, it's really shocking.
6: Oh, another one. Because here's what I think about. I mean, I understand that the big business types, they're going to be concerned about, well, what does this do to borrowing rates and all that? I think about the average person. And you say, okay, at some point the average person says, I need to replace my car, whether it's with a new one or a new old one. They go out to buy it, and they find out, oh, yeah, you were paying 5%, now you're going to pay 8% because rates have gone up. That's happening to a lot of people. So it affects not just interest on credit cards, which unfortunately some people are having to use right now to get by, but it'll adjust their car rate. And God forbid, if mom or dad gets a new job in a different city and they have to sell the house and give up their old 3% loan and take on a new loan somewhere else, that's going to cost more money as well. And maybe it'll be impossible for them to buy the new house in their new place because of these interest rates. Is there any hole in that one?
7: No hole in that argument. And I'll reinforce that a bit further with other data. So the savings rate is down to 3% among the American people. And why is that? Why is that? Because they're getting squeezed primarily by the energy price shock. And when a Fed Chair Warsh says, well, we've had inflation for 5 years. So here's my question back, Lars. Why did the Fed under former Chair Powell decrease? Now, almost a year ago to the day, reduced interest rates by 50 basis points. So this is why it's just stunning.
6: And somehow this is going to tamp down inflation by reducing demand? Because to me, all it does is say to people who are buying things, you're going to have to buy them and it's going to cost you more money. And most of the things those people are buying are not discretionary items. They're not saying, I'm going to give up my old car loan at 5% and buy a new car at 9% or whatever the percentage rate is. I'm going to buy a new house at a much higher rate. They're not doing that because they want to. They're doing it because life has told them, you're moving to a new place, you're going to have to buy a new house or you're going to have to buy a new car. So I don't see how this is going to change inflation much at all. Or am I wrong in looking at it that way?
7: Not wrong, because if a percent of that 3.4 is the energy price shock, is the Fed doing this today and potentially increasing the rates one more time this year, is that going to increase the gasoline supply and the diesel supply?
6: Nope.
7: So then why did we do it? And in addition to that, what's interesting is that when we talk about, you know, the folks on Main Street, wages are not as wage increases are not as robust as they were. So think of the people that have wages not keeping up with that 3.4. They're out, you know, buying gas, groceries, paying rent, or paying the mortgage, or a car payment, and now they're finding out that they're going to have to pay even more in this environment.
6: Yeah, and it doesn't seem, because if it's not going to tamp down inflation, then all you're doing is imposing an artificial cost on Americans with no benefit to it at all. And is there any argument, I'm talking to Dan Veroni, but is there any argument by which it would tamp down inflation to raise rates this way?
7: So from my perspective, when you look at what the Fed does, right, my concern is, and it's always been this way, is that they have a demand destruction mentality. They believe that if they slow things down and they tamp down on the consumer and the small business, that will slow the economy down and bring prices down. And honestly, it feels like a false narrative to me.
6: That is Dan Veroney. 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
9: I'm John Scott. The House has passed a broad package of sanctions targeting Russian officials and key pillars of its economy, as lawmakers look to deprive President Vladimir Putin of the financial resources needed to wage the war against Ukraine. The bill, named after the late Senator Lindsey Graham of South Carolina. A man has been put to death for the 25 fatal shooting of 3 people during an attempted robbery at his neighbor's home. It happened in rural Texas. It will be the state's 5th execution this year. 40-year-old LeJames Norman put to death by lethal injection in Huntsville. Artist Peter Max has died at age 88. Max was known for colorful pop art in the 1960s. His son says that he died Monday. No cause was given, but he had advanced dementia. This is SRN News.
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6: Hey, welcome back to the Lars Larson Show. It's a pleasure to be with you. And just to make sure we could get Leland Vittert on, we made sure to pay the phone bill this week. Leland Vittert is the host of On Balance with Leland and Chief Washington Anchor at News Nation. How you doing, sir?
17: You need me to Venmo you?
6: Yeah, you could Venmo me for the phone bill. We've had a running joke because we actually, the engineers have been doing a very good job, including the ones where, and you realize, Leland, it's an aspect of modern society that there are times where a problem is neither IT nor engineering wholly, which means you either get both of them solving it or neither of them solving it. And every once in a while, and we happen to get this time, we get both engineering and IT working on the problem and they solve it. So there you go. Donald Trump has said no more forever wars. And now we've got some Republicans who are jumping ship and joining the Democrats trying to pass a war powers resolution to hamstring the president in his conduct against Iran. What should we understand about what's happening there, Leland?
17: Well, that President Trump did not sell the war before he started it. And a large part of the American, he did not sell it before, which is typically what you need to do. And that America has gone through these cycles before of isolationism. And in fact, the 1930s were part of it. And we'll talk about this on the show on the show tonight. Canada is now joining the EU as an associate member in a giant FU to Donald Trump. Now, in the past, there would have been major prices to be paid for that. And therefore, the Canadians and the Europeans wouldn't have done that. The fact that America is not really feared by its enemies anymore, nor really respected by its friends, is a bad thing for America. That does not portend well for the world or for the United States.
6: All right. So where do you see Trump going after this? And where do you see him going between now and November? Because if he loses the midterms, then it may be game over to a large extent for anything he might have helped to get through the Congress.
17: Wait, hold on, Lars.
6: Yes.
17: Lars, you and I have covered Donald Trump for, what, 11 years now? 2015?
6: Yep. Yeah.
17: You want me to predict the future of Donald Trump?
6: I know. I know it's difficult,
17: no.
6: Isn't it?
17: No, thanks. And I disagree with you that if he loses the midterms, it's game over. He has shown an enormous willingness to do things, even things that don't really work very well, trying to affect change without going to Congress or anybody else. It's very clear that Republicans want to put Donald Trump on the ballot, his legacy, the continuation of his view. I think you saw from J.D. Vance where he said, hey, look, give us another chance, give us another 2 years to get things done, a realization that that's not where a lot of America is.
6: No, it's not. And I guess that's the concern I've got, is that if he loses the House, then it's going to be, what, 2 years of impeachment hearings and votes and ridiculous nonsense like that that will be blocked by the Senate and won't actually go any further than the other two impeachments do. But it'll chew up lots and lots of time on something that doesn't mean anything, whereas the actual conduct of the country is going to go on unguided, I guess.
17: Well, I guess we've been through a lot of times where the president in power lost the midterms more times than not, right? I think it's been two in recent memory that the president has not lost the midterms. So I'm not quite worried about that. I think what's more interesting is you talk to a lot of Americans right now, and they feel very much the way they did in 2023 and 2024, and sort of how they did in 2020, which is that America is out of control. Things feel out of control. Gas prices, the economy, the war in Iran, AI. And you now have the party out of power saying, I'm going to bring things back to normal. I'm going to take control. And what the case that Republicans could make that they have not is, okay, let us show you what that control looks like. It looks like California. It looks like Illinois. And it looks like New York.
6: Yep.
17: Good luck with that.
6: Yeah, that's a mess. Because, I mean, the failures of the Democrats, although I don't want the Republican Party to start doing what the Democrats do, which is just saying, we're against Trump. So being just against the Democrats. But if you say, if you want to go back to normal, and normal is gigantically higher taxes, real mismanagement of government, lots and lots of fraud and waste and abuse, okay, that's if that's what normal is and you want that, then if you wish for that, you might actually get it.
17: Well, I would go one step further. Part of the problem is Republicans must be introspective, is that they didn't give normal. They had an opportunity, and rather than go to normal, they went to a reflection of what Democrats were doing. They were going to do on to Democrats what had been done on to them, rather than give Americans what they wanted, which was a return to normal.
6: But by that, you mean when the DOJ started pursuing, because a lot of us have wished for a long time, that there was some prosecution of people from either party that crossed the line and broke the law. And we don't ever seem to get it. We always get a side, doesn't matter which side, that says, hey, let's just move on. We'll leave all that stuff in the rearview mirror as though we've agreed to let their guys get away with it if they let our guys get away with it. I don't think Americans are in favor of that.
17: Well, be that as it may, there were a lot of Americans who were not in favor of going after Donald Trump. And you and I talking about it, the day Donald Trump won the Republican primary for president was the day of the Mar-a-Lago raid.
6: Yep.
17: Had Donald Trump not been indicted, convicted, indicted more times, mugshotted, driven in convoys to courtrooms in New York City, he probably wouldn't have been the nominee and almost certainly wouldn't have been president. If Biden pardoned him and just moved on, the world politically would have looked very different. And I think we've seen a lot of Americans say, hey, look, you want to go after Democrats, you want to go do all those things, that may be fine. You may be able to get to go do that. You earn your fun. You earn your fun by fixing the economy, by fixing how people feel about real wages, meaning how they feel about money in their pocket, by getting
6: interest rates
17: down.
6: That's the way to have to do it. And Leland, there is, and if Donald Trump does not get it, if he loses the midterms, I think it is going to be game over. But that's just my take on it. That's Leland Vittard, the chief Washington anchor at News Nation. 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
6: Welcome back to the Lars Larson Show. Well, the federal government in one place in America is now spending almost $10 million. $10 million to build just 14 houses on two Indian reservations. How does that qualify as affordable housing? Let me get into the details of the story, and you're going to want to hear this, because this is your federal tax dollars being used to benefit people who are part of a sovereign nation. That's what Indians have, is in their reservations. It is considered a sovereign nation inside the United States of America. So members of tribes are both citizens of the United States, but they are also citizens of sovereign nations. And many of those sovereign nations are doing very, very well, because they have casinos, because they have resorts, because they have other operations, which they're entitled to have. It's their sovereign nation, but they're also getting amazing amounts of financial support from the United States Congress. So I got this email from Richard Seward, and Richard said, Lars, I just read a news story detailing a $10 million HUD grant, that's Housing and Urban Development. A $10 million HUD grant to the Warm Springs and Cow Creek Indian tribes to build so-called affordable housing. Now, I might mention Richard Seward identifies himself as a real estate agent, so he's got a dog in the fight, but I think a legitimate one. He says a little deeper dive into the article points out that this grant is to build seven single-family homes on each reservation. What kind of affordable housing is a house that costs $715,000? And why is our taxpayer money going to tribes that run extremely profitable casinos? This is nuts. Well, Richard, I think it gets even worse than that. But first, welcome to the program. You want to jump in? It's 866-HEY-LARS. That's 866-439-5277. Naysayers always go to the head of the line. Send emails to talk@LarsLarson.com and vote in our ex-poll question. You'll find the daily poll question at Lars Larson Show and at LarsLarson.com. And, of course, the Democrat U.S. senators who love the idea of this kind of federal giveaway, they absolutely love it. And, in fact, they're bragging about it in press releases they've sent us. Senator Jeff Merkley bragging that $10 million is going to two tribes and that each one will build seven single-family homes. Now, let me help you out with a little math on this. But first, you should know one thing in particular. That is, in most parts of America, if you have an Indian tribe, their land that the reservation sits on, their sovereign nation sits on, is considered held in trust by the federal government for the benefit of that tribe. So even though they're a sovereign nation, the land that their nation sits on is held in trust for the Indian tribe. Now, do most tribes charge or sell a piece of land to somebody to build a house? The answer is they don't. They don't sell the land. In many cases, they will simply write an on-paper lease of the land for 75 years or 50 years, terms like that. So you've got a $715,000 house, in which case you're not spending any money to buy the land. The $700,000 is entirely for the house. Now, assume that that house is, say, an average-size house, 2,000 square feet. That means you're paying about $350 a square foot, which is an extraordinary amount of money. If you look around the United States and you take a look at houses that are for sale, apartments and condos that are for sale, $350 a square foot should be getting you something absolutely fantastic. Do you know what I think this is? It's a giant giveaway by members of the United States Congress to the Indian tribes in sovereign nations. Now, should it be allowed? I don't think so. In fact, I'd love to ask the Secretary of HUD, Housing and Urban Development, who works for Donald Trump. Why in the world are we doing deals like this? And I think the question Richard Sear outlines is absolutely appropriate. Should we be providing funding to build houses on the land of a sovereign nation, oftentimes tribes that are doing very, very well because of their other business enterprises, whether it's selling fireworks, whether it's selling casino operations or hotels or anything else? Does it make sense? And $700,000 is considered affordable housing? If you haven't checked recently, tell me how big your house is and tell me how much per square foot your house costs. It's easy to figure it out. If you got a 2,000 square foot house, and say you've paid $200,000, it's it's $100 a square foot. That's a relatively reasonable private home. But in this case, the tribes are getting all this money. Now, do I think the Democrats know that the tribes are going to be very, very grateful because all the people on those reservations who are members of the tribes, they vote. And the members of Congress know exactly that. The money is coming from the U.S. Department of Housing and Urban Development, the Indian Housing Block Grant Competitive Program that provides federal funding to eligible tribes to support affordable housing projects with a priority given to new construction and housing rehab projects. But at $700 a square foot, this is absolute insanity. And I think Richard's absolutely right to raise this question. Many of these things, you'll see them in the news, and you just think, okay, but some of us like to do the math. When you divide 14 homes on two Indian nations, divided into $10 million, it comes out to just over $715,000 for each house. And as I said, if you assume the house is, say, 2,000 square feet, which is about the American average now, that's over $350 a square foot. If anybody thinks that is a reasonable amount of money to spend on affordable housing, I'd be glad to get the naysayer call. If you want to join the best conversation in talk journalism, it's right here at 866-HEY-LARS. 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
10: News this hour from Town Hall. I'm John Scott. Consumers may be griping about higher prices at the pump and elsewhere, but they keep spending, helping to power the economy, according to the latest government snapshot. Bernie Bennett with more.
11: Retail sales rose a better than expected 1.2% last month after recording a revised 0.5% dip in July, according to Commerce Department data just released. Economists were anticipating a 0.7% gain for the month, according to FactSet. The decline in July was noticeable because there had been few signs of fatigue from U.S. consumers. Americans spent heavily during the World Cup and Amazon Prime Day sales this summer. That followed solid retail sales in April and May as Americans dipped into their government tax refunds. Bernie Bennett reporting.
10: An early exit for members of the House.
12: Speaker Mike Johnson recesses the House early after a scathing rebuke from a member of his own party.
23: The country is burning.
12: Kentucky Republican Thomas Massie says there is work that needs to get done.
23: I'm here to get justice for the Epstein victims, the survivors. I am here to get the price of food and fuel down.
12: Massie submitted a resolution to impeach Defense Secretary Pete Hegseth over the war with Iran.
23: He has deprecated the rules of engagement.
12: Massie lost his own primary bid for re-election. President Trump backed a costly campaign to kick him out. Massie called the Iran war stupid and said the U.S. should not be involved. Speaker Johnson says what Massie did was a stunt. Ed Donahue, Washington.
10: New official crime numbers out from the FBI.
27: Official FBI data shows the United States recorded the largest drop in the murder rate on record in 2025. The Bureau reports 5,400 violent crime arrests, up 90% from the prior stretch, and says it captured all 10 of its top 10 most wanted fugitives. FBI Director Kash Patel released the figures during Senate testimony. Willie Nelson, Washington.
10: After an interest rate hike, Wall Street losing ground again Wednesday. The Dow dropped 631 points, the NASDAQ down 3, the S&P fell 34. More on these stories from townhall.com.
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18: The family of Charlie Kirk filing a notice of claim ahead of an upcoming wrongful death lawsuit. It's against the state of Utah and Utah Valley University, alleging multiple security failures that directly led to the assassination of conservative Charlie Kirk just over a year ago. More from correspondent Laura Winters.
19: The upcoming lawsuit alleges multiple entities dropped the ball on security at the event where conservative Charlie Kirk was assassinated. The claim notes that the university was warned that someone could get up on the roof of two nearby buildings. The chief responding to TPUSA, "I got you covered," but the rooftops were not secured. And the stunning revelation that only six campus police officers were assigned to an event with 3,000 people. There was no drone coverage and no ambulance on scene. Charlie Kirk was rushed to the hospital in a private car.
18: News and analysis at townhall.com.
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29: Morning, Glory, and evening, Grace, America. Good Wednesday to you. I'm Hugh Hewitt. The big news of the day is the Federal Reserve raised the prime interest rate by a quarter point. Now, I don't actually think that's a big deal. And the markets are not, they don't love it. The Dow is down a point, 1%. The S&P is down a quarter of a point, or a third of a point. NASDAQ's up a little bit. 10-year Treasury is almost up to 5%. I mean, Andrew and Todd are not going to love it because they like to lend money to people to buy houses. I'll tell you about that in a little bit. But it's not the end of the world, and what we really have to worry about is the Houthis. Price of oil is down today to $102 a barrel, but that's still $20 higher than it would be and was when until the Houthis marched to the edge of the Red Sea. So we got to find a coalition that's willing to do something about the Houthis. But in the meantime, I want to focus my opening monologue today on the warnings from the AI titans, Anthropic, OpenAI, a whole bunch of them telling us the world was coming to an end unless they were regulated. And I wanted to go way back in my own personal time machine and tell you what this immediately put me in mind of. First, if we have the New York Post from this morning, if we can put that picture up so people on the Salem News Channel can see, the New York Post has a picture of the head of Anthropic, and it's called The Woke Wizards of AI, revealed far-left group that Silicon Valley wants to oversee our tech-led future. Meter. M-E-T-R. It sounds like a Bond villain, actually. And the six photographs. Put them back up there, Harley, so that people on the Salem News Channel. By the way, we're available on any Fast TV anywhere in America. If you look at these six people, you're going to say, I'm not going to let them babysit my kids, much less decide public policy for the world concerning the emerging technology of artificial intelligence, if in fact it's emerging at all. It just might be higher, faster math. All right. But what do they want? They want what is known as regulatory capture. That requires me to get my time capsule and go all the way back to 1974. All right, 1974, I'm a freshman in college. I mean, right out of the pumpkin patch of Ohio. And I roll in and someone says, take Gov 30, Introduction to American Government. It's taught by Bill Schneider, Gary Oren, Doris Kearns, later Doris Kearns Goodwin, and a guy named James Q. Wilson. If you haven't heard of James Q. Wilson, unfortunate for you, giant of the last 75 years of public intellectual life, absolutely brilliant and wonderful man. His last book, and the one I really like, was called The Moral Sense, but he was a student of government, of American government, how it worked. And the first lecture in Gov 30 was advertised as being about the Interstate Commerce Commission. And I shuddered a little bit, but everyone told me this was a great course, so I signed up for the course. And James Q. Wilson, the Interstate Commerce Commission, was stood up by the federal government in 1887. Congress passed the statute. I believe it was President Grover Cleveland who signed it. And it became an agency. And its job was to regulate railroads, because railroads were the hot new technology, and they were making a lot of money and pushing people around. And I mean, they almost killed off all the buffalo, too. But they were just pushing everybody around after the Civil War for 20 years. And finally, the people who got pushed around said, we want an agency to control the railroads. So they stood up the Interstate Commerce Commission, the ICC. And the ICC got started in 1887. Within 20 years, it is captured by the railroads and by the bureaucrats who worked at the ICC and by the Congressional Oversight Committee that regulated the ICC, which regulated the railroads. And what James Q. Wilson explained was how this became a pattern in American government called the Iron Triangle. Congress sets up an agency. The agency regulates an industry. The industry gives money to the congressional members. The congressional members tell the bureaucracy what to do. The bureaucracy deals with the regulated community. The regulated community tells the bureaucracy what they want. The bureaucracy tells congressional committees what change must be made. The congressional committees raise money off of the regulated industry. The Iron Triangle. And it's happened again and again and again and again. Because those that's got wants more. All right. Those that have first mover advantage want to keep that advantage, and the proverbial language is dig a moat around their investment so that no one can get across into their little domain, and then they want to raise a wall, moat and wall. And that's classic investor language, and what the AI companies are doing now is saying they want the government to regulate. They want to pace the frontier. More buzzwords in this discussion than I've heard in a long time, right? It's since the era of analytics arose in baseball and football, and we got war and all sorts of different new stats instead of just ERA and batting average and home runs and runs batted in. We got a million stats. Well, there are new million terms, like who's going to weight the whatever they call it. I can't remember right now. Weight the numbers. Weight the whatever. Metrics. There are all sorts of buzzwords around AI. It all comes down to who's going to control the operating machinery and who's going to make the money from it. I'm here to tell you, if Congress wants to regulate this, good on them. But I am not afraid of the future. I happen to be a Christian, so I'm never afraid of the future. But I just don't believe that the marketplace is ever inferior to a group of bureaucrats. And when I read that New York Post story about the people who want to tell us what we want to be doing, it's the same people who wanted to run Twitter back in the bad old days and tell you what you could and could not put on. It's the same people who told you during COVID that it was okay to shut the schools for two plus years and there wouldn't be any learning loss. the same people that told you masks didn't work, then told you masks would work, then told you masks wouldn't work. Same sort of people that told you it was okay to subsidize poor lending risks with the subprime mortgage bonanza. The same people. People who say, I'm smarter than you, implicitly or explicitly. I'm smarter than you are. I'm smarter than the marketplace. Trust me. Well, the answer is don't. Do not. We're not going to let these people, and by the way, they're not normies, all right? And I don't know that they're all that smart. I think they have a vernacular. They're awfully close to Sam Bankman-Fried in some instances, and he was a con man. And I just feel like we're getting conned. So everybody take a deep breath. I'm going to talk with Mary Catherine Hamm about this a little bit later. I'm going to talk with David Bonson about this a little bit later. But I wanted to open the show today by simply saying, nah, you don't have to worry that much. I also want to open the show with AndrewandTodd.com, one of our great sponsors. I'm thinking about them today because their business got a little bit harder. They want to get people into homes. They want to lend money. They are a bank, AndrewandTodd.com, with Annie Mac Bank. They lend you the money.

0: 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It got more expensive today, right? The 10-year treasury went up to, let me see what it went up to. I don't want to give you bad information. At this hour, the 10-year is at 5.009%. All right, that's the 10-year treasury. That the 30-year, I have no idea what that's at, but the 10-year is what most 30-year fixed interest rates are done. They had a couple of points and maybe a point and a half on top of that to buy a house. So you're probably paying in the sevens. They probably have some sixes left, depending on your credit. Call them up and find out, because it's not going to go down for a while. Obviously, this is the new Fed chairman. This is Donald Trump's Fed. They're afraid of inflation. They're afraid of the oil shock. They're afraid of the Houthis. They're afraid of Iran. The answer is, of course, win the war. And I'll come back to that. But in the meantime, andrewandtodd.com, 888-1172, 888-1172. I'm coming back with Ohio United States Senator John Husted. Two interesting races. John Husted going to win in Ohio, beat old Sherrod Brown, who was too liberal for Ohio 2 years ago, and he's still too liberal for Ohio. And John Husted is busy doing the work of a senator. And then up north in Michigan, the weirdest, most radical Senate candidate ever in Abdul El-Sayed embarrassed himself badly again last night because he won't talk about Hassan Piker, his running mate. And I am going to talk about Hassan Piker, his running mate. But first, I'm going to talk to John Husted. So don't go anywhere, America. Stay tuned to The Hugh Hewitt Show.
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5: America. I'm Hugh Hewitt, joined by United States Senator John Houston from the great state of Ohio. Senator, I'll give you some good news at the top. The Guardians are ahead 6-3 in the bottom of the seventh in their rubber match with the White Sox. So we got that going for us today. A couple of Buckeyes talking baseball. But you've been busy. You've been busy. And I want to cover data centers. I want to cover driver's licenses. And I want to cover college athletes. Let's start with data centers. I love them, but a lot of people don't. You're trying to hit the perfect spot. What is it?
6: Make the data centers pay for their own electricity and have them build their own power supply and then have them put actually more electricity on the grid so we can lower rates for consumers and then say, hey, this is a local decision. Whether you want a data center or not, that's up to the local governments. I'm trying to pass the ratepayer protection plan here in Congress. Looks like the House is going to act on it today. Hopefully we can get it through the Senate and help settle some of the outlying issues surrounding data centers by lowering electricity, using them, frankly, as a tool to lower electricity prices for consumers.
5: That is the sweet spot. And so I think they're big revenue generators, provided they don't break the grid. Are you getting any pushback from the data center builders? Because I don't think they'll object to this. They really don't.
6: Look, I know that they're not super excited about having to invest more capital about it, but they get it. It's a reality that if they want to be welcomed into a community, they're going to have to do right by that community. And one of the ways they do that is building their own power supply and putting more power back on the grid to lower local energy costs rather than increase them.
5: Well, I think it's a great idea, and if they want to get those things built anywhere, they've got to pay their own way. So well done, Senator Houston. Let's talk about the Red Light Act. You and Senator Marino, also a Buckeye. This is long, long overdue. Why don't you explain it to people?
6: Yeah, there are states, 18 states in the District of Columbia, issue drive-only driver's licenses to illegal aliens, people who are in this country illegally. And over the course of 10 days, three Ohio citizens were killed by illegal aliens on our highways, including one, in one case, Connecticut issued an illegal alien a driver's license, and that person travels to Ohio and eventually kills somebody on our highways. And I'm saying stop, no more issuing driver's licenses to illegal aliens. And if you do, we're going to cut off your highway funds. This is a common thing that we've done throughout history. Remember when we had a drinking age that was 18, the federal government wanted all the states to raise it to 21. And they said, well, unless you do that, we're going to cut off your highway funding. Well, I think it should apply to this one pretty simply. Let's look out for American citizens, not illegal aliens. And if you're unwilling to look out for the safety of our own citizens, then you should see your highway funding get cut off.
5: And that, by the way, that device of using highway funding to bribe the states into doing the right thing, that was upheld by the Supreme Court in Dole versus South Dakota, perfectly legit. No need to give them money if they will continue to give illegal aliens driver's licenses. Great second. Now let's touch the hot stove. You want to get in, along with a member of the House from Michigan, into American student athlete situation. I got to tell you, the only time I was invited to address the conference, and this came up, I did one of your conference breakfasts before you had joined the Senate, probably 6 years ago. Senator Blunt had me up, and this came up, and the conversation went for an hour and a half, and no one agreed on anything. So what do you think you can get done when it comes to NIL and student athletes, Senator Houston?
6: Well, we got NIL passed in the Senate yesterday, at least the cloture vote, got 74 votes for it. But my main concern is that we're being asked as Congress to save college sports, yet more and more college rosters are full of student athletes from other countries. And so I want to put a roster limit on that. We need to save college sports for American citizens. Literally, there are programs, tennis, golf, soccer, hockey, where the entire or almost the entire roster is made up of people from other countries. And if you do NIL and you put all of this new money in there to make it more lucrative, you're going to have more and more pro athletes from Asia and Europe and other places take college roster spots away from American citizens. And remember why we created extracurricular sports to begin with. Because we said there were three parts of education. You learn the academics, but you have the physical fitness part, and then you have the character building part that comes from participating in athletic competition, and we're denying more and more American citizens those opportunities. I want to use this occasion to cap roster spots and make sure that there are, we're not banning them, but we're saying 80% of the roster spots at least need to go to American citizens.
5: I got to ask you about how The Ohio State University reacts to that. I will preface this by saying my boys played water polo in California, and all of the big water polo schools are West Coast schools, and they are all Serbs, Croats, Eastern Europeans. I think USC hasn't had an Anglo-American on their team in about 100 years. So I understand exactly. I didn't realize it had spread to other sports beyond water polo. Did you talk to the Ohio State University people and our other great universities in Ohio before you did this? Do they think it's a good idea?
6: Yeah, well, you know, I they didn't object to it. I can't say that they like it because they, you know, many of them use this as a tool. And understand, I'm not banning athletes from other countries. I'm just saying that that it's got to be capped at 20% of the roster spots, giving 80% of the roster spots to American citizens. So it's a pretty reasonable compromise. We're not afraid of competition, but look, we're training the Olympians for all of these other countries. And Hugh, look, I'm a kid that grew up in a small rural town, and played college football. And there are lots of, and it was so important. I wouldn't be a U.S. Senator if I hadn't played college football, because it's where I learned, you know, the self-discipline, the grit, the determination, the resilience to do tough things. And I want every American kid who dreams of being a college athlete, whether that's a wrestler, a soccer player, whatever it might be, got to make sure they have a chance to do it, because that's where we develop character in our young people. And as we're making this, we're sort of professionalizing college sports now. It's going to professionalize it for people from around the globe, and they're going to take these roster spots away from American citizens, and I'm trying to get out ahead of it. It's already a problem. Once this whole save college sports, make it more lucrative thing gets passed, it's going to put it on steroids.
5: I agree, and I got to say as well, taxpayers built those universities. People who live in the states at which are hosting these major sports, they ought to at least get 80% of the roster spots for Americans. It's not nativist. It's simple ROI on your taxpayer dollar. Is anyone opposing you on this, Senator Houston?
6: Well, no one will come right out and oppose me on it. Of course they won't. But they, you know, they have the concerns and they have the, you know, they want to make sure that it's done the right way. Well, it's being done the right way. We've spent our time on this. But look, seriously, like we protect American jobs. That's what the whole Made in America, America First agenda is supposed to be about. I'm not even saying ban it. I'm just saying let's limit it to 20%, for goodness sakes.
5: You've won me over in 10 minutes. It's a winner. Driver's license, data centers, athletes from America, 8 out of 10 if you're paying them. John Houston, Senator from Ohio. Always good to see you, Senator. Have a great close of the session because it's going to be hectic for the next 2 weeks. Thank you, Senator. I'll be right back. America, stay tuned.
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8: I'm John Scott. Consumers may be griping about higher prices at the pump and elsewhere, but they keep spending, helping to power the economy, according to the latest government snapshot. Bernie Bennett has more.
9: Retail sales rose a better than expected 1.2% last month after recording a revised 0.5% dip in July, according to Commerce Department data just released. Economists were anticipating a 0.7% gain for the month, according to FactSet. The decline in July was noticeable because there had been few signs of fatigue from U.S. consumers. Americans spent heavily during the World Cup and Amazon Prime Day sales this summer. That followed solid retail sales in April and May as Americans dipped into their government tax refunds. Bernie Bennett reporting.
8: It's an early exit for members of the House.
10: Speaker Mike Johnson recesses the House early after a scathing rebuke from a member of his own party.
11: The country is burning.
10: Kentucky Republican Thomas Massey says there is work that needs to get done.
11: I'm here to get justice for the Epstein victims, the survivors. I am here to get the price of food and fuel down.
10: Massey submitted a resolution to impeach Defense Secretary Pete Hegseth over the war with Iran.
11: He has deprecated the rules of engagement.
10: Massey lost his own primary bid for re-election. President Trump backed a costly campaign to kick him out. Massey called the Iran war stupid and said the U.S. should not be involved. Speaker Johnson says what Massey did was a stunt. Ed Donahue, Washington.
8: And new crime numbers out from the FBI.
12: Official FBI data shows the United States recorded the largest drop in the murder rate on record in 2025. The Bureau reports 5,400 violent crime arrests, up 90% from the prior stretch, and says it captured all 10 of its top 10 most wanted fugitives. FBI Director Kash Patel released the figures during Senate testimony. Willie Nelson, Washington.
8: And after that interest rate hike on Wednesday, Wall Street lost ground. The Dow dropping 631 points. The NASDAQ was down 3. This is SRN News.
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5: Welcome back, America. I'm Hugh Hewitt. 3 hours ago, Bill Gertz, very fine reporter for many years, posted on X, rumors are flying in China over Xi Jinping, quote, taken ill during his visit to India. They include claims that he suffered a minor illness to experiencing a stroke worsened by failure to treat early. Some wild claims say armies are mobilizing for civil war. No confirmation, but Treasury Secretary Bessent is meeting with Chinese counterparts today. And we'll see if Summit for September 24th is still on. Now, Gertz is a very, very fine reporter. Been doing it a long time. He's not given to ridiculous claims. So it's got to be on social media in China. I don't know if it's true, but I thought I would post you up on it. Now I'm going to post you up on, first, let's get just pure distilled essence of Hassan Piker. All right, here it is, Hassan Piker, from one of his podcasts, saying what it is everyone says he says a lot, cut number 14.
14: Because I'm in the United States of America, the most dog country on the planet, the absolute worst country on the planet, straight up, bar none, a capitalist hole. Kaya, that was not the opportunity for you to... Down. The absolute worst place on the planet, just a horrific, monstrous, awful, dog shit country that I f-ing despise. The absolute f-ing worst country that has the most wealth throughout history, throughout time, the wealthiest nation on the planet, and we don't have a fraction of the dedicated broadband speeds that you can get in a f-ing village on the countryside of France. Okay.
5: I don't really believe that, but you get in a sense of who Hassan Piker is, which is why Abdul El-Sayed last night went to his standard response when he was asked at a Detroit channel, Fox 2 in Detroit, about Hassan Piker, cut number 7.
15: I learned pretty early that if you let a...
16: I know you don't want to talk more about Hassan Piker, but do you just wish that you hadn't... Was it a mistake to campaign with him?
15: Again, this race is not about a streamer in California. This race is about gas prices and grocery prices in Michigan. And that's about Donald Trump and his sock puppet. And his sock puppet couldn't come today. So.
16: But was it just a campaign slip-up, basically? I mean, and...
15: Again, this campaign is about gas prices and grocery prices in Michigan. It's not about a streamer in California, as much as they really want you to ask that question.
5: He is so angry. He is so angry. And you know what? Everybody in Michigan sees that he's angry. And everybody in Michigan knows that Hassan Piker picked him up and carried his campaign over the finish line when he beat Haley Stevens by 1%. Hassan Piker is his running mate. He asked Hassan Piker to come to Michigan. He asked for him to come to the pool party on election night. He asked, he put his arms around, he embraced Hassan Piker, and adopted by inference everything Hassan Piker has said. Abdul El-Sayed is a bad hombre. All right? He's a sinister character, if you ask me, because he will not condemn Hassan Piker. Cut number 12.
15: Let me just answer your question directly. I will take every statement on its own terms. There are many, many things that he has said that I disagree with, that I have disavowed, whether it was his ridiculous comments about 9/11 or his more recent comments about Jewish Americans. I just think it's important for us to stop playing this game wherein you take a whole individual and pretend like they are the worst thing they've ever said. I remember back in 2020 where we talked about how caustic that cancel culture was. In fact, it was Republicans themselves, the very same people who want to make this race about a streamer in California, who said exactly that. But we have to believe in our democratic process. We have to believe that we can talk about individual things that people have said on their own terms.
5: Except he won't talk about things you didn't want to. Cut number 10.
17: Rogers has said that it's time for you to return money that you may have gotten from organizations like CARE, citing what he calls a dubious cloud over that. Is that something that you're thinking about doing, would be willing to do, and what do you have to say about that?
15: You know, that civil rights organization exists because people like Mike Rogers want to make this race about the color of my skin or how I pray.
5: No, actually, Mike Rogers doesn't want to do that. Mike Rogers wants to make it about the fact that Hassan Piker is your best friend. He's your running mate. You've got very, very bad ties to the Council on American Islamic Relations, which have got ties to the Holy Land Foundation, which was convicted of supporting terrorism. In other words, you have a lot of explaining to do, and you won't, and you're very defensive and angry. And everybody in Michigan sees that, and I'm talking to all of Detroit and the rest of the state right now. You cannot trust this guy. You should not trust this guy. Mike Rogers, moderate, middle of the road, former chairman of the House Intel Committee, FBI agent, Army lieutenant, normal guy, pretty easy choice, Michigan. Vote for Mike Rogers. I'll be right back.
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5: Back America, I'm Hugh Hewitt, joined by Sarah C. Bedford. Sarah's the investigations editor at the Washington Examiner, which you can read at dcexaminer.com. Sarah, you wrote last week a very interesting piece on why 9/11 conspiracy theories survived for 25 years. Explain to our audience how that's even possible in an age of instant information and the ability to go to ChatGPT and have them debunked immediately. How did they last?
4: Yeah, it's really shocking, right? There's so much information now, it's almost overwhelming about every little detail of what happened on 9/11. But part of what's perpetuating the conspiracy theories is that there's this whole generation of people who were not alive on 9/11 or who were babies on 9/11 who are experiencing this tragic milestone through TikTok and through Instagram reels. And, you know, obviously social media is not a place where truthful information tends to flourish. You also have this younger generation who is looking at 9/11 through this new progressive grievance lens. I use the example of Osama bin Laden's letter to America going viral on TikTok a couple of years ago, right after the October 7th attack. And you had hundreds of creators making videos that were racking up millions of views talking about how maybe Osama bin Laden had a point, like maybe America did deserve 9/11. You have people like Hassan Piker, who are extremely popular online, who are parroting those kinds of lines. And so that sort of distorts the reality about 9/11 now that the number of people who experienced it for real is dwindling.
5: Now my next question is, will this happen to every catastrophic event? For example, 10/7 in Israel has now been subjected to a number of conspiracy theories within the Jewish state and abroad, and now we have a new, quote, documentary called NASA that got all the virtue signaling left standing ovation for 25 minutes. It blames the Israelis for all the havoc in Gaza. You know, can't find the word Hamas linked to any culpability whatsoever. Is every bad event going to get the same treatment now, Sarah?
4: Yes, probably. Unfortunately, I mean, that's a like not a satisfactory answer. But the conspiracy theories, the propaganda about October 7th in particular started right away. Right. You had just this complete denialism from a lot of progressives and from, you know, countries and actors aligned with the Palestinian cause who denied that sexual abuse took place on October 7th, tried to paint that as some sort of Israeli disinformation campaign, even though there was like a ton of objective evidence that there was horrific sexual abuse on October 7th. And it took a really long time for that to become part of conventional wisdom on the left because of all of that propaganda. But all catastrophic events are kind of doomed to that same fate because so many people, young people in particular, are getting their information through the warped lens of social media.
5: I am curious, after you wrote this piece, did you get pushback about being part of the cover-up gang on 9/11? Because that's what happened early on when everyone, you know, I would be on the air and I'd say, this is nuts. Yes, steel can melt, jet fuel can collapse and bend building girders, and it's all crazy. 4,000 Jews did not stay home from work. And I'd get pushback online. And I just ignore it. Did you get pushback from your article from the crazies?
4: No, not personally. Hopefully the crazies stayed away from it because it didn't validate any of the conspiracy theories, although we did get into what some of them are just so we could, you know, debunk them.
5: Well, I'm glad to hear that they left you alone. Very quickly, Sarah, you also been keeping your eye on the 10 Senate races, North Carolina, Georgia, Alaska, Iowa, Ohio, Michigan, Texas, Maine, New Hampshire, and Minnesota. 10 big Senate races. Do the Republicans hold on to the Senate majority?
4: It's going to be tough, but I think it's looking good. They've got some pickup opportunities in Michigan. For example, Abdul El-Sayed seems to be flailing a little bit. He's bogged down in controversies. He keeps putting his foot in his mouth, talking about the race of the vice president's wife and things that just have nothing to do with the concerns of Michigan working class voters. The mainstream media doesn't talk about it a lot, but Troy Jackson is now trailing Susan Collins in the Real Clear Politics average. Plattner was not at the time that he dropped out. So that is not looking good for Democrats. I mean, there are some dark spots for Republicans. I think you and I disagree here. I still don't think Ossoff is going to get voted out in November, but I do think that Republicans have a real shot at holding on to the Senate.
5: I just had John Houston on, Ohio senator, is being challenged by old Sherrod Brown. I think he's fine. I think Ashley Hinson's fine. North Carolina does not look good for Michael Whatley right now because they ran a normie down there. Democrats ran Roy Cooper, and he's a normie. John Ossoff's an incumbent. But up in New Hampshire, have you decided to pay attention much yet to Governor Sununu versus young Chris Pappas?
4: Yeah, you know, that is potentially a bright spot for Republicans as well. I think Democrats weren't expecting to sweat that one, but the polls are certainly showing that tightening. And then, you know, we haven't mentioned Texas, but even though there's been some polling that Democrats are getting excited about with James Tallarico, you just can't convince me that he's going to win in Texas. This happens every year. MJ Hagar, Beto O'Rourke, Colin Allred. It never comes to fruition for Democrats. And so Texas is not, I think, necessarily going to be a pickup opportunity for Democrats.
5: I'm going to finish with my surprise, but for about Tallarico, 2 days ago, when an apparently friendly fella says to him, I was with you when you defended drag queens. Who's your favorite drag queen? And he came up with a name without even thinking about it. That's going to be all over Texas in about 5 seconds. And we're on all across Texas right now. I just don't think they're going to vote for Tallarico. However, let's go way north. Peggy Flanagan. She's off the chart to the left of the DFL. She's not quite DSA, who are not formally DSA, but she's way left. Running against Michelle Tafoya, sideline reporter in the NFL. She's got 5 Emmys. What do you think?
4: You know, if Republicans could stay on message talking about the extremism of some of these Democratic candidates, I do think they would have a better shot. That's their best shot, right, at staving off a blue wave here. It really depends if the National Party, though, can stay focused on that message, because you're right, Peggy Flanagan is pretty far left in a state that, you know, it is blue, but sometimes kind of leans purpley. There's always a dream that Republicans can have some success there. So if Michelle Tafoya can sort of defy gravity there with the National Party message, maybe she does have a shot.
5: She's fabulous on air. She was on with us yesterday, like John Houston today. And by the way, every Democrat is welcome anytime they want to call. Abdul El-Sayed, you're welcome here as well. Just like Sarah C. Bedford is. Sarah, thank you so much for your time and for a great piece on 9/11 conspiracy. Follow her on X at Sarah C. Bedford. Follow me in the next segment. I'll be right back right here on The Hugh Hewitt Show.
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10: 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I'm Hugh Hewitt. 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
10: 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I'm Hugh Hewitt.
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14: Fuse this hour from Town Hall. I'm John Scott. The House passing a broad package of sanctions targeting Russian officials and key pillars of its economy, as lawmakers look to deprive President Vladimir Putin of the financial resources needed to wage the war against Ukraine. Texas Congressman Michael McCaul says the bill calls for tariffs on top Russian energy importers.
15: These countries have a choice to make about whether they will continue to sustain Putin's aggression. Putin believes he can keep financing this war indefinitely. We need to change that calculation.
14: The bill named after the late Senator Lindsey Graham of South Carolina. The U.S. sending bombs to Israel.
16: Sources tell AP the Trump administration plans to deliver 2,000-pound bombs to Israel as part of a $2.8 billion arms package. It includes 40,000 of those powerful bombs. The Biden administration paused their delivery 2 years ago amid concerns about the possibility of mass casualties in Gaza. Congress has been informally notified about the pending deal, which is not yet final. Most of it is to be paid for with foreign military financing, in which U.S. taxpayer dollars are given to Israel to turn around and buy the weapons from the U.S. Ben Thomas, Washington.
14: A man has been put to death for the 2005 fatal shooting of three people during an attempted robbery at his neighbor's home in rural Texas. It's the state's fifth execution of the year. 40-year-old LeJames Norman put to death by lethal injection at the state penitentiary in Huntsville. He'd been sentenced to death in the fatal shootings of 24-year-old Samuel Roberts, 18-year-old Tiffany Peacock, and 38-year-old Kelso Lopez inside the home they shared in Edna, located southwest of Houston. Another man also convicted is set to be executed next week. More on these stories from townhall.com.
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14: Soldiers in the African nation Eswatini have accidentally shot two U.S. government personnel.
20: The U.S. personnel were wounded during an anti-smuggling operation by the Eswatini army in the northeast of the country. Eswatini's government says in a statement issued on Monday, the Americans sustained minor injuries and there's an investigation underway. The Eswatini government hasn't immediately identified the U.S. government personnel. The State Department said it's aware of the shootings and the affected U.S. personnel are safe, but has not immediately identified who they were. Eswatini is a small kingdom of around 1.3 million people on the border between South Africa and Mozambique. I'm Charles Tuladesma.
14: And a European Union-backed court has convicted former Kosovo President Hashim Thaci of four counts of war crimes. And they were committed during his country's war of independence from Serbia. News at townhall.com.
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23: 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That's 524-4888.
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10: Glory and evening, Grace America. Good Wednesday to you. You know the line, don't you? It was the best of times. It was the worst of times. That's the opening couple of phrases from A Tale of Two Cities by Charles Dickens. And it was the best of times. It was the worst of times. French Revolution, Edmund Burke. You chose. Well, this is not a sports show. I repeat that for the benefit of new audiences that come every day, like 106.7, the Right Talk of Las Vegas. Friends, I'm here to do politics and policy, like I did all the first hour, and talking to you about regulatory capture in the Iron Triangle, talking to Senator Houston running down How Conspiracy Theories Thrive with Sarah Bedford. Later this coming up next, Spencer Klavan is here from the Claremont Review of Books and the Young Heretics podcaster. He teaches at the University of Austin. I've got Jim Talent coming along. We got to talk about the Houthis. Alexander Kolodin, who's running for Secretary of State in Arizona. David Bonson's coming up. One of the few guys I let talk about money on the show, because he's not my client. I'm not his client. He's just a very smart wealth advisor. Mary Catherine Hamm's coming up. A lot coming up. So I do politics, the news, public policy, war and peace, big stuff. But into every life, some sports must come. And it was the best of times. It was the worst of times for a Cleveland sports fan. I'm from Warren, Ohio, about 45 minutes south of the lake, and about an hour from Cleveland. You got to go up and go a little bit to your left, and there you are. You're in Cleveland. Warren's pretty close to Pennsylvania, 7 miles from Pennsylvania. We're like patrolling the border over there. Our job is to keep the people from Sharon from getting in. And that's what we do, and we love doing it. I'm going to Pennsylvania next week. Kurt Schlichter in for me. Going up to Erie. And I have a great affiliate up there, Talk Erie. And they, I don't know if they're Guardians fans or not. They don't like the Browns. They're Steelers fans. But the best of times, last night in the eighth inning, the Guardians are down 6-5 to the White Sox. If they lose that game, they go out 2.5 games. They're a game and a half behind going into last night's game. And I'm listening on WTAM out of Cleveland, and I'm following it on Bleacher Report when I can't get the signal because the signal drops off. I don't know why, but it does. And they come back, and Brian Rocchio hits a two-out, two-strike double to score two runs, and they win 7-6. Hooray. Miracle. They're only a half game out. So they lost the first game to the White Sox. Then last night, they came back, and there it is. You're watching on the Salem News Channel. Diving non-catch by the White Sox. Game is over. So we're a half game out, and the rubber match, for the benefit of the Steelers fan, that means the third game in a three-game series where each team is 1-1. The Guardians are a half game out, and they're playing the White Sox today, and they just won 6-3. So the Cleveland Guardians are in first place, and they are September killers. And they have been September killers since Terry Francona showed up, and Steve Vogt has kept it going. And I don't know how they win with Jose hurt and playing through the Hamate bone. I don't know what they got. Like Hammurabi, the gorilla, Hamadi, but I don't know what it is that he broke, but he broke something. But they're finding ways to win left, right, up and down, north, south, and go Guards. Best of times. Worst of times, Deshaun Watson. Now, you already heard me say on Monday that the Browns played worse. Again, for the benefit of my new audience, I am a season ticket holder to the Browns. I bought them in 1999 when my dad was still alive, so he would go. And I've kept them because my brother and my nephews and my sons go, and I just won't go until they're in the playoffs. I'm going this year. I'm going to go. But I've kept them all these years. And they have never been worse than they were on Sunday. And they've been pretty bad. They went 0-16, right? They're relentlessly, terribly, horribly bad. And they have been. And they're worse. But Todd Monken, their brand new head coach, I have to think, Shedeur Sanders has got a spaghetti arm, and Dylan Gabriel is hurt, and Talon from Arkansas doesn't know where the bathrooms are yet, so he can't play. So they got to roll Deshaun Watson out there again. He was just absolutely awful on Sunday. And I'm not bringing his baggage with him. It was a bad trade. It's the worst trade in the history of professional sports. Worst contract in the history of professional sports. That's all sunk cost for me. Just don't embarrass the club. All right, we're going to be great next year. We're going to draft a quarterback. He'll be a franchise quarterback. So anyway, Deshaun Watson, devoid, apparently, of any self-awareness whatsoever, gets asked a question by Mary Kay Cabot, been a guest on this show, smart person, great beat reporter, 30-plus years covering the Browns. Hey, do you have to do better in Tampa Bay this week in order not to get booed in Cleveland in week 3? And here is Deshaun Watson's answer. cut number, whatever.
0: I think personally, I think all that is for the media. I mean, I think the media has this expectation that I'm supposed to throw 400 yards and 5 touchdowns every week. So until that happens, I guess it's going to be the same situation. So again, my job is to make sure I'm operating well so we can try to get a win and keep moving forward from there.
10: Now, okay, if you didn't hear that right, I'm going to play it a second time. He's just being asked, do you have to play better? Or are the fans going to boo you out of this thing? Which is going to happen if they start him in next, not this coming Sunday, but the following Sunday, the home opener in Cleveland. If Watson is still behind center, the stadium will shake. They might not have to tear it down. It might fall down. But here's what Deshaun Watson said.
0: I think personally, I think all that is for the media. I mean, I think the media has this expectation that I'm supposed to throw 400 yards and 5 touchdowns every week. So until that happens, I guess it's going to be the same situation. So again, my job is to make sure I'm operating well so we can try to get a win and keep moving forward from there.
10: All right. Now, Cleveland.com has got a great group of sports writers. Terry Pluto is the dean of Cleveland sports journalists. And he's been doing it longer than I've been talking at you. He's just the best there is. And he's had it with Watson. He won't even write about him anymore. But Jimmy Watkins is there young. You know, you've got to have someone coming up as someone gets ready to roll up. You know, Terry's got 10 years left, I hope. But after 10 years, you've got to have another person who's won the confidence and respect of the fans. And that's Jimmy Watkins, a very fine writer. And after Deshaun Watson said that today, he posted, yes, he really said this. To which I responded, it's an op, right? An experiment run on the most loyal fan base in all the professional sports around the world to see if the bond can be broken. It will not work. To which Jimmy responded, they're pushing the limits, that's for sure. They are. They cannot break me. But here's the thing. Here's the thing. You got to get young people to like your game. They've got to be invested in your club. Like, I grew up going to Browns games with my mom, dad, and two brothers. I mean, every Sunday we went to the Browns game from 1965 forward. They won the NFL championship last in 1964, and my dad, of course, plunked down the money for 5 season tickets the following year. And so I've been going to Browns games since 1965. And, you know, I was a kid. You know, I can barely, all I remember is the steps. Because they were up in the second deck, and for many years we were on not the lakeside, and then we ended up in the top row of the lakeside, which is where I am now. And it's cold, but it's wonderful.

0: credibility, Coach Monken. Don't do that. Just play Shador. He can be terrible. He can be terrible. He can't be as bad as Watson. He doesn't have the baggage that Watson does. We can have hope. We can see for ourselves if we go 0-16, we'll see that neither he nor Dylan Gabriel, they can't play. But we know Watson can't play, and we know he won't be here next year. So what is the point? So I'm begging you. You can't break me. I don't know what you're trying to do. I don't know. The Haslams are good owners, right? They spent a lot of money to get the Shaman. It's a big swing and a miss, as Jimmy Haslam said, big swing and a miss. I don't know what you're doing now. You're really trying. The youngsters don't need this. Their parents don't need this. The oldsters don't need this. Just start Shador and stop with this nonsense, because Mr. Watson is rich beyond belief. He'll never run out of money. He's taken care of. Just don't inflict them on us. All right, just don't inflict them on us. And no matter what the line is, no matter how many points they're giving you, do not take the Browns. I'll be right back, America. Stay tuned to the Hugh Hewitt Show.
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4: Welcome back, America. I'm Hugh Hewitt, joined by Spencer Klavan. You've heard Spencer before. He's the host of the Young Heretics podcast, also an editor at the Claremont Review of Books, teaching at the University of Austin this semester as well. His brand new book, A Way with Words, comes out in a few weeks. Spencer, welcome back. I wanted to ask you two big things, two big topics. The first big topic comes from the OECD's every 4-year study of reading across the developed world. American students fell to the lowest level in decades, 15 points over the last 4-year quadrennium. It's redundant. What do you put that down to? Why are American kids at the age 15 not reading?
5: Well, I do think that a lot of it comes down to our technology. There are more distractions in kids' hands than there ever have been before. Obviously, AI has made it tempting to summarize books or just, you know, get ChatGPT to take your quiz for you or whatever. But the reality is the ground was laid for this way before the tech started to bring in all of these distractions. You're hearing a lot of professors and a lot of high school teachers say there's nothing we can do to resist the onslaught of these machines. Well, I'm a college professor. I teach literature and I'm working now with some very bright students on Homer's Odyssey, which is not an easy book. And I can tell you the situation is not hopeless, but a lot of the leaders of higher education in this country have spent a lot of time and effort persuading people that the great works of the West are actually evil to begin with. And so there's a lot of reason for kids now, I think, to be suspicious of books. And they've been told that, you know, this is all racist and backwards. Besides which, a lot of the books that they've been handed are not particularly exciting, especially to boys, I would say. The curriculum has really underserved boys. So we have put ourselves in a bad position, and what we need to do, instead of just rolling over and letting the tech take over, is insist that in a world where digital technology and phones and distractions are everywhere, it's actually far more important to cultivate the humane arts than it ever has been before. It is possible to insist on that. It is possible to show young people the value of sitting quietly in a room with a book and discussing with your peers something that really matters, like what is true virtue. But you have to insist on it, and you have to be the adult in the room. And I think that a lot of our educators have failed to do that.
4: So, Spencer, there's a debate right now raging from New York State to California and every place in between about how much, if any, technology ought to be allowed in schools. And they're mostly talking about cell phones and the fact that they beep and they go off and they distract and they break attention. But generally, some schools require students to have cell phones because the apps their teachers use put their homework assignments on there. What, and you know Jonathan Haidt's work about the anxious generation. What do you think ought to be the model program for a public school? Private schools can do whatever they want, but what about a public school?
5: Yeah, I'm familiar with this debate, and I understand that some of this technology can be useful. I also think that kids do need to learn gradually how to make use of the tools that we all rely on to a certain extent. So I'm not in favor of kicking the phones out maybe altogether for the entirety of a young person's education, but certainly in the early grades, you know, first grade through sixth, seventh, even I would say eighth, up into high school, I don't really see any reason why a student needs to have a phone on him during the school day or on him or her during the school day. In my classes, there are no screens allowed, and it's mostly a relief to the students not to be plugged in every second of every day. I can see why parents might have some concerns about reaching out and contacting their kids during the school day. But frankly, I actually think that it's the administrators and the teachers that they should be reaching out to in case of emergency. Kids don't need to be supervised at every moment, and they definitely don't need to be plugged into the outside world at every second. Then I would say from ninth grade onward, you can start to gradually reintroduce this stuff once you've got a solid base in place. And Haidt's work is so useful, especially when it comes to psychological development, right? An ancient truth that we sometimes lose sight of is that we're not the same kinds of beings at every stage of our development. Kids are impressionable, and you don't want them jacked in to from the base of the spine to the internet from the very beginning. Once you've schooled them to a certain extent in the humane arts of reading, literature, thinking for themselves, so they have that base from which they can expand, then I think, yeah, to be an adult in the world, you got to learn to manage your tech and your relationship to it. But I would keep them out of schools for quite some time.
4: I'm going to go to the opposite end of the education spectrum. You're an Oxford PhD. The front page of the New York Post today, which is about AI doomerism and the push by OpenAI and Anthropic to get themselves regulated for regulatory capture purposes, it lists a group of people, the woke wizards of AI, and they are these people from Meter, acronym unknown. I don't know what it stands for. They're all Oxford PhDs. What is the intellectual environment at Oxford that it's turning out people who want to run my world for me?
5: I have to apologize on behalf of my storied alma mater. There's a lot of really valuable work that goes on at Oxford, but this is a particular intellectual environment that, yeah, you're right. It took shape in Oxford, but it has also, I think, and this is important to stress, it's not just on university campuses. It's also very much an online, Reddit-based, forum-based intellectual environment where it gets really, really easy to theorize your way into thinking that you can use numbers to calculate morality. And I think that is the fundamental mistake at the heart of some of these extreme effective altruist positions, is the idea that you can use numbers to predict the future and you can use numbers to calculate the virtue of the human soul. The smartest people who have thought about this have done their best effort to make a science of ethics and concluded that, in fact, numbers ain't the way to do it. And I think that a lot of this has to do with people who are very, very smart in a certain domain, who know how to work with things that are predictable and calculable and quantifiable. But they haven't been broken out of that mindset enough to realize that there are some things that don't actually boil down to pluses or minuses or ones and zeros. And the internet has done a lot to create that situation. So has our hyper-technologized world. And so I would lay this mostly at the feet of the kind of Reddit forum brain that ends you up thinking you can plug humans into a formula and come up with the right answer for how you and I ought to run our lives.
4: But Spencer, the pond out of which these microbes developed is Oxford. I know the Stanford is part of it, and you don't need another producer, but if the young heretics could ever address what's in the water over there that it produces all these effective altruists, and you use that term, I didn't even feed that term to you, that's what it is. Did you run in, we only have 30 seconds, right. Did you know any of these people when you were there?
5: This is what I mean by silos, because no, I mean, I was obviously a classicist at Oxford, and I don't think that these groups communicate as much with one another as perhaps they should. Part of this might, in fact, be the disciplinary segmentation that's going on at the academy. It keeps people from talking to each other.
4: Well, it's beyond belief what they believe, and they're all coming out of your alma mater, so I thought I'd give you a chance to answer that. Spencer Klavan, host of The Young Heretics, a podcast that taught me more about Dante than I'd learned in decades, And now they've moved on to translations and other things. I recommend it highly to you. Go like and subscribe to The Young Heretic. Spencer, we'll talk to you in a few weeks. Don't go anywhere, America. I'll be right back on The Hugh Hewitt Show.
6: With SRN News, I'm John Scott. The House passing a broad package of sanctions targeting Russian officials and key pillars of its economy, as lawmakers look to deprive President Vladimir Putin of the financial resources needed to wage the war against Ukraine. Texas Congressman Mike McCall says the bill calls for tariffs on top Russian energy importers.
7: These countries have a choice to make about whether they will continue to sustain Putin's aggression. Putin believes he can keep financing this war indefinitely. We need to change that calculation.
6: The bill, named after the late Senator Lindsey Graham of South Carolina, who spent more than a year working on it. The U.S. sending bombs to Israel.
8: Sources tell AP the Trump administration plans to deliver 2,000-pound bombs to Israel as part of a $2.8 billion arms package. It includes 40,000 of those powerful bombs. The Biden administration paused their delivery 2 years ago amid concerns about the possibility of mass casualties in Gaza. Congress has been informally notified about the pending deal, which is not yet final. Most of it is to be paid for with foreign military financing, in which U.S. taxpayer dollars are given to Israel to turn around and buy the weapons from the U.S. Ben Thomas, Washington.
6: A man put to death for the 2005 fatal shooting of three people during an attempted robbery at his neighbor's home in rural Texas. It's the state's fifth execution this year. 40-year-old LeJames Norman put to death by lethal injection. He had been sentenced to death in the fatal shootings of 24-year-old Samuel Roberts, 18-year-old Tiffany Peacock, and 38-year-old Kelso Lopez inside the home they shared in rural Texas. Another man also convicted in the shootings will be sentenced to death and executed next week.
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0: Hey, I am Brant, and her name is Sherry, and she's a friend and a colleague of mine, and we were just praying for her, actually, because she had a major surgery she just went through.
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4: Welcome back, America. I'm Hugh Hewitt. The All In podcast is for tech people, run by tech people for tech people. But I listen in occasionally. Yesterday, Vice President Vance addressed their big gathering, their big conference, the key poll from which is here. Here's Vice President Vance from yesterday, cut number three.
10: There's a lot of good that we've done over the past 18 months. We cut taxes bigly. We cut taxes on overtime, Social Security, and tips. Those are tax cuts for middle American workers, not just for the elites in Washington and New York City. We've had an amazing success with the border, with immigration. We've pursued H-1B reform that prioritizes American workers over foreign nationals. There's a lot of good that's been done, but there's a lot of work left to do. Don't give power to the people who cause the problems that we're fixing. Give us another chance, or give us another couple of years to continue to work on the amazing things that we've been doing for the past 2 years. And the second argument I'd make is, even if you don't agree with us on every issue, the other party is consumed by craziness. They're consumed by people who want to steal everything, who want to give the country over to illegal aliens and criminals. They actively brag about it. I mean, I've heard a lot of crazy stuff, guys, over the past, you know, few years in politics. But when I heard somebody running for Congress in New York say that July 4th was about the liberation of Puerto Rico and Palestine, I thought to myself, this person needs to be checked into a mental hospital, not given a seat in Congress. So to the American people, I'd say, send these people packing. Put them in the mental hospital. Do not put them in Congress, because even if you don't agree with us on every policy issue, at least we're motivated by common sense and American interest. They're just motivated by left-wing interest groups and radicalism, and they're going to do a very bad job if we give them power.
4: And they are not honest about it, I would add to what the vice president said. Here's Abdul El-Sayed after the debate. Not a debate. Mike Rogers won't have anything to do with this guy, and I hope Michigan voters don't either. But Abdul El-Sayed, getting asked about Hassan Piker, the streamer that carried him over the finish line in Michigan months ago, cut number 7.
11: Yeah, I know you don't want to talk more about Hassan Piker, but do you just wish that you hadn't? Was it a mistake to campaign with him?
12: Again, this race is not about a streamer in California. This race is about gas prices and grocery prices in Michigan. And that's about Donald Trump and his sock puppet. And his sock puppet couldn't come today. So.
11: But was it just a campaign slip-up, basically? I mean, and
12: again, this campaign is about gas prices and grocery prices in Michigan. It's not about a streamer in California, as much as they really want you to ask that question.
4: It is about a streamer in California named Hassan Piker, because Hassan Piker is Abdul El-Sayed's running mate, and he carried him over. And the reason he doesn't want to talk about him is because Hassan Piker is a nut, radical, crazy, anti-American lunatic. And Abdul El-Sayed's his buddy. And so, yes, you do have to answer that. Also, not only crazy and deceptive in Michigan, how about in Nebraska? Now, Democrats can't win in Nebraska. They know that. So they run Dan Osborne, hoping that Nebraskans think he's Tom Osborne. Like up in Alaska, Democrats are running a phony Dan Sullivan to beat the real Dan Sullivan, who will have Republican senator underneath his name. Vote for the real Dan Sullivan. He's good for Alaska. He's good for the country. He's a Marine. He knows national security. He's been there 12 years, a fabulous senator. Senator Dan Sullivan, don't vote for fake Dan Sullivan, phony Dan Sullivan. Vote for the real ones. The only way they hope they can win up there is by siphoning votes off by a trick. But here's Dan Osborne, the fake independent running in Nebraska, cut number 6.
13: First of all, just to confirm, is that you saying that?
14: It sure sounds like me.
13: Is that what you think of Trump voters?
14: No, I've talked to Trump voters all across the state. I'm on a 93-county tour right now. I've got 55 counties under my...
4: What did he say about him? Cut number 5.
15: Billy Bob in f***ing Red Cloud, Nebraska, who lives next door to the f***ing Trump store as you pull into town, and is waving the Trump flag. All he knows is he's, like, on the winning team. It's really that simple.
4: It's right back to Hillary Clinton and Barack Obama, and they're disparaging of people that vote for Republicans. Don't vote for Dan Osborne, Nebraska. Just don't do it. 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I remind you in hour 2, and again, I'll do so in hour 3 every day. If you're listening on 106.7, the Right Talk in Nevada, you're getting used to it now every hour. If you're watching on the Salem News Channel, you know I'm always taking it on the air and showing it to you on the air, because I want you to understand it's the real deal. 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I'll be right back with Jim Talent. 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
16: The midterms are almost here, and Republicans could be in deep trouble. Polls show Democrats leading in key races. Tonight, Rob Finnerty on Newsmax reveals the growing threat from the DSA and the radical left. With less than 60 days to go, Finnerty says it's time for the GOP to hit the panic button. The House may go, and control of the Senate is up for grabs. Gas prices, mortgage rates, health care, and out-of-control national debt. Americans are angry, and the progressive left wants total control of Congress. Tallarico, El Sayed, AOC, Bernie Sanders. Finnerty reveals President Trump's secret plan to fight back and what you can do to help him. Don't miss Finnerty tonight at 8 p.m. Eastern on Newsmax. 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
4: We're back, America. I'm Hugh Hewitt. Jim Talent is a fellow with the Reagan Institute, study of peace through strength. Senator, crude oil is at $102 a barrel. The Houthis are stopping the 4 million barrel flow out of the Red Sea. They might be able to attack Mecca. They've fired at Mecca. They've hit the Saudi Arabian pipeline. who's going to do anything? It seems to me like a coalition of the willing has to get together here pretty soon.
5: Well, I mean, the Saudis are doing a lot right now, and so are the Yemeni government forces, and they're supported by Israeli targeting and intelligence and by advisors from CENTCOM, and we'll see if they can do the trick. I mean, look, I was not surprised to see the Houthis try something because they're the last remaining proxy, the last one that Iran's got left. I mean, Hezbollah, severely degraded, Hamas gone, Syria's not an ally. The Houthis are what they had left, and the Houthis are not directly confronting the Israelis now. So they're pulling out all the stops, and they're pulling out all the stops because we are successfully attacking their center of gravity, their ability to fund their repressive mechanism. And if they can't get us to stop, I don't think this regime is long for the world.
4: So I agree with that, Senator. Mark Montgomery, Admiral Montgomery, was on Friday or Thursday, and he said our B-2s, our B-52s, our B-1s ought to be bombing using JDAMs. We got piles and piles of JDAMs, the Houthis, wherever they are, and we ought to finish the job in Iran by bombing everything that is moving there. And I am with him. I think it's also good politics. A lot of people think it's good war fighting, but bad politics. I think it's both good war fighting and good politics. What do you think about both?
5: Yeah, I mean, I agree with that. I do think what you have to take into account here is the effect of this on the Saudis, on their prestige, on their standing in the region. And I suspect they want to try and deal with it along with the Yemeni government, which is, of course, their supporters. I'd like to see the UAE get involved. So I think that's part of it here, is the Saudis don't want to be in a position where we have to go in and rescue them. So I think they're going to give them some time to deal with it. They're fixing the pipeline. And Chris Wright said probably going to be partially operational soon. They're loading more oil in the Strait of Hormuz. You know, I understand why the speculators react to the prospect of insecurity, but I wonder at what point they're going to understand there's a big volume of oil still flowing out of the Middle East. We're going to keep it flowing. So are the Saudis. There's only one direction this is going to go in. And I wonder when the market is going to stop reacting in such a panic fashion to this kind of thing.
4: Well, I think people are always going to try and make money off of risk. And they, as we saw with Anthropic and OpenAI, some people love to scare you for their own profitability. And I do believe that's just regulatory capture unfolding in front of us. I'm going to ask you about that in a second. My impression is the Strait of Hormuz is not only open, it's wide open for people who are leaving with natural gas and oil. Is that your impression?
5: Yeah, oh, absolutely. And they're going during the day now. I mean, the southern route is clear. We know every time the Iranians try anything, you know, we take out whatever launchers or installations that they're using. There's a lot of oil flowing out of the Middle East. And remember, I say this a lot on local radio. Gas prices are too high because oil prices are too high, all of which shows why the Middle East matters and why it is important for us when we have this opportunity to do it, to get rid of the only country in the Middle East that wants to disrupt oil traffic, the only country in the Middle East that has a policy of attacking Americans, American allies. Once we get rid of them, once we stop kicking the can down the road, and every other president has done it, once we successfully get rid of them or at minimum emasculate them, we're going to have a region that agrees basically on the broadest interests, which is, we want to pump oil, we want economic development, and we want stability in the region. That's what this is all about.
4: So, Jim Talent,
5: I think we're going to get it.
4: I believe what you just said is the key. We are paying an Iran premium everywhere in the world. Since 1979, we have paid an Iran risk premium. Do you think the world economists understand that if you turn that into a quasi-normal government, that premium goes down, if not to zero?
5: Yeah, I remember the president saying that when all this is over, gas is going to go down below $2 a gallon. And I think that's right. I don't see any reason why it shouldn't. Between what we're producing, now Venezuela is online, and what they're going to be producing in the Middle East, as a matter of fact, I'd be a little bit careful if I was heavily invested in the oil companies, because I'm not so sure they're going to be making these kinds of profits in the future, because I think there's going to be a lot of supply. Now, demand is always going to be there as well. Does the world see it? They see it in the region, you. Everything I'm seeing coming out of the region says they know this Iranian threat has been very vastly reduced, and the regime is not long for the world. Look at how the
4: Iraqi let me switch over to OpenAI and Anthropic's appeal. I think it's an effort clearly to dig a moat around what they've got and keep others out. What do you, Jim Talent, think?
5: Oh, absolutely. Look, you, and I said this on the pod yesterday. I chaired the Small Business Committee for 4 years. The list of companies that want, they say, oh, we've got to regulate. And what they think they have the political ability to control what regulation comes out, either of the executive branch or of the Congress. And boy, it's how often it's true that those regulations hurt their competitors and not them. So I don't know. It's either that or these people really are as naive as sometimes they appear to be. Yeah, I think this is an attempt. It's the old regulatory capture thing. This is an attempt to bend federal law and federal regulatory policy in the direction of their segment of the industry.
4: And in a 30 second, if they were to actually make an argument to a committee, what would be the committee of jurisdiction over AI? I think it should be Intel, but what do you think it would be?
5: No, it'd be energy and commerce in the House, and it would be commerce, is my guess, in the Senate. Now, it depends on what bills they were working on and what ideas they had. It might be judiciary, certainly Intel or the Foreign Affairs Committee or the Armed Services Committees could have hearings on it, but I don't think they'd have jurisdiction over any legislation.
4: Senator Jim Talent, always good to talk to you. Follow him on X at Jim Talent. Listen to him last night on Dwayne's World. And tomorrow, listen to Lilacs on Dwayne's World. But you got to be a member of the universe. Subscribe at QHewitt.com. I'll be right back. Every day there's another headline about artificial intelligence. It's moving faster than most of us imagine. Raising an important question. 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
4: Welcome back, America. I'm Hugh Hewitt. Very, very happy. The Guardians beat the White Sox today. They're in sole possession of first place in the American League Central Division. All they have to do is win out, and they win the ALCS. And they even get, I think, a first-round bye, given that the West is terrible. But just win out. That's only 9 games, I think. I think it's 9 games. Just win out. The way to do it. They're a half game ahead of the White Sox. Okay, yesterday I hit a nerve. 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Put together by John Ruhlman. They are now my insurance person. And the Fetching Mrs. Hewitt's insurance person. Why? I have gone through 4 different approaches to Medicare supplemental. And I've tried AI, I've tried recommended agents, and I finally went looking for someone who actually knows every facet of the business. They're not semi-retired doing this from their desk in the basement when they retired from something 15 years ago. I've been down that road. They do Part D, and they also do supplemental versus Advantage. And everyone who turned 65, look, I'm a pretty well-educated lawyer, and I've written a lot of books, and I've been doing television politics for a long time, and I read a lot, and I do a lot. I was overwhelmed by Medicare choices. First of all, yeah, look, you got to get into Medicare at the age 65. You have to join. So you're joined. But then you have to decide once you're in, and they decide your premium. It just depends on how much income you make. That's not up to you. Then you have to decide, what do I need for a supplemental? Because Medicare sucks, and everybody knows that. It's not as bad as Medicaid, but it's not really welcomed by many doctors. So you got to have a supplemental, or you'll get hammered sometime that you end up with an unanticipated health care. And, of course, drugs have got to be covered by Medicare Part D. That was the big George W. Bush versus Al Gore argument. We've had Part D forever now. And there are hundreds of plans in both categories, and you got to pick one. 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Well, it depends on who you are, how old you are, and what your health is, and what you think is coming up next year. 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
8: News this hour from Town Hall. I'm John Scott. Federal authorities make more arrests and a crackdown on fraud.
9: Federal authorities carried out arrests in Los Angeles Wednesday, charging three people with allegedly stealing $12 million in aid meant for the homeless. The funds were used to buy real estate, luxury trips, vintage cars, and even open a nightclub. Assistant Attorney General Colin McDonald is head of the National Fraud Enforcement Division.
10: These are fraudsters who allegedly exploited funds that were meant to go to those who needed it most.
9: Prosecutors allege Michael Young with the nonprofit Home at Last created shell companies that allowed him to steal $7.5 million in taxpayer money. Lakia Malone allegedly took bribes from another nonprofit, and Donye Mitchell used award money for personal expenses. I'm Jennifer King.
8: The Federal Reserve raising the cost of borrowing money. The Fed increased its benchmark interest rate by a quarter point. It was the first rate hike since the summer of 2023. Authorities looking into why a TV helicopter covering a story in the San Fernando Valley crashed Tuesday, killing a reporter and the pilot on board. NTSB investigator Fabian Salazar says the live video taken just before that news helicopter crash will be closely analyzed.
23: That video is probably the most important evidence that we have discovered so far. And what we are going to do is get a pristine copy of that recording and send it to our recorder's lab for a sound spectrum analysis, because in that recording we are clearly hearing sounds that are consistent with the engine changing its speed. And we're also hearing tones that are being generated that are likely advisories to the pilot.
8: NBC4 Los Angeles identifying the two that were aboard the helicopter as reporter Eliana Moreno and pilot George Marchenio. More of these stories from townhall.com.
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8: A building has collapsed in Gaza, killing at least 19 people and injuring dozens.
25: Among the dead were 8 children and 5 women, according to the Gaza Health Ministry. The toll is expected to rise as more bodies are recovered from the wreckage. Video shows civil defense crews surveying the wreckage and using bulldozers to dig out people, including children. The building had been partially destroyed in an Israeli strike earlier in the war. It was not immediately clear what's caused this collapse, but in Gaza, where the majority of buildings have been damaged or destroyed, dozens of multi-story structures have collapsed throughout the war, particularly during winter weather. I'm Charles de Ledesma.
8: A local official says that a gold mine collapse in Sudan has killed at least 82 people. Survivors say that the tragedy happened at the Al Zara gold mine in the town of Nuhud in West Kordofan province. News at townhall.com.
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0: Hey, I am Brant, and her name is Sherry, and she's a friend and a colleague of mine, and we were just praying for her, actually, because she had a major surgery she just went through.
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12: Another hike in the wings. Good morning, I'm Gordon Deal, along with Nicole Murray, on this Thursday, September 17th. Glad you could be with us. Here's what we have for you this hour.
13: As expected, the Federal Reserve has raised interest rates, plus officials say another hike could come later this year.
12: Overcoming opposition from Democrats, the House has passed a measure designed to punish Russia for its war on Ukraine.
13: OpenAI has found 6 more cases of artificial intelligence making up data and releasing files onto the internet without approval.
12: And the trend of couples eating separately, something known as a food divorce.
14: Meals have been a built-in moment for couples to reconnect. Couples sit and talk about the day, are able to decompress and have an opportunity to enter each other's world. So when couples don't have that, they can start living parallel lives.
12: Family therapist Alicia Livingston in Dallas on what leads to a food divorce. The White House may argue that inflation isn't a concern, but the Federal Reserve sees it differently. The central bank yesterday raised interest rates by a quarter point, a move that was widely expected. The increase was approved unanimously, and 16 out of 18 officials indicated that there's at least one more hike on the table for this year. Fed Chairman Kevin Warsh pointed to an economy he sees as picking up speed, with strong economic and job growth adding to price pressures that no longer seem tied to just oil costs or import tariffs.
15: We cannot affect any individual price, whether it be oil prices, whether it be foodstuffs at the grocery store. But what we can do and will do is ensure that any change in relative prices don't broaden out, don't have second and third order effects on the economy.
12: The rate increase was the first such move in 3 years. The latest consumer price index for August was 3.4%. President Trump took to his Truth Social platform to repeat his call for lowering interest rates. Stocks finished lower yesterday, but stock futures rose earlier today. The House has passed a sanctions and tariff bill designed to punish Russia over its war on Ukraine. The measure passed on the final day that the lower chamber is in session before lawmakers leave Washington until after Election Day. Some 58 Democrats voted in favor of the bill, while 7 Republicans voted in opposition. House Speaker Mike Johnson.
16: We also passed the Lindsey Graham Sanctioning Russia and Iran Act. This strengthens economic sanctions against Russia to put maximum pressure on Vladimir Putin's war machine.
12: The Senate passed the legislation in August after negotiations led by the late Senator Lindsey Graham of South Carolina. It now heads to President Trump for his signature. The legislation targets Russia's energy and defense industries, as well as its shadow fleet of tankers that evade existing sanctions in order to deprive Moscow of funds that are used to pay for its war with Ukraine. Separately, the House overwhelmingly passed legislation aimed at protecting Americans from shouldering the potential costs of data centers on their electricity bills. Calling Canada a terrible trading partner, President Trump believes that the European Union allowing Canada to become an associate member could be a hostile act and threatens to respond with tariffs on the EU. Trump conditioned his threat yesterday on the intention of European leaders, saying that if it's a good intention, that's fine. If it's a bad intention, we'll put very heavy tariffs on Europe.
2: It's laughable. Look, the whole thing with Canada. Canada's been a terrible trade partner.
12: European Commission President Ursula von der Leyen floated the idea of Canada as an associate member yesterday. Canada's prime minister speaks to the European Parliament today. The EU faces the risk of war on its borders due to Russia's invasion of Ukraine, while both the EU bloc and Canada have tangled with the U.S. over trade. If you've missed anything from today's show, there's an easy way to catch up. Just tell Alexa, Siri, or Google to play This Morning with Gordon Deal. It's 11 minutes now after the hour on This Morning, America's First News.
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1: Thanks for spending time with us. Welcome into Thursday. Washington is scrambling to manage the abrupt panic around AI development, but party politics, a limited legislative window, and a lack of consensus makes it an uphill, next to impossible task. Insight from Miranda Nazaro, senior technology reporter at The Hill. Miranda, what's going on?
2: You know, it's been years for Congress to learn and understand the technology, and now we are kind of at this pivotal moment where it's crunch time. We only have about 2 months total left in Washington for lawmakers to even do anything on artificial intelligence safety. I think last week it comes off the heels of getting a warning from 27-year-old Jacob Coxon, who worked at Anthropic, which makes the popular Claude chatbot models. And he basically said, if we don't slow down the development of AI, humanity could be gone in 10 years, which clearly got a lot of people in a panic, understandably so, by this claim. And it kind of sent lawmakers into a panic. And we are now seeing a flurry of proposals being thrown around from both Democrats and Republicans, interestingly enough.

0: it's the role of Congress or even really Washington to be regulating these private companies. You also have much of the tech industry still in favor of a very light touch regulation. I know we saw over the weekend Anthropic, OpenAI, even Elon Musk come out in support of some sort of framework and industry standard. But then you have others like NVIDIA CEO Jensen Huang saying that this is overblown. We don't need this sort of thing. We don't want the government to get too involved. It will stop our ability to win in the so-called AI race with China. So, you know, while there is maybe a growing movement to do more to prevent any risks of AI, I think that there is still a great amount of pushback from both Silicon Valley, but also President Trump, who at the end of the day is really the one that needs to be able to sign off on this stuff if it's going to come from Washington.
1: We're speaking with Miranda Nazzaro, senior technology reporter at The Hill. The story is called Lawmakers Scramble to Catch Up on AI. Many in the Trump administration are sort of positioning this as a race against China for why we shouldn't be slowing down, as they say, the development of AI. What does that mean exactly with regards to China?
0: So the Trump administration has long done this, as well as a lot of tech leaders. Basically, the idea is, or their argument is, that if we slow down development, if we put more guardrails that could slow down, you know, getting to the top of development when it comes to AI, then we could be letting go of our competitive edge against China, which China is probably the closest to the U.S. when it comes to how advanced they are in AI. This is turning into, you know, in some ways, kind of like the nuclear arms race, where it's the idea that we need to be prepared should China develop AI so greatly that they are able to now hack into critical infrastructures. They are able to take Americans' data. They are able to utilize it in their military, should that be an issue down the line. And I think that as a result, that's where you see kind of let the tech firms work for themselves. Our priority right now is national security, and that's why you see the Trump admin really sticking to that point, because I think national security is just naturally one of their top priorities.
1: Thanks, Miranda. Miranda Nazzaro, senior technology reporter at The Hill. 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They can't harm you if they can't find you. 20 minutes now after the hour on This Morning. Here's Nicole Murray.
2: And now, the three big things you need to know. Number one.
3: The Federal Reserve has raised interest rates for the first time in 3 years. Fed Chair Kevin Warsh did not say whether he spoke with President Trump regarding the decision.
4: I've got nothing for you on a discussion with the president, but I won't make that count as your question. On the American people, as I said in my prepared remarks, the least well-off are the ones who have the most to gain from stable prices.
3: The increase was approved unanimously.
2: Number two.
3: The House of Representatives has passed a sweeping sanctions and tariff bill intended to increase economic pressure on Russia over its invasion of Ukraine. House Speaker Mike Johnson.
5: It's the most significant international action taken so far to bring the unjust war to an end over there.
3: The bill now goes to President Trump to sign it into law.
2: Number three.
3: President Trump said the Kennedy Center could close or be ripped down if his administration does not receive recognition on the Performing Arts Center, as tensions over his name being removed.

0: intensifies.
1: I think that the Trump administration should certainly have recognition, because frankly, if we don't do that, it's going to close. It'll end up being ripped down. It's in very, very bad shape, very dangerous shape.
0: A federal judge earlier this week blocked the Performing Arts Center's board from adding a tribute to Trump on the building or site. OpenAI has disclosed 6 new instances in which artificial intelligence systems hid mistakes, made up data, and moved files onto the open internet without permission. Energy Secretary Chris Wright on Fox News claimed that gas prices are elevated because of the Iran war, and he expects costs to fall once the conflict ends.
2: Yes, this has taken some energy resources out of the marketplace. It is causing a short-term sacrifice for Americans right now, but this is to end Iran's ability to forever drive up energy prices.
0: AAA data says the national average sits at $4.43 per gallon. Spider-Man Brand New Day has passed Star Wars The Force Awakens to become the highest grossing film in the history of the U.S.-Canada box office. The film has now made more than $936 million.
3: Impressive.
0: Very impressive. People love their superheroes.
3: No doubt about it. We have 15 movies for each now or something like that?
0: Something like that. Something like that.
3: 22 minutes now after the hour.
4: Whatever a spider can, spins a web, any size.
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0: Thanks for being with us. Does this sound like your home? Couples who are choosing to eat separately. The trend has been dubbed a food divorce. Analysis from Alicia Livingston, founder of Living Balanced Therapy and Wellness in Dallas-Fort Worth. Alicia, what is it?
1: So food divorce is this emerging trend where couples are shopping, cooking, and eating separately instead of sharing meals and truly connecting at the dinner table or in the kitchen.
0: So we're not just eating perhaps differently in terms of the food and the prep. We're actually eating at different times.
1: Yes, and potentially different locations as well. Maybe one partner is eating in the living room and the other partner is eating at the dinner table, or one partner is eating at the home office or in the bedroom while the other partner is elsewhere.
0: Why do I get the sense you're giving two thumbs down to this?
1: So historically, meals have been a built-in moment for couples to reconnect. Couples sit and talk about the day, are able to decompress and have an opportunity to enter each other's world. So when couples don't have that, they can start living parallel lives without realizing it. And without that connection, that their issues or conflict, potentially resentment, start to creep in.
0: Yikes. Is typically something underpinning all that, or can food divorce actually be the start of something?
1: Typically, there is something under that. People have very different dietary needs now. GLP-1s have changed appetite and eating patterns. More people are following specialized eating and nutrition plans. Allergies are also more common. So, and many couples have very different work schedules. So there are a lot of contributing factors to what could make food divorce seemingly a reasonable accommodation to make for your partner.
0: Yeah. I can understand if one person's on a GLP-1 or somebody's got severe allergies and therefore has to eat a completely different diet, but eating in different rooms seems puzzling.
1: Yes, it is. I think another contributing factor to having separate locations is also the type of media people like to consume.
0: It's
1: becoming more common for people to maybe be doom scrolling while they eat or watching TV while they eat, which is also interrupting that time that used to be very common for couples to connect and have moments of conversation and intimacy.
0: Yeah. We're speaking with Alicia Livingston, marriage and family therapist, also founder of Living Balanced Therapy and Wellness in the Dallas-Fort Worth area. We're talking about food divorce. This was not something I think you and I would have discussed 40 years ago, this type of thing.
1: That's right. definitely the current state of relationships and couples, a lot of families have both partners working and spending time and having responsibilities at home. People have different goals for their fitness and their health. So there are a lot of factors that have contributed to this emerging phenomenon.
0: Yeah. All right. So if there is, say, a couple listening to us right now who thinks, yikes, that could be our path, how do you recommend they begin to address it?
1: So first, I want to make it pretty clear that separate meals can be a healthy accommodation. If one person is working nights or there are changes in their appetite, these are very valid reasons for a couple to make an adaptation. The more important question is why. Does it work better for both partners, or has food become a way to avoid each other?
0: Thanks, Alicia. Alicia Livingston, founder of Living Balanced Therapy and Wellness in Dallas. 30 minutes now after the hour on This Morning, America's First News.

0: With SRN News, I'm John Scott. Federal authorities make more arrests in a crackdown on fraud.
1: Federal authorities carried out arrests in Los Angeles Wednesday, charging three people with allegedly stealing $12 million in aid meant for the homeless. The funds were used to buy real estate, luxury trips, vintage cars, and even open a nightclub. Assistant Attorney General Colin McDonald is head of the National Fraud Enforcement Division.
2: These are fraudsters who allegedly exploited funds that were meant to go to those who needed it most.
1: Prosecutors allege Michael Young with the nonprofit Home at Last created shell companies that allowed him to steal $7.5 million in taxpayer money. Lakia Malone allegedly took bribes from another nonprofit, and Donye Mitchell used award money for personal expenses. I'm Jennifer King.
0: The Federal Reserve raised the cost of borrowing money. The Fed increased its benchmark interest rate by a quarter point, the first rate hike since the summer of 2023. Authorities looking into why a TV helicopter covering a story in the San Fernando Valley crashed Tuesday, killing a reporter and the pilot on board. NTSB investigator Fabian Salazar says live video taken just before the news helicopter crash will be closely analyzed.
3: That video is probably the most important evidence that we have discovered so far. And what we are going to do is get a pristine copy of that recording and send it to our recorder's lab for a sound spectrum analysis, because in that recording we are clearly hearing sounds that are consistent with the engine changing its speed. And we're also hearing tones that are being generated that are likely advisories to the pilot.
0: NBC4 Los Angeles identifying the two on the helicopter as reporter Eliana Moreno and pilot George Marciniu. This is SRN News.
4: Today's America is full of bloviating pundits who speak with emotion. That's why you need to listen to The Larry Elder Show. Larry is a lawyer, writer, and media personality who speaks truth with facts. The Larry Elder Show.
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11: Thanks for spending time with us. Welcome into Thursday, September 17th. Gordon Deal with Nicole Murray. Some of our top stories and headlines: the Fed raised interest rates and hinted at one more hike later this year.
7: The House has passed a Russia sanctions bill with help from Democrats. Wall Street Journal says Exxon is negotiating a return to Venezuelan oil fields. OpenAI discloses new incidents of AI models going rogue. Kansas City Chiefs tight end Travis Kelce listed as one of dozens of victims of a multi-million dollar Ponzi scheme. Lions and Bills in Thursday Night Football on Prime Video. And the chef in Virginia who went above and beyond for an elderly customer. That story in about 20 minutes. Prices are still rising and far too quickly, but American business owners and policymakers are grappling with a thornier question. Are high energy costs a temporary nuisance to wait out, or a long-term economic reality that calls for price increases right now? Here's Owen Tucker Smith, reporter at the Wall Street Journal. Owen, give us analysis.
12: So for months, many of these businesses were starting to see the high energy prices as a result of the war in Iran trickle into their balance sheets, whether that's because they truck materials in from across the country or whether they pay for fertilizer or whatnot. And for a while, some of them decided they could just kind of eat the costs. They knew that consumers weren't feeling great and that, you know, they could maybe get a little bit more market share if they just held out and waited for the war to end. But now we're in September and tensions have only flared up a little bit. And so some of these businesses are now in a tough spot where they have to decide, is now the time to increase prices? Or is that going to, you know, mean that people are going to buy less of the product that I sell? And so, you know, we looked at farmers and local manufacturers, as well as, you know, the bigger companies like Walmart and Campbell's. And they all are sort of seemingly at the same kind of position of they really want to hold on to market share and cater to consumers that don't want to pay higher prices, but they're also starting to see inflation really sort of eat into their budget.
7: Yeah. What did you hear from that couple that owns Ambix Manufacturing?
12: Yeah. So this is a New Hampshire-based manufacturing business that sells plastic parts to primarily electric grid companies. And they were on the side for a while if they could just bear the cost. They don't want to tell their customers that they were going to impose a cost increase, and they really hadn't. They'd kept prices pretty flat for years. But it got to the point where some of the prices for the resins that they were buying to put into their plastics were, you know, up 30, 40, 50% year over year, and they just couldn't really do it any longer. And so now they've switched perspectives where they are viewing this conflict and the resulting price shock as more of a long-term phenomenon. And so when they get price increases, they're passing them along to consumers. And so it's possible we'll be seeing more businesses kind of make that switch to passing along the cost, and that consumers are going to see that when they're, you know, purchasing items at the store.
7: Yeah. We're speaking with Owen Tucker Smith, reporter at the Wall Street Journal. The story is called "Are High Energy Prices Here to Stay? The Economy Has Answers." On the larger side here, what are we hearing from Walmart?
12: Yeah, so companies like Walmart, a big part of their value proposition is that the prices are low. And that's, you know, why a lot of people go to Walmart, is that they can depend on these low prices for groceries and other everyday goods. And so they have, you know, sort of done the reverse, and they are announcing these pretty sweeping rollbacks of prices across around 11,000 items last quarter. And they're saying that they think that's a good strategy so that they can increase their market share. That while consumers may be going to other stores and seeing higher prices, they'll come to Walmart and see lower ones. And so they are also, you know, getting lots of fuel costs. I think it's you know, around $2 billion of fuel inflation. But they're also getting a little bit of tariff refunds. So they've made the calculation that they should cut prices. And you've heard that from some other businesses as well. Whereas some other major companies, specifically, you know, packaged food companies like Campbell's are starting to impose price increases because that's sort of the last resort for them.
7: Finish up, if you would, since you touched on it briefly here, but give more specifics on that farmer in Pennsylvania that you spoke to, that Jim Barber.
12: Yes. So while there are companies, you know, like Ambix, the manufacturing company in New Hampshire, that are increasing prices because they sort of, they don't think this is just a blip. Jim, who is a third-generation farmer in rural Pennsylvania, is sort of convinced that this is a temporary situation. It's going to end soon, it's going to settle down and then prices are going to come back to normal. And so, you know, if that is your view, then you'll have a different philosophy about what to price your goods. So Jim has only raised meat pricing once in the last 5 years. And this summer he's tried to keep, you know, all of his prices pretty stable because he views this as a temporary conflict. So you see these kind of divergent economic philosophies playing out across the business world.
11: Thanks, Owen. Owen Tucker Smith, reporter at the Wall Street Journal. Hey, make sure to check out the latest episode of our video series called When the Mic is Off. Now playing, is pet pampering out of control? Nicole and I discuss it on Instagram, TikTok, Facebook, and X. Just do a search for This Morning with Gordon Deal. 20 minutes now in front of the hour. Coming up next, the NFL quarterback with a new semi-healthy addiction.
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0: Thanks for spending time with us. Welcome into Friday Eve. It is time now for the Mic Drop with this morning's Mike Gavin.
1: Good morning. We have a couple of football-adjacent stories as NFL Week 2 kicks off tonight. Let's start in Las Vegas, where the Raiders' new quarterback admits that he's developed an addiction, not to gambling or drugs or alcohol even, but instead, he's constantly craving In-N-Out burgers. Kirk Cousins, who's playing in the Pacific time zone for the first time in his career, admitted to the press yesterday that he's become a frequent patron of the chain since signing with the team, jokingly calling it a problem. Cousins said that that In-N-Out is a great cheat meal and that he couldn't think of a better way to celebrate a big win. He says he typically buys two double-doubles with fries, but says he does not do a shake with his meal, admitting that's probably the one discipline he has.
0: Wow. You're a quarterback for an NFL team. You just played a game for 3 hours.
1: Yeah.
0: Plus warm-ups. I mean, you've burned some calories. You need some protein, right? Go with the shake, Kirk.
1: I guess so, but also, he's also an older quarterback. Here's what I worry about. He's an older quarterback. He doesn't have the metabolism that those 20-something-year-old guys do. He's in his late 30s, Gordon.
0: Yeah, late 30s.
1: I know what it's like to be in that situation. Uh-huh. That double-double takes a lot longer to go away than it would for some kid out of college.
0: I'll argue that you just played an NFL game. You're probably pretty safe in having a couple of double-doubles, which I looked up, by the way, have 610 calories per.
1: Wow. That doesn't even count the fries.
0: Count the fries. But I'm saying I'd go with the shake. One, you earned it.
1: Yes.
0: So yeah, you got to live a little.
1: Yeah, I've never had the pleasure of In-N-Out, but it sounds to me just right up my alley. Just a big, sloppy, messy burger. Like I could eat, 20 of those.
0: I think it's got that the Thousand Island spread. I think that's kind of what it's known for on there.
1: That's right up my alley for sure. And we know that Gordon Deal was at MetLife Stadium Sunday night for the Giants-Cowboys game, but you know who almost wasn't there? Giants running back Cam Scataboo. Before the game, the second-year running back was seen driving a souped-up pickup truck stuck in game traffic on the highway trying to get into the stadium. Fans, who were also stuck in traffic, recorded Scataboo's attempt to get to work and heard him yell, "Let me in, I'm the running back." Spoiler alert, he did make it on time, ran for a game-high 81 yards, scored a touchdown, and celebrated with an end zone backflip.
0: Yeah. When I call his name now, the fans have sort of embraced the boo in Scataboo.
1: Yes.
0: So I think initially there were concerns among the Giants brass that fans were booing, but then didn't realize, they're actually cheering him with the boo.
1: Yes.
0: Scataboo.
1: Yes, one of the most popular players the Giants have had in some time. And then left that game after all that barefoot. I saw that as well. Walked out to the parking lot, from the locker room barefoot. For some reason that has not yet been explained, just because that's who he is.
0: Still warm out.
1: Yeah.
0: For one.
1: Yeah, sure.
0: He made news on arrival and departure. Arrival, as you said, in traffic. Plus, he was wearing the high school jersey of Jackson Dart.
1: Oh, yes.
0: As he entered the stadium.
1: Yes.
0: And now you're saying he left the stadium barefoot.
1: Apparently does nothing quietly, does not arrive quietly, does not play quietly, and does not leave quietly.
0: It is safe to say that Cam Scataboo marches to his own beat.
1: Yes.
0: I think that's a safe description.
1: Boo.
0: Thank you, Mike. 13 minutes now in front of the hour.
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0: edgy, smart, bringing you what you need to know. This is America's First News, This Morning with Gordon Deal.
1: Thanks for being with us. The Federal Reserve's move to raise short-term rates by a quarter percentage point has the potential to impact your bank account. Credit card debt, home loans, and savings accounts are all likely to react. The Wall Street Journal looked at some impacts. Credit card borrowers will feel the increase quickly. By one measure, a quarter point hike would add about $1.38 a month in interest on the average credit card balance of $6,600. Auto loan rates, which tend to follow longer-term market rates, are unlikely to be significantly affected, even if lenders pass along the full increase. Cox Automotive estimates it would add about $6 a month to a new car payment and $4 to a used car payment. While home equity loans have fixed rates, home equity lines of credit, which function like credit cards, typically have variable rates, meaning Fed rate increases quickly bump up homeowners' monthly payments. Meanwhile, the Fed's rate increase will not directly drive up mortgage rates further. 8 minutes now in front of the hour on This Morning. Once again, here's Nicole Murray.
0: And now, the three big things you need to know. Number one.
2: The Federal Reserve has unanimously voted to raise interest rates by 25 basis points. Fed Chair Kevin Warsh.
3: Today's policy action will support a timelier return to the committee's 2% goal. This committee will deliver price stability.
2: A majority of the policymakers said they also anticipate at least one more quarter percentage point hike by the end of this year.
0: Number two.
2: President Trump has suggested that the European Union allowing Canada to become an associate member could be a hostile act and threatened to respond by imposing more tariffs on the bloc.
4: If they do that, if I think it's at all a hostile act, I will put very serious tariffs or stop trading with Europe on many things.
0: Number three.
2: Federal investigators say that a video recording taken by a reporter while aboard the NBC4 News helicopter that crashed in Los Angeles is the most important evidence in determining what went wrong. National Transportation Safety Board's air crash investigator, Fabian Salazar.
5: We are combing the wreckage to the best of our ability to gather as much factual data as we can, even though the wreckage suffer through a post-accident fire.
2: At least three people were killed from the crash earlier this week. Dr. Nicole Sapphire, President Trump's pick for Surgeon General, expressed support for childhood vaccines during a Senate Health Committee hearing yesterday.
6: Hepatitis B vaccines are one of the most tangible ways we have to prevent cancer. And that is something that I absolutely am always excited about because it is so hard to prevent cancer in so many patients.
2: Sapphire added that she does not believe vaccines cause autism. Merriam-Webster announced that it is adding 1,400 new words to its roster. Some include shapewear, looks maxing, vibe coding, and superfood.
1: Can you explain looks maxing?
2: So it's an online self-improvement trend. 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
1: Okay.
2: I don't think that's a new thing, though. They're just putting a name to it.
1: And Merriam-Webster felt the need to add this? Like 1,400 new words. This is like words that... They're like compound words now. We're just borrowing one word and tacking onto another, like looks maxing, shapewear.
2: Well, shapewear's not nude.
1: Superfood,
2: high in nutrients. Shapewear's not, that's a thing, though.
1: I get it. It just seems like Merriam-Webster's trying to make news.
2: They did.
1: 6 minutes now in front of the hour.
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Thanks for being with us. When an elderly woman in Central Virginia arrived at a new restaurant location only to discover it wasn't open, a chef made sure she wouldn't have to face the journey home alone. Deep Run Roadhouse in the Richmond area was preparing to open a new location when Miss Duke, an elderly customer, arrived around noon Sunday with a local senior transportation group. The problem, it wasn't open for business yet. Chef Andrew Griffin greeted her and explained the situation. That's when Miss Duke told him she's supposed to just have to walk home. Rather than let her make the journey on foot, Griffin offered her a ride, but he first took her to a nearby restaurant for lunch. After hearing about what Griffin had done, the TV station 12 on Your Side surprised him with its Act of Kindness Award, along with $300 in cash and a restaurant gift card. That'll do it for this hour. For Nicole Murray and Mike Gavin, I'm Gordon Deal. Thanks for listening to This Morning, America's First News.

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5: This hour from Town Hall, Amit Thomason. The Federal Reserve's first interest rate hike in 3 years is not sitting well with President Trump. On Truth Social, he writes, interest rates in the United States should be 1% or less, not ranging from 3.75 to 4%. Still, Fed Chair Kevin Warsh defends the central bank's action.
6: Inflation remains elevated. Today's policy action will support a timelier return to the committee's 2% goal. This committee will deliver price stability.
5: But that comes at a cost. The cost of borrowing will be going up. President Trump calls it laughable, referring to a proposal to grant Canada associate membership in the European Union.
7: Canada's been a terrible trade partner. And if they do that, if I think it's at all a hostile act, I will put very serious tariffs or stop trading with Europe on many things. So if they do that, if Europe does that with a bad intention, if it's a good intention, that's fine. If it's a bad intention, we'll put very heavy tariffs on Europe.
5: Canadian Prime Minister Mark Carney will address the European Parliament later today. The Russia sanctions bill, it's named for the late Senator Lindsey Graham, has cleared the House. The aim is to starve Vladimir Putin of the resources he needs to continue the war in Ukraine. The bill now on its way to the president's desk for his signature. The FBI director is touting the latest violent crime stats.
8: Official FBI data shows the United States recorded the largest drop in the murder rate on record in 2025. The Bureau reports 5,400 violent crime arrests, up 90% from the prior stretch, and says it captured all 10 of its top 10 most wanted fugitives. FBI Director Kash Patel released the figures during Senate testimony. Willie Nelson, Washington.
5: On Wall Street, the Dow futures 369 points higher. NASDAQ futures up close to 300 points. More on these stories, townhall.com.
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5: Buckingham Palace denies a claim by Princess Diana's brother, Charles Spencer, about remarks that then Prince Charles allegedly made shortly after Diana's death.
11: Charles Spencer's claims that the King, in 1997 as Prince of Wales, said that Princess Diana would be soon forgotten in the days after her death, have been firmly rejected by royal aides. They were demonstrably untrue claims about a deeply compassionate man, one told me. The official palace response talks of Earl Spencer's own grief, clouding reason, affecting judgment, and colouring memory.
5: The BBC's Daniela Ralph. The Bank of England is expected to keep interest rates unchanged despite rising inflation in the UK. Inflation has hit a five-month high due to increased fuel prices from the Iran war. Economists believe Monetary Policy Committee members will wait for more evidence of inflation affecting wages and prices before changing the rate. Town Hall.
12: Today, expect a mix of clouds and sunshine with a few showers and a thunderstorm, making it feel warm and humid with a high of 84. Tonight, anticipate an evening thunderstorm, then partly cloudy skies, remaining warm and humid with a low of 68. Tomorrow, skies will transition from cloudy to partly sunny with lower humidity and a high of 78. Looking ahead to Saturday, there will be a blend of clouds and sunshine, possibly interrupted by a thunderstorm in some areas during the afternoon with a high of 81. I'm meteorologist Joe Lundberg on 98.9 FM, The Answer.
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15: 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Before I get anything out of the way here, good morning, Larry O'Connor. Joe Piscopo is a national treasure, absolute incredible human being. We had an incredible event for the radio station here in New York City, The Answer, as well as WMCA, the sister station, faith-based content here in New York City. And Joe Piscopo hosted an incredible party for all of the friends and family and supporters and clients and sponsors and partners of our radio stations and our endeavor here up in New York City. We were on a triple-deck boat with music and drinks and dinner, and Joe Piscopo then took the stage with the band and performed like he was 25 years old. It was an incredible night, culminating with a slow cruise right around Liberty Island and Statue of Liberty looking down on us. It was a beautiful night. Meredith and I had a great time. It was great to catch up with all the people here in New York, and especially Joe Piscopo. I've thrown some pictures out there on my social media, if you want to see them, of Joe and Meredith and I up on the deck. The man is incredible, and it's wonderful. He does the morning show in New York City, actually. He's on the air right now. I don't know how he woke up this morning to do this. I barely woke up to be able to do the show today, and I wasn't performing last night. He's fantastic. We're hoping to have some crossover with Joe and have him on the show on a semi-regular basis so that y'all can get to know Joe Piscopo, of course, the Saturday Night Live legend, the film legend, and now a great radio host and communicator of American principles and ideas right here in New York City. So thanks again to everybody here in New York, and especially to my friend Joe Piscopo. He really is incredible. I can't wait to come back again. Now, later in the show this morning, coming up in just 30 minutes, we've got Thomas Aiello. He's with Federal Affairs at National Taxpayers Union. Talk about the rate hike yesterday. A quarter of a percentage point of a federal rate right before the midterm elections. Was that necessary? Thomas doesn't think so. We'll talk about it. Neither does the president, by the way. 705, Stephanie Lundquist, Aurora. We've got some, she's a advocate and mother with Independent Women's Network in Fairfax, Virginia. We've got some disturbing details about the school system in Virginia and how our children are really failing right now. Actually, they're not failing. They're doing a great job. It's the system that's failing our children. And then coming up in our third hour, KT McFarland, national security expert, will join us. And Sarah Carter, President Trump's drug czar, will give us an update there in our third hour. I do want to turn to a story that was broke yesterday by as an exclusive at Town Hall Media, where I serve as editor. This is an undercover video. You may have seen it, but if you haven't, take a look at this. Kyle Olson, our investigative reporter, we've had him on the program here before. He and his team of investigative journalists with an undercover video interviewing an operative with Team Tallarico down in Texas. Now, to be clear, this person does not work for the Tallarico campaign. This person works for a super PAC aligned with the interests of James Tallarico. In other words, this is a super PAC that is funded by, you know, who the hell knows, probably George Soros, Jimmy Kimmel, and everybody in between. And they're paying this organization to support and get out the vote. You also often hear that you've got super PACs. Oh, they don't work for the campaign, but they work for our get out the vote effort. So what does that get out the vote effort look like? Well, apparently, James Tallarico's get out the vote effort through this super PAC looks a lot like paying people to vote for you. It sure looks like a violation of state and federal law. Here, take a look at the video. It's just a minute long. Take a listen to this, everybody, listening on the Salem Radio Network and on WMAL in Washington. And then we will talk about what you're hearing right now. Go ahead. Let's run this clip.
16: We are paying people $25 to attend a one-hour Zoom class to, like, learn why voting is important and why the Republicans are causing all these problems.
17: Yeah, yeah.
16: So it's like a roundabout way of paying people for their votes, essentially, which is interesting.
17: What's this called?
16: It's called the Paid Relational Program. I think Rally Texas is the official name. You can't pay someone to vote for someone. You can't be like, here's $25, go vote for me. You can say, attend a one-hour class and you can receive $25, and the class just talks about, like,
17: it's a creative way to kind of but right now we could use all the help we can get.
16: You know, like, if I was a Republican, I would be pissed. I would be like, that's shady as
15: If I were a Republican, I'd be pissed because that's shady as f. Yeah, you're right. Sky got that one right. That's Sky McAdams. Hey, moms and dads, if you name your kid Sky, this is what you're going to end up with. Just take note of that. What you just heard there, again, to the untrained ear, I'm just a regular Joe. I'm just an American citizen who dots the I's and cross the T's on my 1040 every year when I pay my taxes. But it sure sounds to me like that's a guy with absolute, complete foreknowledge of what the law is, and then a deliberate attempt to subvert the law. It sounds almost conspiratorial because there was a whole lot of we in that, wasn't there? There was a whole lot of this is what we do because we can't do that because it would be against the law for us to do these things. In other words, as an actual lawyer, legal observer, pointed out to me, the intent to violate the statute is obvious in this video. There is an intent to violate the law, all right? Because he lays out in no uncertain terms, this is what the law is, and if we did this, we'd be breaking the law. So we got to figure out a way to around that. We got to figure out a clever, and as he puts it, shady as F way to get the job done without violating the statute, without violating the law. So that's obvious. As this lawyer who advised on this said, this is no different than the use of straw donors in making contributions. In other words, you know, you've got a contribution limit right now. I think it's $3,500. That's the limit. That's how much you can spend on a campaign. You're not allowed to pay more than $3,500 as a donation to a politician. But you can, if you got 10 of your friends and you gave them $3,500 each and you said, here, I'm giving you this money, now go make a donation to this candidate in your name. Well, that's a straw donor. That, the courts have determined, is illegal because you are purposely circumventing the law and finding an obvious shady way to create some sort of loophole to still get the job done, because the intent of the law in this case is that no individual should be able to donate that much money and then therefore has some sort of additional overvalued sway over the candidate, right? Well, obviously the intent of this law is that a person shouldn't receive remuneration and cash payments in exchange for political support in the form of a vote. And it's obvious from this person's own testimony, caught on hidden camera, that that's exactly what they're doing. He even says, this foreknowledge, and again, back to my lawyer friend, I think this guy and his group have a bigger problem than he imagines. Creating evading of federal law is just another word for conspiracy. This is a conspiracy to violate the law. And they all got together and tried to figure it out. You know, they're sitting in a room. They say, all right, listen, we got to do something for Tallarico's campaign here. We got a bunch of money that got donated from George Soros. What are we going to do with it? Someone in the room says, hey, I've got an idea. Let's pay people to vote. How about $25 apiece? And the person in the room says, well, I love that idea. That's a great idea. Here's the problem. It is against the law. That would be illegal if we were to do that. So here's the thing, everybody. I think Sky has a great idea. Good for you, Sky. You get a gold star today. Sky thinks it's a great idea to pay people to vote for Tallarico.

0: Paxton is that Ken Paxton is a crook. And people believe that. And they think, well, say what you will about James Tallarico, but at least he's not a crook. At least he's not corrupt. He's a choir boy. He preaches. Oh, I don't believe in what he preaches because he thinks Jesus was a drag queen. But still, at least he's not corrupt. Well, take a look at this. Does it get any more corrupt than standing on the corner paying $25 a head for people to come out and vote for you? Does it get any more corrupt in politics than that? That's James Tallarico, in addition to the fact that he thinks Jesus is a drag queen. So in a moment, we're going to go through this video, knowing exactly how I laid it out there, that the entire intent by this team working with James Tallarico is to subvert the law against paying people to vote. And take a listen to his words. You'll hear it. Stay right here. Coming up next.
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6: Today, expect a mix of clouds and sunshine with a few showers and a thunderstorm, making it feel warm and humid with a high of 84. Tonight, anticipate an evening thunderstorm, then partly cloudy skies, remaining warm and humid with a low of 68. Tomorrow's skies will transition from cloudy to partly sunny with lower humidity and a high of 78. Looking ahead to Saturday, there will be a blend of clouds and sunshine, possibly interrupted by a thunderstorm in some areas during the afternoon with a high of 81. I'm meteorologist Joe Lundberg on 98.9 FM, The Answer.
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5: 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Here I thought I was being incredibly clever. Because it just works. Yeah, so here's Team Telerico. Let's get to Sky again, shall we? Again, they have full awareness and knowledge and forethought that paying people to vote is against the law. Can't do that. So what can we do? Well, here's what they came up with. This is the hidden video as a town hall exclusive over at townhall.com. Check it out.
6: We are paying people $25 to attend a one-hour Zoom class to learn why voting is important and why the Republicans are causing all these bad things.
5: Yeah. All right, let's pause it there for a second. So and here's what they came up with. All right, listen. Hey, Bruce, Sky here. We know we can't pay voters, but here's our concept. We pay them, but not to vote. We pay them to attend a Zoom class for an hour, but, you know, it's not going to be an hour. But, hey, here's your $25. Just check in for 5 minutes just so we can, you know, fill out a form and say you were there. Take your $25, go buy, you know, meth with it or whatever. But here's your ballot. Don't forget this. In fact, why don't you just fill out your ballot while you're standing here in front of me, okay? I'd like to see you. Make sure that you fill it out. Yeah, go ahead. Yeah, actually, all you got to do is sign the ballot. We'll take care of the rest, okay? Excellent. Thank you. Here's your $25. I hope you enjoyed the Zoom class. But we're not paying the voters or anything. It's like, okay, so what are they going to do? They're going to get arrested. And again, as usual, I'm not the guy who tells you that if they're all going to Gitmo, they're going to be frog marched out of the Telerico's, you know, basement apartment wearing orange jumpsuits and handcuffs, and they're all going to Gitmo, and they're going to be going away from... No, I'm sorry. I'm too cynical. I don't think anybody's going to feel any repercussions. By the way, the person in the state of Texas who would be leading the investigation into this and putting these people in jail is Ken Paxton, the Republican Attorney General who's running against Telerico. So if he does bring charges, you'll hear Jake Tapper saying, never has the law been used as a political weapon like this 2 months before an election. Because that'll upset him more than the actual obvious case of election fraud going on here. So I have no pretensions, no illusions. I am not naive enough to think that anybody's going to jail. Sky McAdams is probably going to get a job as the chief of staff in Telerico's Senate office should he win this election. People in the Democrats who do this kind of thing are rewarded in this country. And that's part of the problem, by the way. Part of the problem. When you look at something like this and you see this great undercover video that Town Hall has right now, you probably think this is terrible what's going on here. And you're right, it is terrible. But the worst part about it is that they've probably written the laws in such a way that makes this legal. That you can look at this and recognize how obviously fraudulent and criminal this is. And it's no way to run the democratic process in a constitutional republic. You could look at it as a normal human being and know that, and then find out, oh, no, no, this is perfectly legal. This is perfectly legal. And that's the real root of the corruption in Washington, D.C., and in politics, that they've written the law so that this kind of thing is 100% legal. All right, let's keep rolling the video here.
7: So it's like a roundabout way of paying people for their votes, essentially, which is interesting.
8: What's this called?
7: It's called the Paid Relational Program. I think Rally Texas is the official name. You can't pay someone to vote for someone. You can't be like, here's $25, go vote for me. You can say, attend a one-hour class and you can receive $25, and the class just talks about like the importance of it.
8: Yeah.
7: It's a little gray.
8: It's a creative way.
5: It's a little gray. It's a creative way. Can I just tell you something? If your accountant at tax time is giving you advice like Sky McAdams here of Texas Majority PAC tells you how to skirt the tax laws and the IRS and screw them over in a little gray, it's a gray area. You can't do this, but maybe you can do this. Trust me, don't listen to Sky, your accountant, because unlike election integrity laws and statutes preventing this kind of corruption that Democrats carry out on a daily basis, unlike these laws, the tax laws have a whole army, a legion of accountants working for the IRS who will come down like a sledgehammer on your face if you're off by $100 or so. There's no gray area there, I promise you. It's funny how our federal government prioritizes the laws they're interested in enforcing and making sure no one's violating. We don't have much attention on our election laws because those laws help politicians. Politicians like James Tallarico, the man who is preening and sanctimonious and tells you he's pure as the driven snow. He's the most corrupt politician in Texas based on the evidence at hand. 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
11: With President Trump on Truth Social, he writes that interest rates in the United States should be 1% or less, not ranging from 3.75 to 4%. Fed Chair Kevin Warsh defends the central bank's action, saying it's necessary to combat inflation. President Trump calls it laughable. He's referring to a proposal to grant Canada associate membership in the European Union. Canadian Prime Minister Mark Carney welcomes the closer ties. He has addressed the European Parliament. The Russia sanctions bill, named for the late Senator Lindsey Graham, has cleared the House, now on its way to President Trump's desk for his signature. On Wall Street, the Dow futures 350 points higher. NASDAQ futures are up 309 points. More details, srnnews.com.
12: Midterms are almost here, and Republicans could be in deep trouble. Polls show Democrats leading in key races. Tonight, Rob Finnerty on Newsmax reveals the growing threat from the DSA and the radical left. With less than 60 days to go, Finnerty says it's time for the GOP to hit the panic button. The House may go, and control of the Senate is up for grabs. Gas prices, mortgage rates, health care, and out-of-control national debt. Americans are angry, and the progressive left wants total control of Congress. Tallarico, El Sayed, AOC, Bernie Sanders. Finnerty reveals President Trump's secret plan to fight back and what you can do to help him. Don't miss Finnerty tonight at 8 p.m. Eastern on Newsmax. 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
13: Today, expect a mix of clouds and sunshine with a few showers and a thunderstorm, making it feel warm and humid with a high of 84. Tonight, anticipate an evening thunderstorm, then partly cloudy skies, remaining warm and humid with a low of 68. Tomorrow's skies will transition from cloudy to partly sunny with lower humidity and a high of 78. Looking ahead to Saturday, there will be a blend of clouds and sunshine, possibly interrupted by a thunderstorm in some areas during the afternoon with a high of 81. I'm meteorologist Joe Lundberg on 98.9 FM, The Answer.
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5: Connor and Company, I'm not even done with the Tellerico news. There's another hidden camera video, this one from our partners and friends over at Daily Wire. They have an exclusive of his. Is she a priestess? Is she a, does she run the Wiccan coven? What do they do over there? Oh, it's Presbyterian? Oh, she's a pastor. Isn't that sweet? Her name is Babs. She's James Tellerico's pastor at their little church there, the one where they think Jesus is a drag queen, which, by the way, not even James Tellerico's favorite drag queen, which is kind of sad. If you're a Christian and you think Jesus was a drag queen, I would think at the very least he should be your favorite drag queen. But no, he's got a different one. Anyway, hidden camera on James Tellerico's pastor revealing everything you already knew about this guy, but no one will say out loud. She said it because she didn't think the cameras were rolling. We'll show that a little later in the program. Yesterday, I do want to tell you, there was some pretty amazing economic news. We had some details here about the economy. Real GDP in quarter three going to grow 5.1%. 5.1%. That is incredible. The Biden administration, they never saw anything near 5.1% in real GDP. That's the Atlanta Fed predicting that. We also had news that the poverty rate has dropped to the lowest point on record. The poverty rate declined 50 basis points to 10.2% in 2025. Real median household income increased by $2,200, 2.6%, the highest on record. For pre-tax income for Black Americans, it's up 4.8%. Also, childhood poverty rates, the good numbers keep going. Child poverty has fallen to the lowest rate ever recorded in the United States of America, down to a 13.4% number. In other words, there's really, really good stuff going on with the economy right now. And that's why a lot of people were confused, surprised, and even maybe a little angry that, in their wisdom, the Federal Reserve decided to increase the interest rates yesterday by a quarter of a percentage point. Now, there's a lot of experts and a lot of smart people and all the conventional wisdom expected this. They said they had to do it. I think most people were at the very least hoping that they would keep rates flat and not adjust it, especially at such a politically charged moment before an election. But they went ahead and increased it by a quarter of a percentage point. President Trump was asked about that yesterday, by the way. This is clip three, everybody. Clip three. Let's take a listen to the president on the Federal Reserve.
17: He said that it was the right decision and it was the responsible decision to for this interest hike. What do you say to that? And what did you speak to him?
18: I will tell you, interest rates are too high.
19: Do you think the decision needs to be told?
18: too high. We should have the lowest interest rates anywhere in the world because we're the best friends.
5: There you go. Now, that's the president saying, actually not tangling it up politically with his brand new nominee to the Federal Reserve as the chairman there, Mr. Warsh. Instead, just saying, listen, I don't want to get into the details of it. I just think rates are too high. Just for historical context, my entire life, I've never seen a president stand up in front of a camera and saying, yeah, you know what? Our interest rates are too low. We should probably jack these up. Every president wants interest rates to be the lowest in the world. But does he have a point? Let's bring in Thomas Aiello, Vice President for Federal Affairs at the National Taxpayers Union. Sir, you heard the buildup. But first of all, what did I get wrong there? Because it seems like the economy is doing well. Why do we have to pump up interest rates when the economy seems to be charging ahead?
19: Well, good morning. Thanks for having me. The Federal Reserve, they deal with two things. One, making sure the economy is strong, which it certainly is, right? Republicans passed the largest tax cut in American history last year. Couple that with massive deregulatory efforts by the Trump administration, and you get 5.1% GDP growth. That's great news. The other side of the Fed's mandate is to make sure prices are stable. Americans are rightly frustrated that we've had basically 6 years of ridiculously high inflation. Now, the numbers are lower than where it was in the Biden administration, but I think we're all very frustrated that prices are still higher than where we want them to be, and the Fed is trying to combat that.
5: So can you explain how the federal interest rates that are controlled and advised and recommended through the Federal Reserve, how that relates to the cost of goods and services and products in the country? How does this offset inflationary price increases that we're seeing right now?
19: Well, when you raise interest rates, what the Fed is hoping to do in plain English is they want to slow the economy, they want to slow consumer spending, and they want to encourage more people to keep money in their bank accounts, then spend it in the economy. When there's less money going around the economy, the inflation rate, in theory, would fall. Now, looking at it, like, I don't think the Fed should have cut interest rates yesterday. If you look at inflation, core inflation is at 2.1%. That's only a little bit higher than where the Fed wants it to be. Now, inflation is higher, obviously, for a number of reasons. The biggest one is the Strait of Hormuz and the impact on gas prices and fuel prices.
5: Yeah.
19: Nothing that the Fed did yesterday is going to open the Strait of Hormuz. Nothing the Fed did yesterday is going to make gas prices cheaper, and it's not going to encourage refiners to refine more oil into gasoline, which is what we need at this moment. So I really do think it was a little short-sighted.
5: Well, thank you, because I'm confused here. If we're seeing 5.1% growth in our GDP, which, again, I think is double or close to double anything that we had in the 4 years during the Biden administration, If the economy is surging and growing at that rate while still dealing with inflation, you know, it's like things cost more than they should. That's putting a crunch on people and businesses. And yet, despite that, the economy continues to grow. I would think that that's actually the sign of a pretty strong economy. I don't know why you have to tinker with this. And what you're saying, utilize this mechanism to increase the interest rate by a quarter percentage point to slow down the economy. Won't that actually be a drag on what we're seeing right now? And how is that going to help the increase in prices if the economy slows down?
19: That's exactly right. And we've been saying from the get-go, from 2020, that inflation is driven mostly by federal spending. There's a correlation between the $20 trillion that we've spent over the past 10 years and the rise in inflation that we've seen over the past 5 years. Now, if we really want to tackle inflation, we need Congress to step up, cut the deficit. Right now, there's a $2 trillion deficit. That means we're spending $2 trillion more every year than we take in tax revenue. Yeah. That's a huge problem. We have a $40 trillion debt that's not going to get better anytime soon. If we truly want to solve the inflation problem, we need Congress to step up, pass a balanced budget amendment to the Constitution, and really address the waste, fraud, and abuse that's driving this federal deficit. If they can do that, we'll get inflation under control. The other part of it is obviously the global supply crunch on energy. That problem can be solved outside of Congress, of course. But if you really tackle the spending side of things, we'll see inflation drop meaningfully.
5: So that makes sense to me. And yet, sadly, I'm fully aware of the fact that Congress, no matter who's in charge, is generally speaking, unless it's 1995 and Bill Clinton wants to win re-election after being trounced by Newt Gingrich, nobody's really going to say, yeah, we got to cut spending. We got to cut the deficit. That was, I think, the only time in my lifetime that that's happened. That said, what you just articulated makes sense, Thomas. this is why I'm confused. Here's Kevin Warsh. This is clip two, everybody. Kevin Warsh yesterday, the chairman of the Federal Reserve, making his announcement as to why they're going to increase the interest rate by 0.25%, because he doesn't cite what you just cited. Take a listen.
20: In the meeting just concluded, the FOMC decided to raise the target range for the federal funds rate by 0.25 percentage point to 3.75% to 4% in support of the Federal Reserve's dual mandate. The committee is continuing its policy of maintaining ample reserves in the banking system. As noted in the policy statement released just a short while ago, economic activity is expanding at a solid pace. While uncertainty remains elevated, owing in part to geopolitical developments, domestic spending has been resilient. Productivity growth, strong. And capital investment is robust. Job gains have kept pace with the workforce, and the unemployment rate has changed little. But inflation remains elevated. Today's policy action will support a timelier return to the committee's 2% goal. This committee will deliver price stability.
5: So all of these things that sound like they're good, you know, robust, stable, under control, you know, all that stuff seems to be fine. The one thing he pointed out to rationalize why they increased the 0.25% interest rate was geopolitical uncertainty. It makes it sound like it's the president's policies in the Middle East or foreign policy and national security that's the problem. At no point did he stand up there and say, hey, Congress, I've got an idea. Stop spending money you don't have. Why doesn't he say that?
19: I don't think the Fed likes to get in Congress's business because he doesn't like when Congress gets in the Fed's business and tells the Fed what to do. So what you're seeing here right now is a little bit of classic Washington. People don't want to get their egos hurt. Now, when it comes specifically,
5: well, but he threw a little shade at the Trump administration, didn't he? But geopolitical uncertainty means that there's uncertainty at the head of state, isn't it? Isn't that what that means?
19: Yeah, I mean, there's no question right now that there's a global fuel supply crunch, right? I think we're all seeing that when we fill up our cars. We're certainly seeing it in the diesel market. But again, raising the federal funds rate by 25 basis points is not going to get the Strait of Hormuz open. It's
5: right.
19: Not going to get refiners to produce more. And it's not going to get Congress to cut spending. So at the end of the day, I think this small increase is not going to have a meaningful and material impact on inflation whatsoever.
5: Thomas Ailes is our guest, and one other thing that the president said, which was very interesting, because he's just named Mr. Warsh as the chair of the Fed, he blamed the rest of the members of the board there at the Fed, saying that they're all lefties, they're all, you know, screwing up the economy. Is there some truth to that? Is there just so much that the chairman can do, but really he's sort of at the mercy of the makeup of the board as it stands?
19: Oh, I don't truly believe that. I think the president, as every president would, be upset when the interest rate goes up, because that means the cost of getting a mortgage is more expensive, the cost
5: right.
19: of getting a loan is more expensive, and there's the potential it could slow down the economy. So no president, whether they're Joe Biden or Donald Trump, wants to see the Federal Reserve increase interest rates.
5: So, I mean, the one part of the economy that is, you know, could use some help, and this is the case really since the pandemic, is the real estate market. We hear stories all the time. The only people who are able to buy a house right now are people who already have equity in their homes. They're selling their home at a record price, and that allows them to turn that over and buy a home. But new home starts. If you're in your mid-20s and you want to get a starter home or something, it's horrible. And low interest rates would really help people out like that. What would be the downside? If the Fed announced that they were going to drop the interest rates so that people can afford a mortgage at a nice, you know, 4.5% interest rate on their 30-year mortgage, what are they worried about? It seems like a robust real estate market would be the cherry on top right now.
19: You know, that's a great question. And I don't have a fantastic answer for you on that. I would just say that anytime we're looking at the rate of what the Fed's fund rate is versus interest rates, we've actually never seen them so different. Right now, the mortgage rates usually follow the 10-year interest, the 10-year bond
5: yeah.
19: by the federal government. That's just under 5%. But interest rates for mortgages are a little over 7% right now. So there's a really big spread between the bond rates and what people are getting on their mortgages. That's a real problem. And again, nothing is that the Fed does right now.
5: Thank you, Thomas. Thomas Aiello, it's National Taxpayers Union. Thank you. Sorry, I talked you right up to the break there. 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
13: Today, expect a mix of clouds and sunshine with a few showers and a thunderstorm, making it feel warm and humid with a high of 84. Tonight, anticipate an evening thunderstorm, then partly cloudy skies, remaining warm and humid with a low of 68. Tomorrow, skies will transition from cloudy to partly sunny with lower humidity and a high of 78. Looking ahead to Saturday, there will be a blend of clouds and sunshine, possibly interrupted by a thunderstorm in some areas during the afternoon with a high of 81. I'm meteorologist Joe Lundberg on 98.9 FM, The Answer.
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5: Good morning. We're obviously focused on the midterm elections quite a bit here. Our show is based out of Washington, D.C., so politics sort of drives the conversation on a regular basis, but always rooted in principles and the things that we hold true to, our sort of North Star. You know, politicians come and go, but our values and what we believe in and what drives us and informs us when we go to vote always has to be paramount. And by the way, I don't know about you, I've never been able to vote for a person who embodies everything that I agree with, or at the very least will promise to do everything that I'm hoping that politician will do. I say that, I guess, in this respect, as we talk about the election, everybody wants the perfect candidate, and I'm here to tell you, I'm sorry, but you're just going to have to believe me, the perfect candidate does not exist. We've all made trade-offs every single time we go to vote. It's why this whole fight between the Cornyn faction of Texas and the Paxton faction in Texas has driven me crazy. Because time and time again, when the Cornyns of the world win, the people who support Ken Paxton are told they got to suck it up and vote for him, right? I mean, Mitt Romney may have not been your candidate of choice in 2012, but when he won the nomination, you were supposed to suck it up and vote for him. John McCain may not have been your candidate of choice in 2008, but you were told to suck it up and vote for him. But when Donald Trump wins the nomination, we get this faction. We have these people leaving the party and going elsewhere. When Ken Paxton wins the nomination, you've got John Cornyn acting like he's, you know, not Joe Scarborough. He's acting like Mika Brzezinski down there and trying to divide the party. And it's very frustrating. It's very frustrating after years and years and years to see this kind of splitting and fracturing. I get frustrated about it, and I start to get downhearted about these upcoming midterms, and then I realize what's going on the other side. I realize that if you think we're divided, take a look at the Democrats. And the difference here is that the Democrats, when they run for office, it is so clear right now that they pretend to be something that they're not. Now, everyone's screaming about, you know, Zohra Mamdani and the rise of the socialists and the Marxists and Abdul al-Sayed and AOC and Bernie Sanders. What are we going to do? I'll be honest with you. In a way, they're kind of refreshing because at least they're being honest about who they are. Take Virginia, for example. The governor of Virginia is Abigail Spanberger, and Abigail Spanberger ran famously on just being a Talbots-wearing suburban mom who's just sick of the extremes on both sides of the party. I'm just a reasonable moderate. This is how Democrats always win in Virginia. They never tell you who they are and how radical they really are, but once they get in there, you get Ralph Northam, who was just a country doctor, who then, by the time he's in office as your Virginia governor, wants to have abortion and kill babies right up until the moment of birth, even after birth, if you remember. When he talked about what a doctor would do if they try to perform abortion, the baby survives, and then they keep the baby comfortable while they figure out how to kill it. That's just your reasonable country doctor, Ralph Northam. Well, now you got Abigail Spanberger, who ran as a moderate, ran it all. Oh, I'm a mother of three children. I don't throw down with this transgender stuff. I want to protect my girls if they want to play sports. Oh, you want to protect girls while they play sports? Do you? Do you get Abigail Spanberger? Okay. Well, let's check the record, because you've been in office for about a year now, and Nick Minock of WJLA has a report now about exactly how Abigail Spanberger is protecting her daughters and your daughters when it comes to athletics in the Commonwealth of Virginia. Let's run that.
2: Virginia Governor Abigail Spanberger ended a rulemaking process that would have prevented biological males from competing in women's sports and allowing them to use girls' locker rooms and bathrooms at school. This rulemaking process started under Governor Glenn Youngkin when female athletes petitioned the Virginia Board of Health, asking them to prevent biological males from competing against them in sports. Those female athletes told 7 News at the time they felt it was unfair that biological males could compete with them, and they also felt uncomfortable with biological males using their locker rooms. Let us know, do you agree with the governor's action on this, ending this rule, or not?
5: Yeah, let us know. Yeah, do you agree? I can tell you that the people of Virginia don't agree. I can tell you that because I know Abigail Spanberger hid this from the voters of Virginia when she was running, because she was asked point blank about this, and she said, no, I want to protect daughters and girls in sports. If it's unfair, men shouldn't be allowed to perform. They always use these caveats. It's like, well, listen, if it's unfair, obviously I don't want men. But then they find some expert to say, don't worry, it's not unfair. We know how the voters feel about it because she lied her way into the governor's mansion by saying that she wasn't going to do this. Oh, and by the way, to reinforce the fact that this was a lie, check this out. This was done on July 30th. Yeah. This was done, the rule change took place on July 30th, a month and a half ago, but the public is only finding out about it now. The withdrawal of the rulemaking is buried on a government website that few people look at. They didn't want you to know about it. They just wanted your daughters to show up in public school this semester and have a dude expose himself to her right next to her locker. And have you then have to be the person that goes to the school board and say, what the hell are you doing here? And then they turn you into the monster. They turn you into the bigot. This is what happens. Say it with me, please. Embed this into your DNA. There is no longer such a thing as a moderate Democrat. They don't exist. And if they tell you they're moderate, they're lying to you so they can win the election. And exhibit A through Z is Abigail Spanberger. But the media will continue to refer to her as the moderate Democrat of Virginia, where she is now forcing boys into your daughter's locker room, and she's now sponsoring constitutional amendments that will allow you to abort a child right up until the moment of birth. That's your moderate Democrat. Coming up, Stephanie Aurora is going to join us. Lundquist Aurora coming up in just a moment to talk about this. She's an activist mom in Fairfax, Virginia. 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
11: News this hour from Town Hall. I'm Rich Thomason. Addressing the European Parliament, Canadian Prime Minister Mark Carney is welcoming closer ties between his country and the European Union.
4: His speech comes after President Trump suggested that allowing Canada to become an associate EU member could be a hostile act and threatened additional tariffs on Europe.
11: Correspondent Karen Chamas says European Commission President Ursula von der Leyen proposes making Canada the EU's very first associate member. President Trump calls it laughable, adding that Canada has been a terrible trade partner for the U.S. For generations, Canada built its economy around integration with the United States. After clearing the House, the Russia sanctions bill, a bill named for the late Senator Lindsey Graham, is now on its way to President Trump for his signature. The bill's aim is to deprive Vladimir Putin of the resources he needs to continue the war in Ukraine.
6: Republican Representative Michael McCaul urged his colleagues' support.
7: A vote for this bill is a vote for Ukraine and the free world.
6: The measure sanctions Russian officials, banks, and a shadow fleet of tankers. It directs President Trump to impose tariffs on the top five importers of Russian oil or natural gas. Democrats like Don Beyer of Virginia were divided on the bill, worried it would drive up prices or that the president would use the tariff authority to punish European allies.
8: I predict Ukraine supporters will regret it.
6: The legislation includes a five-year extension of existing sanctions on Iran.
11: Correspondent Jennifer King. President Trump is blasting the Federal Reserve's decision to hike interest rates for the first time in several years. Mr. Trump says rates should be far lower than they are. He says they should be 1% or less. The Fed's rate hike means the cost of borrowing will be going up. The central bank defends the increase is necessary to bring inflation under control. Dow futures, 372 points higher. More on these stories, townhall.com.
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11: The U.S. has again refused to allow Palestinian President Abbas to address the United Nations General Assembly in person in New York.
12: In a statement explaining its decision, the State Department accused officials of the Palestinian Authority and Palestine Liberation Organization of failure to reform and ongoing activities that undermine the prospects for peace in the Middle East. Mr. Abbas has previously used his platform at the annual gathering of world leaders to advocate for a permanent end to the war in Gaza, full UN membership, and a clear path towards Palestinian statehood. After being denied a visa last year, a resolution was adopted allowing him to appear remotely via video. A similar proposal is now expected to be considered again.
11: The BBC's Tom Bailey. UN Commission human rights experts say they have found reasonable grounds to believe the U.S. committed war crimes and two strikes in Iran. News and analysis.
13: Today, expect a mix of clouds and sunshine with a few showers and a thunderstorm, making it feel warm and humid with a high of 84. Tonight, anticipate an evening thunderstorm, then partly cloudy skies, remaining warm and humid with a low of 68. Tomorrow, skies will transition from cloudy to partly sunny with lower humidity and a high of 78. Looking ahead to Saturday, there will be a blend of clouds and sunshine, possibly interrupted by a thunderstorm in some areas during the afternoon with a high of 81. I'm meteorologist Joe Lundberg on 98.9 FM, The Answer.
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5: Good morning. O'Connor & Company is launching into Hour 2 here. I'm Larry O'Connor. And, of course, our flagship station is there in Washington, D.C., the center of power of our federal government. But today we're in New York City at our New York affiliate, and happy to be here, too, and happy to spend the evening with Joe Piscopo and the entire team here at The Answer in Manhattan. A great time on a boat around New York Harbor and the Statue of Liberty. And Joe Piscopo is a national treasure. What an incredible guy he is. So thank you for that. And thank you for everybody hosting us here. We are in the Relief Factor studio, and we are thrilled to be on the Salem Radio Network, coast to coast. Coming up in the next hour, we're going to speak with KT McFarland, as well as Sarah Carter, the drug czar. Right now, though, we're joined by Stephanie Lundquist-Aurora. She is just a mom in Fairfax County, as if anybody's just a mom. But she also is the chapter leader for the Independent Women's Network, and she has been an activist and engaged in the public school system there in Fairfax. Stephanie, always good to talk to you. Thanks for joining us again.
0: Hi, Larry. Thanks for having me.
5: Just a mom. And by the way, anyone who says you're just a mom, you should say, oh, really? Was your mom just a mom? Really? Really?
0: Yeah, is anybody's mom just a mom?
5: Thank you. Listen, we've been detailing all of the mania that goes on at the Fairfax County School Board. And we use Fairfax County as a microcosm, first because it's so highly politicized because of its proximity to Washington, D.C., where people who run for the school board, they're running as little mini congressmen trying to send a message to the White House and to the world. But also, what we see in Fairfax County is very much replicated in a lower profile sort of way all across the country because of activists that get on the school board. So when we talk about all the policies that they try to enact that has nothing to do with academics, it drives us nuts. And people would be forgiven to think, well, they're focusing on that because academically everything's fine. Everybody's reading, everybody's writing, everyone's passing, but that's not the case. We've got new numbers out of Fairfax County that are absolutely atrocious. What have we learned, Stephanie?
0: Well, we learned that the standardized tests were a terrible failure in Fairfax County. One out of five students in Fairfax County in the general population failed their math, reading, and science standardized tests. And if you look at just the economically disadvantaged students, which account for 41% of the population of the students, it was two out of five failed those standardized tests. So they're focused on all of these very leftist policies, trying to kind of teach the students what to think instead of how to think. And meanwhile, they're just failing in the basics.
5: Wow. And what's remarkable to me is that their changes in their academic approach and the lowering of standards and the screwing around with the entrance exams and the requirements at Thomas Jefferson High School, which used to be one of the top performing high schools in the country, that was all done under the guise of inclusion and equity, that we want to give a hand up to people who, you know, don't have the same advantages of wealthy students coming from wealthy parents and all that stuff. And the results, I just want to repeat this for everyone who heard it, 41% of low-income children, these are the ones that they're focusing on with their equity and inclusion, 41% of them, two in five, fail the standardized tests right now in Fairfax County. Did the school district even put out a statement about this? Have they given any explanation?
0: Oh, no, of course not. It's really inconvenient for them, so they won't talk about it. But for next year's budget, they are saying that they're going to face a shortfall, which is always what they say. But one of the things that the chief financial officer said in her presentation last week was that, well, they could increase the student-to-teacher ratio for one more student per teacher across the entire district to save $35 million. So they're facing a shortfall, and the first thing they think of is increased class sizes, and this is supposed to be the school board for equity.
5: Right.
0: I mean, yep. And that would obviously be the most disadvantageous to the kids that are already doing poorly, like throw more kids in the class. So
5: And by the way,
0: it's a mass layer, you know that.
5: Our guest is Stephanie Lundquist-Aurora. She is the director of the Fairfax County Chapter for Independent Women's Network. And, it, you know, all you got to do is reach out to Independent Women's Network wherever you're living in the country and say, wow, I want to be able to have the tools and resources and training to be able to go after my local school system and find out how they're spending our money. You go to Independent Women's Network and get that information. That's what Stephanie did. And Stephanie, you've been doing the work of an investigative journalist. You've been doing the work of a team of lawyers and frankly, what our elected officials should be doing, because you've pulled FOIA requests. As Fairfax County is talking about increasing class sizes, increasing taxes, and their budget shortfall, you've been able to figure out actually how they're spending that money. Where are they spending that money, Stephanie?
0: Oh, my goodness. Well, you'll find this interesting. First of all, I would like to say thank you for the hat tip on that. And I'm part of a huge team in Fairfax County. And a lot of the people that I work with are people who are actually working in the system, like teachers in schools and staff and administrators in schools. And
5: so they know where to look.
0: Working in central administration. Yeah.
5: They know where they're hiding things.
0: So it's not an us versus them thing. I want to say there are some really fantastic educators who are also working on this. So,
5: thank you for that.
0: It's a great team here. But anyways, they have about 2,346 central administrative staff with salaries, only their salaries, not the benefits, at $272 million. So basically, the student enrollment, while student enrollment is falling, central administration is increasing, the number of administrators and the amount that they pay them. Now, this is a really significant cost, and I know you're nationwide now, and I want everybody in a large district especially to understand this. There's basically no one auditing them. So yeah. The nature of bureaucracy, it grows and grows and grows. So this isn't just a Fairfax County problem. This is every single large school district that's not being monitored. Their bureaucracies are growing, and they will definitely reward themselves with privileges and cut student services whenever they claim they have a budget shortfall. So that's the biggest note here. I just uncovered that,
5: I just want to echo it so everyone it land hits home. 2,346 office administrators. They never show up in a school. Set foot in a classroom. 2,346 central office administrators. Right now, FCPS has about 175,000 students enrolled. Is that about right?
0: Yes. Final numbers will come out at the end of this month, but that's what they're estimating.
5: The ratio of students to administrators is outrageous. What are they all doing?
0: They did start a green initiatives office, which spans across kind of multiple bureaucratic departments. And just the Green Initiative people have salaries of over $2 million a year. So it's kind of unclear what they're doing exactly, but that's a big one that just started. There's, of course, an equity office, chief engagement office. Nobody even knows really what that one does. So just kind of jobs where you're like, what exactly do you do? And the question can't be answered. It's unclear what they do. And they're making over $200,000 a year, a lot of these people at the top. I just FOIA'd the superintendent this year. She's now making, this fiscal year 2027, she's making $470,000 this year.
5: The superintendent of a school system who is now failing children in poverty to the tune of 2 out of 5 that can't pass basic standardized test scores, making $470,000. Legal fees. I love this part of your FOIA that you pulled. Since 2020, so we're only talking about 5.5 years now, they've spent $56 million in legal fees. And that's what, to defend themselves from lawsuits?
0: Yes. And it also, just this last year, was $14 million. So you could be like, well, maybe there was an aberration because schools were closed or something like that. No, it's the largest last year. So it's like growing over time.
5: $14 million in legal fees in the last year? That's got to be because they're defending themselves on the transgender issue. Is that what that is?
0: Yes. Well, also, there was a whistleblower case in Centerville High School having to do with whether or not the school facilitated abortions without parents' knowledge for
5: the students.
0: Of course,
5: yes, we talked about that story here,
0: And they paid King & Spalding over $8 million, one law firm. They've paid $8 million to both investigate as the independent investigator and their defense. So the independent investigator in this case was also the one that defended the school district against the whistleblower.
5: Now, Abigail Spanberger, the governor of Virginia, ran famously as a moderate, and she said that she wanted to make sure that she took care of the affordability crisis, and she's done nothing about that, and she wanted to make sure that our schools, Virginia schools, are the best in the nation. Has she chimed in on any of this? Because, as the governor, I've got to think that she's going to come down hard on Fairfax County and say, what the hell are you people doing here? You're screwing us up. This is the biggest school district in the state, and they're driving everything down. Or is she on board with the direction that they're taking?
0: Oh, I think this is tribal. She's completely on board because you have to remember we're being governed in Fairfax County by all Democrats on the school board and all but one.

0: that out and complains about it. Stephanie, I have to tell you, you're engaged in a culture war. All you want to do is fight a culture war because you noticed what they're doing when they engage in the culture war.
1: Yeah. Stephanie, it's inconvenient that you bring it out. You're a troublemaker.
0: That's right. Stephanie Lundquist-Aurora, God bless you. You're doing great work. Thank you.
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8: Today, expect a mix of clouds and sunshine with a few showers and a thunderstorm, making it feel warm and humid with a high of 84. Tonight, anticipate an evening thunderstorm, then partly cloudy skies, remaining warm and humid with a low of 68. Tomorrow, skies will transition from cloudy to partly sunny with lower humidity and a high of 78. Looking ahead to Saturday, there will be a blend of clouds and sunshine, possibly interrupted by a thunderstorm in some areas during the afternoon with a high of 81. I'm meteorologist Joe Lundberg on 98.9 FM, The Answer.
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3: We've told you earlier in the program about this undercover video that Town Hall Media had as an exclusive. This shows people working for a super PAC affiliated with James Tallarico admitting on camera that they're paying people for their votes. Although they know that it's illegal to pay people votes, so they figured out a way around the law, which I think is also illegal, by the way. Real fast, this is clip one, because we've got a second clip now that Daily Wire has, showing James Tallarico's pastor telling you everything you need to know about who this guy is. But again, if there's any guesswork, we got a lot of listeners in Texas. We talked about it yesterday. Know who this guy is. He's telling you who he is. First, here's the corruption within the super PAC, clip one, how they're paying people to vote. Let's roll that.
4: We are paying people $25 to attend a one-hour Zoom class to learn why voting is important and why the Republicans are causing all these bad things.
5: Yeah.
4: So it's like a roundabout way of paying people for their votes, essentially, which is interesting.
5: What's this called?
4: It's called the Paid Relational Program. I think Rally Texas is the official name. You can't pay someone to vote for someone. You can't be like, here's $25, go vote for me. You can say, attend a one-hour class and you can receive $25.
3: Can you, though, Sky? That's Sky McAdams, organizing manager for Texas Majority PAC. Yeah, he seems pretty confident that, yeah, you can't pay people to vote, but you can pay people to do this. It's a roundabout way. Those are his words. Roundabout way to get around that little law that says you can't pay people to vote. Yeah, we'll see how that holds up, Sky. Lawyer up, Sky. Lawyer up big time. This is my advice from Uncle Larry over here. So that's that. And that story is exclusive to Town Hall. Go get it at townhall.com. Then we turn over to Daily Wire. Our buddies over at Daily Wire, they've got their own undercover video. Now, this time, it's James Tallarico's minister. Her name is Babs Miller, St. Andrew's Presbyterian Church. This is the church that you see James Tallarico preaching at all the time about how Jesus is a drag queen or whatever the hell he's talking about there, about how whiteness is like a sin from the devil or something. I don't know. It all becomes a blur at some point because it's everything but Christianity, as far as I know my faith. Here is the pastor, Babs Miller, who last we saw on hidden camera was saying how the majority of the people in her church was rooting for the assassin in Butler to murder Donald Trump. There may be a commandment violation there or something. Again, I'm not a pastor like Babs is, but that might be something she might want to educate her flock about. But then there's this. When challenged on some of the things that James Tallarico is saying in the campaign right now, saying that he's, you know, walking back some of the stuff that he said on camera right up until the moment he became the Democrat nominee, here's what Babs Miller has to say about the new James Tallarico.
6: Trump. People are attacking Tallarico for saying that God is non-binary. That's literally what he is.
7: Yeah.
6: He went on Fox News and like walked that back. Did you see that?
7: Yeah. He's giving advice that I don't think he should be following.
6: Yeah, because that's frankly something that attracted me to this church was like.
7: And I can guarantee you that once he gets elected, he'll change his tune back to where he was.
6: Okay, but he has to kind of play this game.
7: Yes, that's what his campaign has convinced him of, is that the Democratic Party is backing off on their stances on trans and all of this. And so his staff is encouraging him to kind of do the same thing, just for the next 50 weeks, whatever days or whatever it is. Days, I guess. I think it's bad advice, personally, but...
3: But if it helps him win, she finishes with, I think it's bad advice, but if it helps him win, why not? Someone help me out on the definition of bearing false witness. How many commandments can we break here, Babs Miller? Presbyterian minister and pastor. Maybe we were right in calling her a priestess originally. Believe what they tell you when they don't think anyone else is listening. When you catch them on hidden camera? Yeah. 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
12: Between his country and the European Union, the European Commission president proposes Canada becoming the EU's first associate member. President Trump calls that laughable, adding that Canada has been a terrible trade partner for the U.S. After clearing the House, the Russia sanctions bill, it's named for the late Senator Lindsey Graham, is on its way to President Trump for his signature. The president is blasting the Fed's decision to hike interest rates the first time in several years. The president says that rates should be far lower than they are. He says they should stand at 1% or less. On Wall Street, stock futures pointing to a higher open. The Dow futures up 427 points. NASDAQ futures ahead 324. More details, srnnews.com.
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15: Today, expect a mix of clouds and sunshine with a few showers and a thunderstorm, making it feel warm and humid with a high of 84. Tonight, anticipate an evening thunderstorm, then partly cloudy skies, remaining warm and humid with a low of 68. Tomorrow, skies will transition from cloudy to partly sunny with lower humidity and a high of 78. Looking ahead to Saturday, there will be a blend of clouds and sunshine, possibly interrupted by a thunderstorm in some areas during the afternoon with a high of 81. I'm meteorologist Joe Lundberg on 98.9 FM, The Answer.
16: He's a constitutional law professor. 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
3: In terms of looking at, we're going to take it by the numbers, the polls that you're hearing about, that Joe Scarborough is, you know, all excited because he thinks that his party is going to win in a blue tsunami. They're going to have a 100-seat majority in the House. Yeah, we're going to break down what they're saying and what the reality is. I'm not telling you that this is going to be a landslide for Republicans by any stretch of the imagination. Let me just tell you something. Republicans maintaining their majority in the House and Senate with the headwinds that they've got and with the historical advantages the Democrats should have in this election and the narrow majority they've got right now in the House and the Senate, if the Republicans hold on to their majorities, which I think they have a very good chance of doing, that's like a landslide. That's like a red wave. To be able to push back on all of the momentum that Democrats should have right now. And Democrats have made some very, very bad decisions, and they have played this really arrogantly this primary season in a lot of ways, and I'll explain exactly how they have made their own bed here that could very well catch on fire when they go to bed on election night. We'll get to that coming up in just a minute. But first, I do want to tell you about how big wireless is sort of screwing you over right now. I switched to Consumer Cellular, and I really think you should too. 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All right, so let's talk about this for a minute. Let's first break down what they're getting wrong right now With regard to the national preference party poll that they keep telling you about, if you watch cable news, if you watch CNN, and you shouldn't, of course, everybody's predicting a blue wave, a blue tsunami. Republicans are going to have a historic loss. Well, not so fast. There's two things that you have to focus on. The first is that we don't elect our House of Representatives and our Senate based on a national referendum on party preference. No, we don't even have one election this election day. We have 435 separate individual elections for the House of Representatives, as you know. And then we're going to elect a handful of the Senate seats that are up for grabs. I think it's about a third of the Senate seats that are up for grabs. And of those third of the Senate seats, there's only a handful that are competitive. Now, that said, again, I want to reiterate, the headwinds are strong for Republicans. Historically, based on economic data right now, based on a whole lot of factors, as well as a deceptive media that doesn't want to really tell you the whole truth about the state of the nation, Republicans have an uphill fight. They've got some things working in their favor, though. Number one, they've got a heck of a lot more money than the Democrats have, and they're just now starting to spend it. But most of the spending that the Republicans are going to do all began the week after that midterm convention we just had in Dallas. That means that it can only get better for Republicans over the course of the next 6.5 weeks. So the lead the Democrats thought they were building up going into Labor Day over the summer, it's not that big. In fact, in most of the competitive Senate races, the best they've got is maybe a 5-point lead in those states. And that's before the Republican money has been employed through all of their PACs and all of their political action committees. That's one factor. But there's another factor, too, and this pertains to the House of Representatives. It has to do with the new maps, the new redistricting maps. When you look at polls right now that make a prediction for 2026, they're using models from past elections. All right, that's how pollsters work. Right, they'll take a poll, and then they compare that to turnout models in previous elections and previous years, and they're guessing. Okay, they'll admit that they're guessing. Well, we think that the turnout model is going to be like 2018 was. And the reason they're going to tell you that is that 2018 was the first midterm after Donald Trump was elected president. Now, do you think that the factors on the ground right now in 2026 are the same as 2018? Well, they're not. I promise you they're not, for a whole variety of reasons, not least of which the Democrats who have been nominated to run. You see, back in 2018, Nancy Pelosi was the grande dame of the Democrats. And to say what you will about Nancy Pelosi, she's not stupid. Remember, she wouldn't even talk about impeachment during that election. She didn't. Everybody knew that she was going to impeach Donald Trump, but she didn't talk about it. She didn't say a damn thing about it. And she controlled who got those nominations with an iron fist. Hakeem Jeffries, let's just say, he's no Nancy Pelosi. And so right now, the Democrats, in their hubris, in their arrogance, they have nominated a ton of candidates who are loathsome to the American people, even American voters who might not be inclined to vote Republican right now. The fact of the matter is, the biggest difference between Democrat candidates right now in 2026 and what happened in 2018 is how grossly unpopular the Democrats are. Here's clip 13. This is our dude over at CNN who breaks down all the numbers. Here, take a listen to this.
19: You know, back in 2018, when Democrats, during the first Trump presidency, right, when they were able to win back control of the House, they were even. They were even, right? Favorable minus unfavorable, even, at 0-0-0. Now look at this. 25 points underwater. Oof. Oof. You know, the Dem brand, as I said, it's not too good these days.
3: That's right. Oh, Republicans are unpopular. Trump's unpopular. Yeah, guess who's even more unpopular? Democrats have a negative 25 approval rating right now with voters. And when people go to vote, all the history, all the headwinds, all the economic problems, all of it goes out the window because that's not on the ballot. What's on the ballot is candidate A and candidate B. And when candidate B is a loathsome, terrorist-loving Marxist, yeah, you're going to go with candidate A. Most Americans will. At least most Americans who are currently in districts that are inclined to vote for Republicans or for Donald Trump. See, that's the other factor you're not seeing in these polls. where this election is going to be won or lost for Republicans, the battleground is very favorable to Republicans based on how they voted in past elections. Again, when they use a model of these districts to overlay and figure out how the responses in today's poll is going to factor into the election, they're looking at an electorate and looking at districts that didn't even exist back in 2018, let alone 2 years ago. And they're also looking at states right now who historically, over the last several election cycles, have been very reluctant to send a Democrat to Washington. Here's our buddy again from CNN. This is Cut 12 explaining that. This explains exactly the advantages Republicans have in 6.5 weeks.
19: Trump won the median House seat by 5 points. My goodness gracious, that means that Democrats have to win at least one seat, at least one seat that Trump won by 5 points. What about in the United States Senate? It's even more difficult for Democrats. They have to win at least one seat that Donald Trump won, get this, by 13 points. Woof! That is very, very difficult indeed. So if the map looks anything like it did in 2024, well, Democrats definitely have their work cut out for them in the Senate.
3: That's right. The median state where Democrats have to live are a plus 13 for Trump in the last election. Now, again, it's possible Democrats do very well. And the states that they're focusing on right now, we've talked about Texas quite a bit. It seems to be even, but I don't think it is. I think Ken Paxton's doing much better than the polls suggest. But they're talking about Ohio, which they could possibly win, theoretically. They're talking about North Carolina. They could possibly win, theoretically. They're talking about Alaska, where they've thrown another candidate with the same name as the Republican senator onto the ballot, and they do that ranked choice voting thing in the general election, which is this. So it's possible. That's true. Let me just tell you something. If you're the Democrats and you're trying to win four Senate seats right now to be able to gain control of the Senate, the last thing you want to do is defend yourself in seats that you currently hold. And that brings us to Michigan, where right now Mike Rogers is barely ahead in the polls in Michigan right now. He's running against Abdul Al-Sayed. And yesterday, the Detroit News, a liberal left-wing Democrat newspaper, the Detroit News, endorsed Mike Rogers over Abdul Al-Sayed. You may think that newspaper editorial endorsements don't matter, and I generally think they don't because it's just baked in the cake that they're always going to endorse the Democrat. I think it might matter when something extraordinary like this happens, when a Democrat newspaper actually goes off the reservation, finds Abdul Al-Sayed so deceitful, so untrustworthy, and so odious that they will endorse a Republican. That might make a difference, especially in Detroit, where you've got a predominantly black electorate, and Abdul Al-Sayed has been doing a lot of work trying to get those voters back to vote Democrat, and it ain't working, and that's not going to help. It also brings us to New Hampshire, where John Sununu, no, not that John Sununu, and not Chris Sununu, John Sununu, who was a senator a couple of decades ago, is running again. This is a seat that is currently held by a Democrat. It is an open seat, though, and the latest polls show John Sununu dead even in the race. And the Sununu name still means something in a state like New Hampshire. So that's now two states where Democrats are playing defense and trying to protect seats that they currently own. That means they're going to have to spend money there that they could be spending money in North Carolina or in Ohio or in some of these other states that we just mentioned. And then that also brings us to, boy, they didn't see this one coming, but we did. Minnesota. Yeah, that's right. Minnesota. Michelle Tafoya, the Republican nominee for Senate in Minnesota. This is another seat that's currently held by a Democrat, but it is an open seat. They have nominated their lieutenant governor, Ms. Flanagan, who is a radical leftist socialist and is tied to Tim Walz's unpopularity. Tim Walz is so unpopular in Minnesota, and the corruption of the fraud in that state is so bad that Tim Walz, after announcing he was going to run for re-election and a third term, decided not to run for re-election for a third term. That's how bad it was for Tim Walz. Well, Ms. Flanagan has to carry those coattails. And as of now, in Minnesota, in deep blue Minnesota, in a state that hasn't voted for a Republican for president since 1972, in Minnesota, there's a third poll out now consecutively that shows that race dead even. So now Democrats are going to have to defend themselves in Minnesota as well. My point is, this race is a challenge for Republicans. A big challenge for Republicans, and it's going to be a miracle if they win. But let me tell you something. If you're a Democrat right now and you're hearing everything that I just told you, you are not pleased. Not pleased at all. This game is hardly over. This is far from being done. Just keep the faith and stay with us as we continue to cover this race for you right here on this program. All right, now I need to tell you about our friends at Health Plan Network. 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
15: Today, expect a mix of clouds and sunshine with a few showers and a thunderstorm, making it feel warm and humid with a high of 84. Tonight, anticipate an evening thunderstorm, then partly cloudy skies, remaining warm and humid with a low of 68. Tomorrow, skies will transition from cloudy to partly sunny with lower humidity and a high of 78. Looking ahead to Saturday, there will be a blend of clouds and sunshine, possibly interrupted by a thunderstorm in some areas during the afternoon with a high of 81. I'm meteorologist Joe Lundberg on 98.9 FM, The Answer.
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3: Have we mentioned that the Democratic Party, the leadership, the people in charge, the people on the streets, whenever I mention Democrats here, and I'm a Republican, and if you're a Democrat, God bless you. I got questions for you. But I'm not talking about you when I complain about Democrats. I'm not talking about your lovely great aunt who had a picture of John F. Kennedy right next to Jesus in the entryway of the house, and loved FDR. And because here's the thing, this isn't about the voters nearly as bad. See, when they attack Republicans, they really are talking about you. When they say that Trump is a Nazi, what they're really saying is you're a Nazi, because you know who else would vote for the next Hitler than a Nazi, right? Their anger, their vile, their intolerance is about you, the voter, for daring to vote for a man like Donald Trump or J.D. Vance or Marco Rivera. And by the way, this isn't a Trump thing, because they hated you when you supported Mitt Romney, of all people. They hated you when you supported Rick Santorum. They hated you when you supported Mike Huckabee, for God's sake, all right? And it's always about you, the voter. They think there's something wrong with you. You hear it in their rhetoric, the language that they use, right? But me, when I'm talking about Democrats, I'm not talking about a voter. I think the voters are misguided, but I'm talking about their leadership. I'm talking about the people who pull the strings. I'm talking about the people who actually allow Marxists into the tent to radically, fundamentally transform this country into what it's become. Now, that's who I'm talking about. My ire is to the elected officials and the people in power. And here's a perfect example, because, boy, are they corrupt. They are corrupt. As blue as the sky is, they are corrupt. And speaking of blue, there's an organization called Act Blue. Act Blue is basically a conduit for contributions to Democrat politicians. If anybody you know has donated to a Democrat or to a cause that supports Democrats, like the George Floyd Black Lives Matter garbage and all that stuff, it all got funneled through Act Blue. Act Blue basically acts as a transactional conduit, almost like a mini bank, and sort of credit card system that processes the donation, you know, keeps track of all the donors, keeps track of the mailing list. It's like it's a huge operation. And apparently, it appears, is a completely corrupt, criminal, mob-like organization. You'll remember the leadership of Act Blue was brought in before the House Judiciary Committee to answer questions under oath, and they pled the fifth like 95 times during that hearing. You remember that? Yeah, I remember that. And now that very same Judiciary Committee, they have released some findings here that we've consolidated and digested over at townhall.com. Check that out. Basically, the staff at Act Blue knowingly waved through foreign donations using verification methods that are absolutely unbelievable. Here's some of the testimony. Their own policy right now says that it only checks the number of the passport verification number that they use to make sure that donations are only domestic and not foreign. That they only make sure that the number has the right number of characters. They don't actually check the number itself. No real verification. I'm reading it for you. We use some very basic validation, number of characters, to ensure that the number entered is a valid passport number. The number of characters. No, that doesn't prove that it's a valid passport number. It just proves that somebody knows the right number of digits that would make a number a valid passport number. We do not, for instance, check the information provided against a government database. We merely store the information and continue with the contribution flow. In other words, give us our money. We don't want to know if you're from Russia. We don't want to know if you're from China or Iran. Just give us your money. We don't want to know if you're a drug cartel out of Venezuela. We don't want to know if you're working for a terrorist organization. Just give us our money so we can get more Democrats elected. That's Act Blue's testimony before the Judiciary Committee. Earlier this year, and I'm reading now from Amy Curtis's write-up at Town Hall, the New York Times reported that the organization's lawyers warned that its chief executive had given potentially misleading responses to Republican investigators. That's when Attorney General Ken Paxton of Texas filed a suit against the organization over its allowing foreign donations and then lying about its donation practices under oath. You wonder why they hate Ken Paxton? You wonder why They want to defeat Ken Paxton, and they tell you how bad he is. And what have we learned about the left? What have we learned about the organizations behind Democrat causes and Democrat politicians? That they will always accuse you of what they're guilty of. So what do we hear about Ken Paxton all the time? Oh, he's a crook. He's a criminal. He's corrupt. Yeah, he's the guy who brought charges against Act Blue, an organization who admitted under oath that when they check to make sure that a political donation is coming from a domestic individual instead of somebody living in a foreign country, that all they do to verify that donation is to make sure the number of digits in a passport field on their database is the right number of digits. They never actually check to make sure that it's an American citizen or somebody domestically here in the United States. Unbelievable. And there's actually more. There's more. The way that these foreign donations get approved, the process, and then, of course, the lying under oath and the pleading of the Fifth. This is all going to come out. By the way, if Democrats get control of the House, this entire thing will disappear. The entire investigation will disappear. But the Justice Department is looking at this, too. And we will continue to follow this story. I want you to follow this story. Go to townhall.com. Take a look at the write-up. Go ahead and look at us in social media as well. There's a whole breakdown of this story about what the Act Blue staff knew. They knew for sure that they had purposely weakened their safeguards because all they cared about was getting money for Democrat candidates. And now the chickens are coming home to roost, hopefully through our attorney general. 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
0: Here's the deal. 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
12: Breaking news this hour from Town Hall. I'm Rich Thomason. Never reluctant to speak his mind, President Trump is doing just that about the Fed's decision to hike its key interest rate, the move that will send borrowing costs higher.
25: Interest rates are too high. That's inappropriate.
26: President Trump Wednesday after the Federal Reserve raised its benchmark interest rate a quarter point.
27: The plain fact is that inflation is too high and has been for too long.
26: Fed Chair Kevin Warsh.
27: Today's policy action will support a timelier return to the committee's 2% goal. This committee will deliver price stability.
26: But the president has long pushed the Fed to lower interest rates.
25: We should be paying the lowest interest rate anywhere in the world because we have the strongest credit.
26: Trump spared Warsh any direct criticism for now. As for the rest of the Fed policymakers,
25: the board is very hostile. They're very political. They're doing their own thing. They're a bunch of politicians.
26: Ben Thomas, Washington.
12: Prices at the pump continue to climb. $4.43 a gallon. That's AAA's current national average for regular gas. Diesel fuel up to $6.39. The Iran war is blamed for the sky-high prices. The president insists the war will come to an end soon. He predicts the hostilities will wrap up shortly after the midterm elections, if not sooner. Canadian Prime Minister Mark Carney has told the European Parliament that he welcomes the invitation for Canada to become an associate member of the European Union. A motorist has been arrested on murder charges for allegedly slamming her SUV into a Los Angeles City bus. The wrong-way crash killed two people. It was a prelude to a second deadly tragedy, the fiery crash of a TV news helicopter that was covering the vehicle collision. Three people died in the helicopter crash. Watching Wall Street ahead of this morning's opening bell, the Dow futures more than 400 points higher. More on these stories, townhall.com.
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12: Buckingham Palace denies a claim by Princess Diana's brother, Charles Spencer, about remarks that then Prince Charles allegedly made shortly after Diana's death.
7: Well, Spencer's claims that the King, in 1997 as Prince of Wales, said that Princess Diana would be soon forgotten in the days after her death, have been firmly rejected by royal aides. They were demonstrably untrue claims about a deeply compassionate man, one told me. The official palace response talks of Earl Spencer's own grief, clouding reason, affecting judgment, and colouring memory.
12: That's the BBC's Daniela Ralph. The Bank of England is expected to keep interest rates unchanged despite rising inflation in the UK. Inflation has hit a five-month high due to increased fuel prices from the Iran war. Economists believe the Monetary Policy Committee will wait for more evidence of inflation affecting wages and prices before changing the rate. News and analysis.
15: This afternoon, expect periods of bright sunshine along with a few isolated thunderstorms. It will be very warm and humid with gusty winds possible during any downpours. The high will reach 89. Tonight will be partly cloudy, still very warm and humid with a chance of a thunderstorm in a few spots. The low will be around 72. Tomorrow will bring a mix of clouds and sun along with a few showers and a thunderstorm. It will remain warm and humid with a high of 85. As we head into Friday, expect the clouds to break for some sunshine and for it to feel less humid with a high of 78. I'm meteorologist Joe Lundberg on 98.9 FM, The Answer.
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13: Those lessons include understanding the difference between good and evil and never to confuse the two, calling evil good or good evil. That has not been learned. There are vast networks of terrorists in the world, all who want to destroy America and our allies. Much of the terrorist intellectual mindset now has great support in America itself. Whether we are speaking of allies of the Muslim Brotherhood on our campuses or in the Senate and House races or in the fulminations of too many political activists, pro-Islamist anti-Americanism is more accepted and embraced in America today than at any other time in our history. The lesson now? We cannot abandon the courage of our convictions from our other anniversary, that is 1776. Those convictions and the teachings about them in our schools and in our politics have never been more needed. We must do everything in our power to reinfuse them.

0: How would you feel if someone you loved was murdered? There was no question about who did it, and the person who did it was not held responsible, not held accountable, because they didn't know that what they're doing was wrong. That would be a hard one for me to get over. That is what the families of the two murder victims in the New Albany warehouse shooting are now tasked with getting over the rest of their lives after Licking County Common Pleas Court Judge David Brandstuhl has declared Bruce Foster not guilty by reason of insanity in the murder that he carried out, and no one doubts that he carried it out. Even the lawyers representing him in court admit that he did the shooting. So that is what we will get into in a moment today on a Thursday edition of the Bruce Hooley Show. If you're keeping track at home on your Judge David Brandstuhl body count of lives that don't matter, we're now up to 8. We've got the 3 students and the 3 adults from the Tuskegee Valley bus crash, and now the 2 victims from the New Albany shooting. In case you're wondering, as if you need to wonder, David Brandstuhl is a Democrat. No shock there. Maybe he's auditioning for a role on Franklin County Common Pleas Court. Perhaps he's contemplating a move to Columbus. And if so, well, he certainly has bolstered his judicial resume for election to Franklin County Common Pleas Court, where the judges don't even attempt to get elected as Republican. But they've got Mike Holbrook, Jiza Page, all the super wokesters. Who was the idiot that presided over the Jason Mead trial, then recused himself? Boy, I can't believe I forgot that off the top of my head. They don't have the body count that David Brandstuhl does. You can tell I'm upset. Here he is declaring Bruce Foster yesterday not guilty by reason of insanity.
1: That as a result of a serious mental disease, the defendant did not know the wrongfulness of his actions.
0: Oh, he didn't know the wrongfulness of his actions. Is that right? Why did he take a change of clothes with him to the warehouse the night that he killed 2 of his coworkers and shot 4 others? Why did he arrange for a ride share? Why did he say that he killed them because he was afraid they were going to kill him, and he blamed them for what he presumed to be his imminent firing from the warehouse? Those all seem to be the logical thoughts of someone who is purposeful in murdering other people, but not to David Brandstuhl. No, he just didn't understand it, had no idea what he was doing was wrong. Okay, so this comes on the heels, of course, of the Lindsey Clancy case, where the mother of 3 in Massachusetts claimed that she was the same thing. Too insane to know that strangling her own children one by one with exercise bands was frowned upon, I guess, because she was just so crazy, just so put upon by motherhood. She's not the first mom to be overwhelmed by all the duties of motherhood. Sadly, she's not the first one to kill her kids. But I think because of the traction and attention her case received, she definitely won't be the last. In fact, we've already seen one in Illinois who hanged her 2-year-old son because she thought he was the Antichrist. Maybe he was just a toddler going through what is often referred to as the terrible twos. But this is going to be the way we're going to go now in our crazed world, where we're going to claim that people do not know that when they kill other people, when they engage in activity that shows you that they knew what they were going to do. Lindsey Clancy sent her husband out to a restaurant that was farther away than the typical restaurant they ordered from. Gee, that seems like she wanted him, I don't know, out of the house longer so she'd have more time to do what it is she wanted to do. Bruce Foster when the detectives caught up with him the morning following the murders in New Albany. And they said, yeah, we searched your apartment. Yeah, you can search everywhere but the bathroom. Don't go in there. Gee, why would he have said that? Because that's where the clothes were that he was wearing when he shot and killed two of his coworkers. And they probably had blood and other incriminating evidence and perhaps DNA from the close range where he shot one of the people, just walked up to him and shot him in the head. Does that show that Bruce Foster was like so insane that he didn't know it was wrong to murder somebody? I tend to think if you tell police, you can search the whole house, but don't go in the bathroom because I'm not going to tell you this, but the reason I don't want you to go to the bathroom is because that's where the clothes are that I was wearing when I shot two people last night. That seems to indicate to me that Bruce Foster's trying to conceal the clothes from the police officers. And if he's trying to conceal the clothes he wore when he murdered two people from the police officers, what does that tell you about what he's thinking about what the consequences of murdering two people might be? Oh, that it's wrong? Yeah, that's what it tells me. Look, I don't buy the insanity defense. I don't buy it at all. The reason I don't buy it in the Bruce Foster case or in any other case is because I firmly believe that every human being innately knows that murder is wrong. From the time of Cain and Abel until now, nobody is unclear on that. We can't agree on a lot. We can't agree on the fact that, you know, boys can't become girls and men shouldn't be in women's locker rooms and private spaces. We can't agree that that's really a baby in the womb. If you leave it alone, it'll become a baby. If you leave a seed of corn in the ground alone, don't mess with it. Don't put weed killer on it. Don't flood it. Don't interfere with it in any way. It's probably likely going to grow into corn, not wheat, not barley, not hay, not something else. Nope. We can't agree that a baby will become a baby just like a seed of corn will become corn. But I think we can all agree that everybody knows you shouldn't kill people. That's why I don't buy the insanity defense, because God's planted his truth on every human heart. It's just utterly ridiculous. Here's the guy tasked with defending Bruce Foster. Oh, I don't know what kind of brownie points Brandon Schroy, the defense attorney, gets. There he is putting forth his nonsense.
2: Everybody agreed he was a really sick guy, and like the judge said, the evidence was more persuasive that at the time he just didn't understand what was going on.
0: Oh, sure.
2: His family understands that he had been sick for quite a while, so they're relieved that he's being treated like somebody who was sick, not somebody who was a criminal.
0: Okay, so how is he going to be treated, ladies and gentlemen? Oh, is he not going to walk free yet? He's going to be committed to a mental health facility. Now, I don't know if this is like in One Flew Over the Cuckoo's Nest, a miserable place to be. My guess is it's going to be a much better existence than you would have in jail. Maybe they're going to keep him medicated, but Bruce Foster should be in jail. He should be behind bars. He should be locked up. He should be with other criminals because that's what he is. He is a criminal who planned to kill coworkers, carried it out, did it, could have killed more. Unreal. I mean, no, not unreal. It's where we are. Here's the prosecutor in the case. Jenny Wells is her name. She's not happy about the verdict, nor should she be.
3: We clearly felt differently about this case. We're very disappointed with the result, as are our victims and their families. But we respect the judge's decisions. I mean, knowing the facts, right? They lived it. They know the facts. They believe he knew what he was doing was wrong.
0: All right, so that's the latter comment is about the victims' families. And the victims' families, just like the three Lindsay Clancy children, Cora, Dawson, and Cullen, they're afterthoughts in this whole thing. The afterthoughts in the New Albany shooting are Kyle Vaver, 38, and Shakar Shapagnai, 30. What I would give to be 30 or 38 again. Prime of life. And just names on a page. Do we know? Were they married? What were their dreams? Do they have children? I know they have parents. I know they have probably siblings or friends or people who love them. I'm sure their funerals weren't empty. Would care anything?

0: Columbus-Dublin. 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
10: 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Thankfully, last night, we did not have any Hilliard police officers injured in an incident that took place around 8 p.m. 4,000 block of Lowell Lane. I'm not sure where that is in Hilliard. But they got called because a guy was exposing himself in public. So he was brandishing something he should not have brandished. Then, when the cops showed up, he brandished something else you shouldn't brandish. A weapon. A firearm. And they shot him. He's in state.

0: stable condition. No Hilliard police officers were wounded. That's a really good thing. So I have a buddy who is on the Columbus Police Department staff, and I or not staff, he's a Columbus police officer. And I encourage him almost weekly. In fact, every time we have a conversation, I'm like, you need to get to the suburbs, man. You need to get out from under the incompetence and management of Columbus Police. And I hope he considers it. But typically, we know that's an anomaly. In fact, Mike Woods, who used to be like the chief of police of Columbus, he knows a good thing. He moved out to Hilliard. I bet his life's easier. Says that that is the first time in years that a Hilliard police officer has been involved in a shooting. No Hilltop, no Linden, no Near East Side, no Franklinton in Hilliard. So there you go. So glad the officers are safe. I've said before, and I've said it again, and I'll say it to my dying day, although I remain open to being convinced, but I am not convinced right now that this furor over flock cameras and the data that they collect, which is then used by law enforcement to catch criminals, I think this is the stupidest thing. Well, that's a big high bar, the stupidest thing. It's a dumb thing to take away a proven tactic from law enforcement that solves crimes. I'm not alone in this. Andy Wilson, who's your Ohio Attorney General, says he has a solution to the furor over flock cameras being misused. Make it a felony for an officer to misuse a flock camera. If you make it a felony for an officer to use a flock camera to do something of a personal nature rather than something of a law enforcement nature, and that officer knows they're going to lose their badge and lose their pension, well, then they should think twice about it. And if they don't think twice about it, while I'm a law enforcement, unabashed law enforcement supporter, then you know the rules up front. If you break the rules, you buy the tickets, you take the ride. You take the ride to the unemployment office. Or you take the ride to another career in private security or something. It's not as good to pay, usually not as good. Benefits not as good. There's no drop program that's a retirement program. It's very good as long as you stay within the parameters of what is appropriate behavior for a law enforcement officer. But they're not listening to Andy Wilson. They're not listening to him in Columbus. Andy Ginther's put bags over the cameras. Hilliard the other day, which is stupid, paused the use of flock cameras. Reynoldsburg's done it. Lots of other communities in Ohio are doing it. Andy Wilson says, when used properly, flock is one of the most valuable tools I've seen in my career. In Ohio alone, it's helped solve thousands of cases, often by helping law enforcement track down violent criminals and locate missing children. One more time. You know who's a big supporter of flock cameras? Monique Tepe's family. The wife of Spencer Tepe, the dentist. She and he murdered in their home in Wineland Park by Monique Tepe's ex-husband. How did they catch him? Oh, they saw him on flock cameras scouting the property when the Tepes were out of town. They saw him on flock cameras coming in and out of town the night that the murders were committed. But, you know, I mean, if you get caught on a flock camera and whatever, this is just better that a double murderer should go free, that they have no evidence against him, I suppose. Now, U.S. Representative Joyce Beatty was doing her thing on MS Now last night. Yeah. Denigrating Donald Trump. She was telling tales of a Tuesday meeting about the Kennedy Center for the Performing Arts. This has been an ongoing controversy where Donald Trump wanted to put his name on the building, which, you know, Trump's ego is oftentimes allowed to run out of control. You don't have to have your name on everything, sir. But I don't blame him for wanting it up there that, you know, somewhere that, hey, I'm the guy who restored this place because it was falling down and it was in such a state of disrepair that it needed to be done and nobody knows how to trick out a ballroom like I do. So, yeah, that's his thing. He wanted credit for it. Of course, the libs fought him on it. They went to court. They got a court to say that he couldn't put his name on the building. And so, did they win that? Did they win that or did they lose that? Hey, Trump's not allowed to put his name on the building, but now the Kennedy Center is going to close because Trump's not going to give him money to fix it. Back to Joyce Beatty. She says when Trump came into this meeting on Tuesday that he was mean and that he threw a tantrum. And here's her quote. It was the most unprofessional thing that I have ever witnessed. Really? The most unprofessional thing you have ever witnessed. So I'm going to make an assumption here then. That in May of 2020, Joyce Beatty, when you were assaulting Columbus police officers in downtown Columbus, caught on tape by people who were filming it, I assume you had your eyes closed during that. So you couldn't see yourself hitting a police officer. Because that to me seems like a bit more unprofessional for a sitting U.S. congressperson to assault a Columbus police officer during the George Floyd riots than it does for Donald Trump to call you dumb and incompetent. That's what you said. He said, well, you know, we can argue the tact of that. We can agree. I can agree that, you know, it might not be the most presidential thing for Donald Trump to say about you. But for you to say Trump calling you dumb and incompetent is the most unprofessional thing you have ever witnessed, that tells me that in your feckless stewardship of a part of your district that includes some of the most crime-ridden areas of Columbus, which have not gotten 1 ounce better over your time in Congress, maybe this is the problem, Joyce. Since Trump's tantrum is the worst thing you've ever seen, maybe you should start doing your job with your eyes open.
1: With SRN News, I'm Rich Thomason in Washington. President Trump is not pleased about the Fed's decision to hike its key interest rate a quarter point. It's a move that will send the cost of borrowing higher. Mr. Trump demands the Fed lower rates ASAP, and he's accusing the central bank of playing politics ahead of the crucial midterm elections. Prices at the pump continue to climb, $4.43 a gallon. That's AAA's current national average. For regular gasoline, diesel fuel is up to $6.39. The Iran war getting the blame for the price spike. The president predicts the war will come to an end soon, perhaps before the midterm elections. Canadian Prime Minister Mark Carney has told the European Parliament that he welcomes the invitation for Canada to become an associate member of the European Union. On Wall Street this morning, stock futures are higher. The Dow futures up 550 points. This is SRN News.
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0: Met with, I told you at the time, a really, really awesome couple out on the east side of Columbus. 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We keep our prices low. We don't have high overhead. 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So if that appeals to you, go to brucehooley.com and click flooring.

0: It was inevitable we were going to get the details on the juror who refused to acquit Lindsay Clancy of murdering her three children. I'm not going to tell you the guy's name. It's out there. You can find it if you want to. But what's funny to me is that this guy does not fit the mold at all of what the left assumed when this juror held out and refused to join the nine women and two other men on the jury in acquitting Lindsay Clancy of murder in the first or second degree, rather saying that she killed her children because she was insane and therefore is not responsible for it. She would have been committed like Bruce Foster is now going to be committed because Judge David Brandstuhl, Democrat in Licking County, gave a soft sentence to Bruce Foster, just like he gave a soft sentence to the truck driver who killed six people in the Tuscarora Valley bus crash on I-70 east of Columbus. That guy, ample evidence showed, was not paying attention, didn't brake, was looking at porn or who knows what on his phone. Doesn't matter what he was looking at. All that matters is he wasn't paying attention because he didn't brake. Okay? He didn't brake. He ran into an SUV carrying three chaperones, pushed their SUV into the back of the school bus, killed three students on their way to a band competition. And David Brandstuhl gave him 18 months. He'd already served about a year. So that truck driver got away with killing six people. He definitely did. Bruce Foster now going to get away with killing two people in New Albany. And there were 11 jurors out of the 12 in the Lindsay Clancy case that wanted her to get away with murdering her kids. Because here's one of the shrews on the jury. This is the signature comment to why they were just so angry at this male juror holdout.
1: But he had the hardest time getting over the fact that Lindsay viciously killed her children.
0: He just had the hardest time getting over the fact that Lindsay viciously killed her children. Now, when you heard Kevin Reddington, the defense attorney, and when you heard the Democratic shrews, no doubt, on the jury lament this guy's failure to be able to get over the fact that Lindsay Clancy viciously murdered her children, what kind of visual image did you draw in your mind of this guy? Did you see him wearing a MAGA hat? Did you see him to be, I'm going to say, like 65, Vietnam veteran, maybe war hero, Medal of Valor, like that, a guy who can stand up in the face of danger? Maybe he's, still a guy you wouldn't want to mess with, like 6'4", 6'5", maybe 220, wiry, tough, mustache, goatee. No. We knew now, in the last week or so, that he was not a white former military veteran. This is how Gail King of CBS News found out a little bit more about his identity.
2: I'm curious about the jurors themselves, because we know it was nine women, three men. What was the age range? What was the racial makeup? I haven't heard any of that. What was it?
3: 70-ish to 22.
2: Mm-hmm.
3: And one person of color, and then everybody else was white. A lot of the jurors had children.
2: Uh-huh. And one person of color was a person of color, a woman or a man?
3: A man.
2: A man. Is a holdout juror a person of a black man?
3: Yes.
2: A black man is a holdout juror?
3: Yes.
2: Well, I have to sit with that for just a second.
0: Yes, you will have to sit with that for just a second, because she did not anticipate the holdout juror to be a black man. Why? Why did she not anticipate that? Well, it sure seems like Gail King expected a black man to vote like the cops are racist, and that if Lindsay Clancy's arrested, she has to be not guilty. You mean there's a black man who would stand up for law and order and hold a mother accountable for what she, it's almost like, it sounds like, as Gail sits there for a minute with this to collect herself, that she expected this black man to vote a certain way because he's a black man, which I thought was the very definition of racism. Expecting somebody to behave, vote, think, talk a certain way simply because of their skin color. I thought that was racist. But Gayle King, obviously she can't be racist because she's black. And I've been told that, you know, she can't possibly be racist because she is black. Well, now this juror, we have found out, is not just a black man, but is a legal Haitian immigrant. Yes. Oh, now what does the left do? Not only did they hate him because he had to be white, now they're kind of like, what do we do with this black man? Come on. Now he is a part of their favored intersectionality group. Well, not their favorite. Their favored intersectionality group would be an illegal Haitian immigrant who somehow got his way onto the jury. But now he's a Haitian legalized American citizen. And he's talking to a guy named Ray Marcel, who hosts a podcast. Here's Ray Marcel telling you a little bit about this mold-breaking black juror who's an immigrant from Haiti but a legalized American citizen.
4: Very well-spoken person. Very well-spoken. Very nice. Very kind. Catholic. And you want to hear something very funny? We started talking.
0: Uh-oh.
4: He thinks he knows why he might be getting targeted.
0: Why? Why would that be?
4: He's a Republican.
0: Oh.
4: He is a black Republican.
0: Oh.
4: He believes he might be getting targeted because of that. Because the media and the reporters, as you could see, they kind of have left views. He was in a juror panel with people of the Democratic Party. Now, we don't know if that is the reason, but we talked about it. And then as soon as he told me that he was Republican, it just common sense. I said, this makes sense now.
0: Yeah, it does make sense now. I bet this is a big shock to Kevin Reddington, who called the juror a felon in court, saying that he lied on his jury form. The backup for that is apparently that this black juror had previously been arrested for domestic violence. And, supposedly didn't disclose that on his jury information form, but Ray Marcel says he asked the guy about that, and that is not true.
4: On a questionnaire, did he lie or didn't he lie? He told me he didn't lie. He told me he checked the box that he was supposed to check. Have you ever been arrested? And he says he knows he checked it because he had to describe what happened after he checked that. So he checked it and described what happened. He said he got on the stand. And I guess the prosecutor asked him questions. The prosecutor questioned him. And then guess what? After that, he was selected.
0: Yeah, now, why didn't Kevin Reddington ask him questions? Because Kevin Reddington, like Gayle King, is a racist, assumes that a black man, I'm not asking him questions about why he was arrested. He's black. I want him on the jury. He hates cops. He's going to vote for acquittal. Except he didn't. And a lot of the women on the jury were upset that this black juror took the exercise bands in the jury room and wrapped them around a water bottle. They were very offended by that, but the guy had a reason for doing it.
4: We even talked about the water bottle, how he tied the string around the water bottle. He said he did it to set an example. He did it to set an example and show people this is what the string was used for. Imagine the water bottle as their little necks.
0: Oh, I don't think they wanted to imagine that. I don't think they wanted to deal with that fact, that uncomfortable visual image. Why? Because it interrupted their narrative that Lindsey Clancy wasn't responsible for killing her own children, which she readily admitted to, but they wanted her acquitted.
5: This afternoon, expect periods of bright sunshine along with a few isolated thunderstorms. It will be very warm and humid with gusty winds possible during any downpours. The high will reach 89. Tonight will be partly cloudy, still very warm and humid with a chance of a thunderstorm in a few spots. The low will be around 72. Tomorrow will bring a mix of clouds and sun along with a few showers and a thunderstorm. It will remain warm and humid with a high of 85. As we head into Friday, expect the clouds to break for some sunshine and for it to feel less humid with a high of 78. I'm meteorologist Joe Lundberg on 98.9 FM, The Answer.
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8: Ronald Reagan understood that freedom sometimes requires more than quiet diplomacy. It requires moral clarity. On June 12, 1987, standing before the Brandenburg Gate in a divided Berlin, Reagan issued a direct challenge to Soviet leader Mikhail Gorbachev. "Mr. Gorbachev, tear down this wall." The Berlin Wall was more than concrete and barbed wire. It represented a system that restricted movement, divided families, and denied millions the freedoms Americans often take for granted. Reagan refused to treat that division as permanent. He understood that free nations must be willing to identify the difference between liberty and oppression, and have the courage to say so. 2 years later, the Berlin Wall fell. Freedom survives when people refuse to accept tyranny as inevitable. So when freedom is challenged today, will we have the courage to defend it with the same clarity?
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0: 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And you know Larry, he hosts a show at nighttime here on 98.9 The Answer. And you might know Larry from his visit to Central Ohio a year or so ago when he joined us at the Der Dutchman restaurant. We didn't even get to eat dinner, Larry and I, that night. So many of you wanted to come up and take a photo with Larry. Well, now you get another chance to hang out with Larry. Friday night, October the 2nd, Larry will join Jack Windsor and myself on stage at Genoa Christian Fellowship as we host a night with the candidates. Now, let me just say, the ticket sales for this are disappointing to me when I look at the numbers. And a couple of things. No place in the state of Ohio is going to have a lineup of candidates like we have. There's no debates between Vivek and Amy Acton, but you're going to have access to Vivek that night. You're going to hear from John Husted. You're going to hear from Frank LaRose, Robert Sprague, and also from Keith Faber. All of them running for statewide consequential office in the state of Ohio. The tickets are $5. Please tell me, please tell me that voting and being an informed voter isn't worth $5 to you. Now, I know there we have VIP tickets. Oh, I can't afford a VIP ticket. Okay, well, get a general admission ticket and come and show these people. Is this going to be indicative of how we're going to show up at the polls? That we're not going to show up at the polls? I mean, people, please. Come to our... We're not making money off this event. We're losing money off it. We do these events for you so you can be an informed voter. So, yeah, so we can network with you and stuff like that. But trust me, we're not making any money off of this. We're doing this for you, for the benefit of you to have an opportunity to hear from the candidates. So please, please, get your tickets right now at 989theanswer.com. What did the polls show about the races in Ohio? Well, Bowling Green State University, my brother's alma mater, one of two, has Amy Acton and Sherrod Brown up by 3 points on John Husted. Of course, that's Brown's race in the Senate. And Amy Acton up 3 on Vivek Ramaswamy. Now, our Jack Windsor, host of the Windsor Report, 4 to 6 p.m., Monday through Friday here on The Answer. Jack says that the polls are oversampling Democrats, which is kind of common that they do that. Also, I don't know if it's a sin to tell a pollster something that's not really true. I suppose it is. I suppose it is a lie to tell a pollster, oh, yeah, I'm definitely voting for Amy Acton, to throw their polls off. I would not do that, though, because I'm afraid some Republicans are going to look at the polls and they're going to say, well, Vivek's got no chance. I'm not going out. I'm not going to vote. No. A pox be upon your thinking if that is where you are. Get out and vote. Vote early. Get those numbers logged. Get it in. Get after your friends. I cannot imagine. You think Ohio is underachieving now? If you put that person, Amy Acton, in charge of the state of Ohio, there will only be so much the General Assembly can do to limit her. She will have executive power. She will be able to write executive orders. It'll be a disaster. And be stuck with her for 4 years. Be stuck. And I mean stuck. Similarly, in the state of Michigan, I can't believe the people are stupid enough. I know y'all Ohio State fans, you know, you delight in saying Michigan people are stupid. But if they, I will join you in that if they put Mohammed El-Sayed in the U.S. Senate. He was in Washington yesterday doing damage control with Democrats. And if you thought that El-Sayed's radical positions might cause some of the Democratic senators who did not endorse him, including Chuck Schumer, the Senate minority leader, to say, I'm not comfortable endorsing him. You know, we'll just let it play out. No, no, no. I'll play in a minute the comments yesterday after El-Sayed went in and told them what they wanted to hear. But first, these are a couple of his radical positions, three of them back to back.
12: I'm looking for billionaires to pay their fair share by taxing their wealth.
0: Oh, but
12: yeah, so if you're a billionaire in this country, you probably should be worried.
13: Medicare for All would literally guarantee you from cradle to grave all the health care you need and all the medication you need.
14: I just want to be clear. ICE can't be reformed. ICE can't be retrained. ICE needs to be abolished.
0: Okay, there you go. Three reasons, as if you needed any, not to vote for this guy, besides the fact that he's a terrorist-loving Muslim. Who thinks that trans surgeries are the same as circumcision? Now, to win the primary, he had to pal around with an America-hating, Jew-hating, vile, disgusting, horrific person named Hassan Piker. I want to warn you, if you have children in the car right now, if you're sensitive to profanity, I'm obviously not going to run profanity on the air. I've bleeped it out. You'll be able to tell what he's most likely saying. Why did I leave the profanity in? Because I want you to know the level of depravity and hatred for America that Hassan Piker has. And Mohammed El-Sayed has refused to disavow his friendship with Hassan Piker. So when you listen to Hassan Piker here, you are listening to views that Mohammed El-Sayed refuses to condemn, refuses to disassociate himself from. Yet El-Sayed is up in the polls in Michigan. So you could have in the U.S. Senate for 6 years someone who agrees with Hassan Piker's position on America.
15: Because I'm in the United States of America, the most dog country on the planet, the absolute worst country on the planet, straight up, bar none, a capitalist the absolute worst place on the planet. Just a horrific, monstrous, awful country that I despise. The absolute worst country that has the most wealth throughout history, throughout time, the wealthiest nation on the planet, and we don't have a fraction of the dedicated broadband speeds that you can get in a village on the countryside of France. Okay? The worst infrastructure, the absolute biggest hole on the planet. I despise this nation. I despise this country with my entire heart. Okay?
0: Yeah, okay. You're in your L.A. mansion. You're a multimillionaire. You've been to France. How many people here know what the broadband in France is like? Funny, we're such a crazy bad country. You're not leaving. We're so backward, but we can go in and rescue two down pilots in the middle of Iran while the whole country's looking for them. We can do that and get out fine. I can only imagine what my friends Rich and Bill and John, all of who served in the American military, two in the Marines and one in the 101st Airborne Division in Vietnam, think when they hear a disgusting take on America from Hassan Piker. They fought so people like that could have the freedom to say those awful things. Here's El Sayed. You going to disavow Hassan Piker?
16: Well, there are Jewish voters in your state who are concerned about your relationship with Piker. You have condemned anti-Semitism, but not called out his rhetoric directly. Why not?
12: Weijia, with all due respect, this is the third time you've asked about a Twitch streamer in California.
0: So condemn it.
12: Four events in Michigan this week. You know what didn't come up? Twitch streamers in California.
0: This is the way he dodges the question every single time. This is not what people are interested in. No, the fact that you continue to be asked about it would seem to indicate that people are interested in it. Do you still embrace a guy who said America deserved 9/11, a guy who, I don't need to repeat it, okay? But you would think sitting U.S. senators would hear that Hassan Piker rant and hear El Sayed refuse to disassociate from Piker, which it wouldn't be genuine even if he did. I guess I suppose there's some degree of admiration that I have for him not being just a lying piece of garbage like Abigail Spanberger, James Tallarico, and other Democrats who tell you what you want to hear, what they need to say so they can get elected. I suppose there's some honor in that. But here's Democrats after meeting with El Sayed yesterday. Are you going to embrace him, or are you still like, I'm a little uncomfortable with how he views America?
17: He's a great candidate. He's going to win, and we are all united.
0: Kirsten Gillibrand.
18: Who talks every day about the high costs that American families are facing.
0: Liz Warren.
18: It's the life he's lived.
19: Abdul is somebody who's not afraid to talk about the ways that both our politics and our economy is corrupt.
0: Chris Murphy.
19: I applaud him for that.
20: He's a really great, strong candidate. He certainly showed that to everybody. It's clear that Abdul has wind in his sails right now. I think now it's just a question of how strong that wind is.
21: We had a very good...
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24: Breaking news this hour from Town Hall. I'm Rich Thomason. After winning final congressional approval, the Russia sanctions bill, it's named for the late Senator Lindsey Graham, is on its way to President Trump for his signature. The bill's aim is to deprive Vladimir Putin of resources needed to continue the Ukraine war. In the meantime, the war does continue. Russia has unleashed another missile and drone barrage targeting Ukraine's capital, Kiev, and surrounding areas. At least 16 people injured, according to Ukrainian authorities.
1: The Kiev City Military Administration reported attacks at more than 10 locations in the city, with 33 sites damaged in the wider region. Ukraine's emergency service also said a massive Russian attack in Odessa injured 7 people, including 2 children. Firefighters worked overnight to put out blazes caused by the strikes. Meanwhile, Ukraine's president, Volodymyr Zelensky, said Ukrainian forces struck targets in Russia overnight. I'm Karen Shemas.
24: President Trump is blasting the Federal Reserve's decision to hike interest rates for the first time in several years. Mr. Trump says rates should be far lower than they are. He contends they should stand at 1% or less. Fed Chairman Kevin Warsh defends the increase as necessary to tamp down inflation.
2: The plain fact is that inflation is too high and has been for too long. This summer's inflation readings do not tell me that underlying trends have meaningfully improved.
24: The Fed's rate hike means that borrowing costs will be going up. Canadian Prime Minister Mark Carney has embraced the prospect of his country becoming the European Union's first associate member. President Trump is not keen on the idea, though. He threatens to limit trade with Europe if the action proves to be a hostile act. Wall Street, Dow futures up 630 points. NASDAQ futures ahead 469. More on these stories, townhall.com.
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24: The U.S. is, again, refusing to allow Palestinian President Abbas to address the U.N. General Assembly in person in New York.
21: In a statement explaining its decision, the State Department accused officials of the Palestinian Authority and Palestine Liberation Organization of failure to reform and ongoing activities that undermine the prospects for peace in the Middle East. Mr. Abbas has previously used his platform at the annual gathering of world leaders to advocate for a permanent end to the war in Gaza, full UN membership, and a clear path towards Palestinian statehood. After being denied a visa last year, a resolution was adopted allowing him to appear remotely via video. A similar proposal is now expected to be considered again.
24: The BBC's Tom Bailey. UN human rights experts say they have found reasonable grounds to believe that the U.S. committed war crimes and 2 strikes in Iran.
5: News this afternoon, expect periods of bright sunshine along with a few isolated thunderstorms. It will be very warm and humid with gusty winds possible during any downpours. The high will reach 89. Tonight will be partly cloudy, still very warm and humid with a chance of a thunderstorm in a few spots. The low will be around 72. Tomorrow will bring a mix of clouds and sun along with a few showers and a thunderstorm. It will remain warm and humid with a high of 85. As we head into Friday, expect the clouds to break for some sunshine and for it to feel less humid with a high of 78. I'm meteorologist Joe Lundberg on 98.9 FM, The Answer.
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0: Welcome into hour number two of the Bruce Hooley Show on a rainy Thursday. In Licking County yesterday, Judge David Brandstuhl, shortly after 1 o'clock, declared Bruce Foster, the New Albany warehouse shooter, not guilty of murder of two co-workers by reason of insanity. So the body count that Democratic Judge David Brandstuhl has excused now is up to 8. 6 in the Tuskegee Valley bus crash on I-70, where he gave the trucker an 18-month sentence. and then now Bruce Foster gets committed to a mental hospital, not a jail, where he belongs. That's all I'll say about that at the moment, because I want to get to my friend Matt Mayer, who joins us every Thursday. Matt's with OpportunityOhio.org. He writes the Patriot Mind Substack, and boy, did he knock it out of the park this week with his Substack, talking about something that happened in his previous visit here to the Bruce Hooley Show. You can follow Matt on Twitter at Ohio Matt. Welcome to the show, Matt. And we unwittingly last week, I guess, sparked something in a, well, I guess a lunatic out there who thinks that Jews perpetrated 9/11.
1: Yeah, I mean, a total sickening blood libel. Like, the idea that Israel did 9/11 when, and again, how do we know they didn't? Because, right, everybody involved was not Israeli. Like, everyone involved, they were all Saudis.
0: But Matt, they were all Mossad agents. Didn't you listen to him?
1: Yeah, they were Mossad agents. And here's the deal, right? You know, there's a lawsuit that the victims of 9/11 have filed against Saudi Arabia, and Saudi Arabia filed a motion to dismiss the lawsuit. If Israel had admitted it had done 9/11, as this guy believed, then guess what? The judge would have granted that motion because they have you're suing the wrong country. Well, obviously that didn't happen because everybody knows Saudi Arabia is the one that's guilty. So that's where you got to look. So this guy was just a complete wing nut, man.
0: Yeah, he was. But as you and I discussed in the aftermath of his voicemail, you pointed out something really interesting in that for the longest time on the call, until he got to his racial grievances late in the message, his views could have come from the far right or they could have come from the far left.
1: Yeah, yeah. I mean, that's exactly right. You're like, is this guy a Tucker Carlson right guy, or is this guy Hassan Piker left guy? And he only revealed himself when he used the word misinformation, because yeah, we know that is such a word of the left. And then, of course, he did the whole, we in America, we whites treat all, you know, people that aren't white like roaches, like the Israelis treat the Arabs. And again, Bruce, you and I have talked about this as well. There are lots of Arab Israelis. They're in the Knesset. They're part of
0: they're in the government.
1: In fact, after October 7th, many Arab Israelis supported what Netanyahu did. So, but there are no Jewish Palestinians.
0: No live ones. There are some without heads.
1: No, correct.
0: Matt Mayer, OpportunityOhio.org is our guest. His website, or Opportunity Ohio, delves into a lot of business matters in the state of Ohio. It's where you get data, lots and lots of data, lots and lots of facts. If you're a feelings person, probably not your cup of tea. But data, irrefutable, and Matt brings it strong. His opinions on Twitter are also worth a read. X, I should say. He is at Ohio Mad. His Substack, The Patriot Mind, is what you should subscribe to, because it provides lots of insight on matters both local, statewide, and national. We've got a new poll out as we get, less than 50 days to the election. We're going to have a governor-elect. We're going to have a senator-elect. And neither of those polls over the past few weeks have looked, super promising for Vivek Ramaswamy and for John Husted. I tend to think that there's a better chance Sherrod Brown wins than there is that Amy Acton wins, but her doggedly hanging on to the lead in the polls is not something that I rest easy thinking about.
1: Yeah, no, a new poll came out. It was a pretty intensive poll. It has Ramaswamy and Husted both down by 3 points to Amy Acton and Sherrod Brown. And what's really interesting about the crosstabs, and that's where, they ask questions and then they divide it by age, gender, race, education, things like that. What I found most interesting is in both races, the Democrats, so Brown and Acton, are getting like 96% of Democrat votes.
0: Yes.
1: But on the Republican side, both Ramaswamy and Husted are only getting about 86%, 87% of Republican votes. That's that. What you, I pointed this out months ago and warned about it, which is, right, Republicans who are going to either vote elsewhere or they're going to undervote or not vote in this race. And, you know, the Republicans pick up very few Democrat votes, but the Democrats are actually picking up 5 to 7% of Republican votes. So that's where you're going to continue to see a problem if that doesn't get corrected.
0: No doubt about it. Matt Mayer, opportunityohio.org. Typically older people vote, are more faithful in voting than younger people are, but I could give you many reasons why I think there's just more energy on the left than there is the right here. But what, you know, J.D. Vance said the other day, don't put the people back in charge who got us into the mess that we're trying to dig out of. That has some vestiges to the Biden thing that, you know, things are better than you feel they are. I mean, I paid $4.28 for gas yesterday. I'm not excited about that, but I also am willing to do that because I've never been asked to storm a beach at Normandy. I've never been asked to go into a rice paddy in Vietnam. If I have to pay high prices for gas in order to keep Iran from a nuclear weapon, I'm willing to do it. But a lot of Americans are not willing to do that. And they're, I guess, in my view, myopic to the fact that we had 9% inflation under Biden. And so Republicans are, the popular logic is, going to pay a price for perceived lack of or actual lack of affordability.
1: Yeah. And here's the deal. You know, in that poll, the 65 and older vote is voting with the Democrats. Both Ramaswamy and Husted are losing that segment. But here's the problem with JD's comment about, you know, you don't put the people who got you in charge. Well, in Ohio, that's Republicans, and It's been Republicans for 15 straight years. So the argument JD makes is, by the way, it's a good argument nationally. But in Ohio, the problem is it's been all Republicans, complete control, supermajority for 15 years. You know, I've been lamenting that and saying, Guys, you're not using your power right here. You're not doing the things you need to do. And that's why I think there are lots of Republicans who are looking away from both Ramaswamy and Husted, because I think they're saying, yeah, JD, you're right. We keep putting you guys in charge and they don't do anything. So why should we do it again?
0: What do you make of the furor around AI is going to end the world coming from the AI guys who are building the systems that they seem to be so worried about? I'm thinking about all the things we've been told that are going to happen, from climate change to COVID wiping us out to masking is good and closing the schools is good and this, that, and the other. And I'm seeing what I think is and all the Democrats are embracing policing AI, because I think they want to have speech controls, take our freedom away. They can reorder history to where you could actually someday, I could see, type into AI what happened on 9/11, and we could see a story told much like that nutcase made on the message he left for us after last week's show. I think it's a way for Democrats to rewrite history and to control people. I don't favor these clampdowns, but you may have a completely different opinion.
1: No, look, as the former deputy regulator in Colorado, I was always suspicious when an industry came to us and said, we want you to regulate us. It's like, wait, what? Why would you want us to regulate you? We're deregulators, right? We're free market guys. And so that's number one is my concern is, why are they now suddenly, you know, 2 months before an election saying we want to be regulated? And two, this is the tell that you just pointed out. Why is it every Democrat instantly jumped on this within 24 hours in the same direction? I mean, AI isn't political, right? But it now feels like it is,
0: sure,
1: because suddenly every Democrat is saying the exact same thing about it. And it's like, well, really? Like, we're not talking about abortion or school choice or, you know, progressive tax policy. This is just industry, AI doing its thing. And every one of you is, you know, you're all, you know, looking in the same direction. So that makes me pretty suspicious at this point.
0: Well, Bernie Sanders said yesterday, Matt, that, when President Xi comes to the White House, he and Donald Trump should work on an agreement because, you know, China, if they promise that they won't do something nefarious, I mean, we can't trust them not to steal technology on golf clubs and things like that. But, I mean, we could totally trust them on AI.
1: Yeah, as LeCun said in the, you know, whole Iliad, Odyssey, epic. Trust not the Greeks, even when bearing gifts. So sorry, I'm never going to trust the Chinese ever, no matter what they do.
0: Yeah, absolutely right. Matt Mayer, opportunityohio.org. Read his Substack, The Patriot Mind. He delves deeply into that. Yeah, crazy call, but also problematic because, as I said, the scary thing about the mindset behind that caller saying that the Jews are responsible for 9/11 is that guy votes. That guy votes. That guy might procreate. Yeah. He might have children who he's raising to think that.
1: Yeah, he's going to indoctrinate his kids. But, you know, the other thing I wanted to talk about.
0: Real quick, running out of time.
1: You know, this whole Don Jr. Russian
0: oligarch thing.
1: If you criticize Hunter Biden, criticize Don Jr. He's grifting. It's disgusting.
0: Yeah, very fair. Very fair.
2: This afternoon, expect periods of bright sunshine along with a few isolated thunderstorms. It will be very warm and humid with gusty winds possible during any downpours. The high will reach 89. Tonight will be partly cloudy, still very warm and humid with a chance of a thunderstorm in a few spots. The low will be around 72. Tomorrow will bring a mix of clouds and sun along with a few showers and a thunderstorm. It will remain warm and humid with a high of 85. As we head into Friday, expect the clouds to break for some sunshine and for it to feel less humid with a high of 78. I'm meteorologist Joe Lundberg on 98.9 FM, The Answer.
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7: Told you earlier, Larry Elder wrote a great column today on townhall.com. Have you heard this controversy that, oh, black people are being lynched again in the United States of America? Turns out they're committing suicide in some places. And people are, of course, people, including those in Congress, are pinning it on, it must be racist white people who are doing this. Larry Elder always brings the truth, and he'll be bringing it to our event on October the 2nd, Friday night, at Genoa Christian Fellowship. You should come. You really should come. We just talked with Matt Maher about depressed turnout among Republicans. If you come to this event, that'll show me you're a motivated voter. I need to know you're a motivated voter. If we lose the governorship and we lose a Senate seat because 97% of Democrats vote Democrat and only 87% of Republicans vote Republican, that is a deficit that John Husted and Vivek Ramaswamy cannot make up. You don't want to be responsible for that. You don't want your fingerprints all over an Amy Acton stewardship of the state of Ohio down the sewer. Nor do you want to give Sherrod Brown another term in the U.S. Senate. One way to get energized is to come to our event. Larry Elder, Jack Windsor, myself, talking to Vivek Ramaswamy, John Husted, Robert Sprague, Keith Faber, Frank LaRose, on stage October 2nd, Genoa Christian Fellowship. $5 to get in? Really? Less than a biggie bag? Come on! Get your tickets, 9890answer.com. I wanted to get to, and it's my fault, totally my fault, that I did not get to with Matt Maher, what he touched on at the end of our call, which is this ridiculous acceptance by Don Trump Jr. of millions and millions and millions of dollars from a Russian oligarch. Just ridiculous for Don Jr.'s wedding. Don Jr.'s rich. The woman he married is rich. You don't need a Russian billionaire to pick up the tab for anything at your wedding. And Matt Maher's right. If you criticized, and you did, and you should have, and you were right to, Hunter Biden for all his dealings, getting a check for millions of dollars from the wife of the mayor of Moscow and all the dirty money he got in Ukraine and China, then

0: You've got to be an honest broker, and you've got to condemn Don Jr. for doing this. I'm uncomfortable when I hear Trump's made $1.2 billion off crypto in the last year. I don't like it that Bill Clinton left the White House a supposed pauper that he had to steal the furniture, and now he's undeniably loaded. Barack Obama, too. It's just wrong. It's crazy, and we should call it out on both sides, because if we don't, then it'll never get fixed. So that's Today in Crazy headline number one. Today in Crazy headline number two, it must be great to be handsomely paid for your ignorance. I don't know the feeling, but you know who does? Jessica Tarloff of Fox News. I've named the mute button on my remote control the Tarloff button, because whenever she comes on the five, I'm like, eh. And then I fast forward until I see her go off the screen, and then I'm like, okay, back to Gutfeld, back to Jesse Waters, back to Dana Perino, back to Emily Campagno. Because I just don't need Jessica Tarloff's nonsense. But you might ask, well, if she's such a partisan, Bruce, why is she going through the trouble of being on Fox News? I mean, she could find an echo chamber at MS Now or any network show. Yeah, she could. But at least while she is completely and totally uninformed on the issues, she, at least while she feigns being completely and totally uninformed on the issues, voicing Democratic Party ideology pillar to post, she apparently works for Fox News because it keeps her informed in ways that her access to Democratic sites do not.
1: I've gotten really important insight and a different perspective on it from working in a conservative media environment. You know, while the Biden administration was saying nothing's wrong on the border is effectively closed, Fox had a drone flying over the border that was showing, you know, tens of thousands of people, and at peak a couple hundred thousand people streaming across the border in a month. And I was gobsmacked, not only by the reality of what was going on and how unfair it was that I was sitting here in an air-conditioned studio in New York City telling people in Eagle Pass to suck it up, but that the administration had no answer for it. And they got it together in the last year, I think, because elections, frankly, were coming, and they thought, we need to do something about this.
0: You don't say. Really? You don't say. What an absolute ignoramus. Okay, Buckeye fans, this one's for you. Last night, the Football Bowl subcommittee has reviewed the end of the Michigan-Western Michigan game, and they say that had instant replay protocols been followed in the correct way, the outcome of the game would have been different. In other words, Western Michigan would have run, which begs the question, why can't you just change the result of the game? It was the last play of the game. Nothing could have happened after that. Well, I mean, it did. The Hail Mary that Michigan caught and won the game. Why not retroactively award the win to Western Michigan? I don't understand that. Why do we have instant replay? Oh, that's right. To get the call right. But after time expires, you can't get the call right? You can't do that? You can't go back and say, sorry, we were wrong. Western Michigan's the winner. Crazy. Utterly crazy. Now, to Texas we go. Yes, another James Tallarico Today in Crazy headline. Only this time it's not from James Tallarico. It's from James Tallarico's pastor, who is a lesbian. Fantastic, right? Here is that pastor disputing the fact, shall we say, that James Tallarico now says he's not a vegan, now says that he was wrong when he contended that God was non-binary, that he missed the mark and all that. She says that James Tallarico, shockingly enough, is not being truthful.
2: Trump people are attacking Tallarico for saying that God is non-binary. That's literally, that's literally what he is.
3: Yeah.
2: He went on Fox News and like walked that back. Did you see that?
3: Yeah, he's giving some advice that I don't think he should be following.
2: Yeah, because that's frankly something that attracted me to this church was like.
3: And, And I can guarantee you that once he gets elected, he'll change his tune back to where he was.
2: Okay, but he has to kind of play this game.
3: Yes, that's what his campaign has convinced him of, is that the Democratic Party is backing off on their stances on trans and all of this. And so his staff is encouraging him to kind of do the same thing.
0: There you go. That's Babs Miller, okay? Babs has a lot to say about James Tallarico. Here is a little bit more from her.
3: If you polled our membership and asked them whether they were Christian, agnostic, or atheist, the vast majority would say agnostic or atheist.
0: What?
3: Because they don't buy the religion that has been that we got from the Puritans. We still have people in this church that wish that that young man had not just nicked his ear, but been more successful.
0: Yes! We have people in their church who wish Donald Trump had been killed. Apparently, that religion they got from the Puritans didn't say that murder is wrong.
4: With SRN News, I'm Rich Thomason in Washington. The Fed's decision to hike interest rates for the first time in several years is not sitting well with President Trump. On Truth Social, he writes, interest rates in the United States should be 1% or less. They currently range anywhere from 3.75 to 4%. Fed Chair Kevin Warsh says the rate hike is needed to combat inflation. President Trump says it's laughable. The president referring to a proposal to grant Canada associate membership in the European Union. Russia's sanctions bill, one that was named for the late Senator Lindsey Graham, has won final congressional approval, now on its way to President Trump's desk for his signature. The Bank of England expected to keep interest rates unchanged despite rising inflation in the UK. The opening bell sounding on Wall Street, stocks starting off the day higher. More details at SRNNews.com.
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0: 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Let's play a little game of good senator, bad senator, shall we? We'll start with good senator. Bernie Moreno and John Husted are the co-sponsors of a bill in the U.S. Senate called the Red Light Act. The Red Light Act would withhold federal funds from states that issue licenses to illegal immigrant truck drivers. Now, this is a common practice throughout the country. California gives out a bunch of them. Connecticut gives out a bunch of them. And this has had catastrophic consequences right here in the state of Ohio. We have, by my count, in the last year, six people killed, six innocent Ohioans killed by illegal immigrant or immigrant truck drivers. We had the Sapolsky family, Luke and Linnea Sapolsky and their one-year-old son, Logan, killed on Saturday evening around 6:30 p.m. on I-71 near the 36 exit near Delaware when a big semi-truck never braked, stopped traffic, ran right into the back of their pickup truck, and killed them on their way home to the village of Ashley. Shortly thereafter, we had Toby Forsyth, prime of life, young man going to college, playing soccer, a goaltender, killed on I-71 in Madison County, plowed into by an immigrant truck driver. And then we had, August the 29th, September the 6th, I don't remember, a husband and a son, Herschel Gibson, 52, and his 11-year-old son, Michael, killed near Kreidersville, Ohio, Allen County, again, by a truck driver who couldn't speak English, couldn't pass, you know. What does this road sign mean? But they get a license from another state, and then they're driving through Ohio, and then they're killing Ohioans. Bernie Moreno said this, how many more Ohio families have to bury their loved ones who were murdered by illegal immigrants who never should have been behind the wheel before Democrats finally admit enough is enough? This epidemic has gone on too long. We refuse to let another drive-only license be handed out to people who have no business being in our communities in the first place. Not one more. Will this get the 60 votes in the U.S. Senate that it will need to pass and go to the U.S. House? I know Donald Trump will sign it, but I would certainly highly advise them to get this taken care of before the midterm elections, because there's no way Democrats in the Senate or the House will pass it if they have the majority. I don't think they'll pass it even if they're in the minority in the Senate, as long as it's 53-47. But that's good, Senator. Now we get to bad, Senator. Specifically, I cut this off earlier. I want you to hear the full compilation of Democratic senators who, after meeting with Democratic Michigan Senate candidate Mohammed El-Sayed yesterday in Washington, D.C., are like, oh, I don't care that he's anti-Semitic. I don't care that he pals around with Hassan Piker. And Hassan Piker hates America and says we deserve 9/11 and says he'd vote for Hamas 100 times out of 100 over Israel. I don't care about that. What I really care about is controlling the power in the U.S. Senate. And so here's an array of folks who are going to vote for and support and probably campaign and fundraise for Mohammed El-Sayed, starting with Kirsten Gillibrand.
13: He's a great candidate. He's going to win, and we are all united.
14: Here's a man who talks every day about the high costs that American families are facing. It's the life he's lived.
15: Abdul is somebody
0: Elizabeth Warren.
15: Not afraid to talk about the ways that both our politics and our economy is corrupt, and I applaud him for that.
16: He's a really great, strong candidate. He certainly showed that to everybody. And it's clear that Abdul has wind in his sails right now. I think now it's just a question of how strong that wind is.
0: Gary Peters.
17: Very good meeting. We talked all about how we're going to win in Michigan.
18: Have you buried the hatchet?
17: Look, we have to win Michigan, and we had a great and friendly meeting.
0: Oh, there you go. Have you buried the hatchet with Hassan Piker? I mean, before, you know, him as a Muslim buries the hatchet in your back, which he decidedly wishes he could do. Chuck Schumer, of course, did not endorse El-Sayed in the primary in Michigan, but he's only too happy to endorse him in the general because then Chuck will have a lot of power, a lot more power than he has now. Now to continue our bad senator theme. I've told you before, these hearings on Capitol Hill are utterly ridiculous because they are not at all used by senators to get answers to questions. They are used by senators to get a video they hope will go viral that they can use in their campaign. So yesterday, Kash Patel, or 2 days ago, Kash Patel, FBI director, was in front of the Senate. And he was disclosing details about Thomas Crooks, the would-be assassin of Donald Trump, and talking about, hey, the crime rate in America is lower than it's been since the 1930s. You would think that that would be a achievement that they could celebrate on both sides of the aisle. But no, they cannot do that because Democrats hate Kash Patel. They hate Kash Patel because he's Donald Trump's FBI director. And so Cory Booker of New Jersey, who in his delusional fantasies, thinks he has a chance to be president, was looking for something that he could do, some grandstanding move beyond the, 30-some hours that he stood in the Senate and rambled and rambled and rambled without going to the bathroom. Cory Booker was looking to turn his 5 minutes of fame into apparently 15 minutes of fame, much to the consternation of the chairman of the committee, Chuck Grassley, 93-year-old Chuck Grassley, who kept banging his gavel for Booker to shut up to no avail.
19: Your time's up.
20: No, sir, my time is not up. You allowed Mike Lee to go 2.5 minutes over, but yet a Democratic senator, you're going to cut him off?
19: At a previous meeting, I let you go 3 hearings.
20: As
19: over.
20: You have other people, I have one more line of questioning to give.
19: No, he's...
20: So, Mr., then I'll make my concluding remark, and you can do whatever you want, sir. My concluding remark is, we
0: start
20: don't
0: the
20: have
0: clock.
20: An FBI director. We have a lackey here.
19: Okay.
20: Who is using government, and frankly, he's not even a good lackey. He's an incompetent lackey.
19: Okay.
20: He's like an 18-year-old kid who wants to join a fraternity that he could never be a member of, doing keg stands and chugging with friends. He's an embarrassment to the agency and wouldn't qualify even to be an FBI agent, sir. He won't answer questions for a committee. He insults Democrats here, and you don't step in. He has a little book by his side that he literally is using to try to intimidate people in the same way he intimidates reporters.
0: Grassley,
20: he is a disgrace, sir. I have a right to ask questions
0: about how he's spending
20: money on his girlfriend. And yet he stonewalls me, but will run on Fox News and talk about any and all these issues. This is ridiculous. This is a sham.
0: Ah.
20: And what's bad is not the person sitting there
0: yes.
20: who's a mockery to the office he holds.
0: Ah, Travis Shamockery.
20: As bad is the people that are enabling him to do so.
19: You understand, Mr. Director, why during the Kavanaugh hearings I let people talk and talk because it takes longer to shut them up than it does to let them talk. Now, you go ahead and say what you wanted to say.
18: I don't have much to say. This guy called me a thug. It's kind of ironic. He's running for president of the United States. He just got his 22nd ad campaign. Next.
0: There you go. Cash Patel. Next. I know what you're up to. Now, you would think after being owned by like that, Cory Booker would have had enough. But no. Some guy in the audience was heckling Cash Patel. They took him out. And so Booker was like, don't worry, dude. I got your back.
20: I'm going to hold this man accountable for as long as he's in his job until he gets fired, which he probably will because he's incompetent at his job and continues to do things that merit his removal. Yes, shame on you, sir.
19: Director Patel, were you done?
18: By the way, violent crime arrests by the FBI in New Jersey are up 75% on top of the historic results we've already delivered for the American people.
20: And yeah, thanks to the state police and local police officers.
18: Irrespective of the lies that he continues to tell.
20: There are nothing I have said here is a lie.
18: You said your time's up. Are you done or not?
20: No, are you done or not? You want to answer my questions? If you want my questions, go to the next person. This is ridiculous. What a mockery you are.
18: You are the biggest mockery in the United States Senate, and you're sitting next to Schiff.
20: Yeah, well, 8 million people in New Jersey don't think so.
19: Done.
20: At least I didn't get my job the way you got your job.
19: Are you going to interfere with Senator Graham, asking her questions,
20: I
19: too?
20: I certainly will not.
19: Too, as well?
20: Or are you done now?
19: Are you ready to shut up?
20: I am done, sir.
0: There you go. What if Grassley had a heart attack there? Would Booker have apologized? I don't know. Cory Booker, ladies and gentlemen. Utter fool.
21: This afternoon, expect periods of bright sunshine along with a few isolated thunderstorms. It will be very warm and humid with gusty winds possible during any downpours. The high will reach 89. Tonight will be partly cloudy, still very warm and humid with a chance of a thunderstorm in a few spots. The low will be around 72. Tomorrow will bring a mix of clouds and sun along with a few showers and a thunderstorm. It will remain warm and humid with a high of 85. As we head into Friday, expect the clouds to break for some sunshine and for it to feel less humid with a high of 78. I'm meteorologist Joe Lundberg on 98.9 FM, The Answer.
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0: 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Speaking of dishonest, you know, we're breaking down different segments, different demographics of the population. By percentages always. Percentage of the population that's Republican, percentage that's Democrat, percentage that's independent, white, black, Hispanic, Asian, union member, non-union member. The latter number is pretty much 50-50. Union members in the United States of America pretty much break down 50-50, Republican and Democrat. And candidates are always fighting for the union vote. It's a big segment of people. You got your Teamsters Union, your International Brotherhood of Electrical Workers. You got tons and tons. You got your Service Employees Union. Lots and lots of union members out there. Their votes are valuable. But here's where it gets really weird on the union membership. Testimony before a House subcommittee from Health, Employment, Labor, and Pensions took place on Capitol Hill on Tuesday. And there was a gentleman there testifying from the American Accountability Foundation. Now, I'm a big accountability guy. I believe actions should have consequences. And I believe if you're operating in a disingenuous way, there should be accountability for that. So let me ask you a question. If you are a union member and you are paying union dues, particularly if you're forced to be a part of the union because you can't work here unless you are a member of the union. Teachers union, whatever union it is, you got to pay your union dues. You know, I'm not saying you don't get anything out of it. They bargain collectively on your behalf, your salary, your benefits, your vacation time, this, that, the other. It's bargained for by the union. One person gets it. Everybody gets it. That's how it's done. I used to be a member of a union when I was in the guild at the plane dealer. Didn't always agree with the union stances, but I benefited back then when newspapers weren't a, you know, flaming dumpster fire. But if 50% of union members are Republican and 50% of union members are Democrats, shouldn't 50% of union political contributions go to Democrats and 50% go to Republicans? It would seem to be fair, wouldn't it? That's not how it works. Here's a portion of Mr. Jones' testimony giving the ratios on where the percentage of union political donations go.
4: The numbers are over 90% in favor of one party. If you look at the engineers, the BLET union, a Teamster member, 99% of party committee money went to Democrats. In 2024, 24 checks went to Democratic committees. 2 went to Republicans. Smart TD, train conductors, 97% of contributions went to Democratic committees. 1.03 million to Emily's List. Why on earth do train conductors care about funding a pro-choice left-wing lobby? The UAW, $5.3 million to Democrats, $45,000 to Republicans, a $2 million check to the Democratic Governors Association. You look at the IBEW, $11.2 million to Democrats, $252,000 to Republicans, 98%. And this is all before you get into how these unions are wasting members' money on other things. This is before you look at the $10 million one union spent wrapping a NASCAR to advertise their union. Before you get to the $3.9 million one union spent at Caesars in Las Vegas last year. I love a good time. I love going to Vegas, but I can't understand how a near $4 million expenditure helps a union member get a better pension or a better job in a steel mill, in an auto factory, or working for a railroad.
0: Well, probably doesn't, but I bet the union person who donates to the Political Action Committee had a fantastic time in Vegas and maybe got to hobnob with the driver down in the pits. It was wrapped in the union signage. Now, again, the AI thing, you're being played. You're being played on the anti-data center thing. I know you don't like me saying that. Look who's in the foxhole with you. Bernie Sanders and AOC are in the foxhole with you on data centers. All the Democrats out there are in the foxhole with you on data centers. I got some really good Republican friends who are convinced that data centers are going to be the death of us. Take away all your water. Take away all your power. You're being played on data centers. You're being played on flock cameras. You're being played on artificial intelligence. Bernie Sanders, I referenced this earlier. Bernie Sanders thinks that when Xi Jinping of China comes to the White House, that Donald Trump should Bernie was upset. Like, weren't we all like, didn't we go through like a long impeachment over Trump being a puppet for Vladimir Putin? Now you want Donald Trump to come to an agreement with China, which steals intelligence and other, you know, technological secrets on all kinds of American products. Bernie Sanders now wants us to trust China on monitoring AI.
5: I would hope very much that the President of the United States and President Xi of China, when they meet in the very near future, can sit down and negotiate an agreement banning, for example, super intelligence.
0: Yeah, that'd be a great idea. Come to that agreement with China, and then we'll observe it and they won't. What a moron. Here's David Sacks. He's the president's AI guru, talking about where this push for AI regulation in the United States comes from and why the very people pushing the envelope on AI, if in fact they are, want to be regulated.
6: They want a World Health Organization for AI. They basically want AI governance to be done by some sort of globalist body.
0: Exactly right. They want it to be done so that the United States will not have the freedom and liberty and sovereignty that we have had, that we've won on the battlefields of the world. They want us to be part of a collective, which is a nice way of saying they want us to be socialists. The warm embrace of collectivism, Zora Mandani talked about. Joe Lonsdale, Palantir co-founder on AI regulation. Listen to this guy. He knows exactly what he's talking about.
7: There's a panic going on because they're trying to scare people, because they want people scared, because they want to put new rules in place to capture things. And, you know, the same way they want to scare us with climate change or scare us with God knows what killer bees in the past, they're now trying to scare us with this. And they're trying to use it to push communism, push globalism, and push a lot of regulatory capture. And we're not going to allow it. We shouldn't let them do it.
0: No, we shouldn't let them do it. And this is why you need to prioritize being wise and discerning. Being wise and discerning. And, you know, this is not a secret. I've told you before how I try to align my mind with God's truth. Every morning, today's the 17th of September, I was reading a chapter in Proverbs, Proverbs 17, the date that corresponds, the chapter that corresponds to the date of the month. And here, just let me give you a little sample of what I'm reading today. Not all these are 100% true, like 100% all the time, but they're generally true. And I believe if you spend that 5 minutes in Proverbs every day, you'll have a better idea of how God thinks. Better to meet a bear robbed of her cubs than a fool in his folly. Bernie Sanders is a fool, okay? The people who think that men can be women, that climate change is real, that social distancing are help, they're fools. Don't listen to them.
8: Foundations of Freedom, a look at America's founding principles and the leaders who shaped our nation.
9: Ronald Reagan understood that freedom sometimes requires more than quiet diplomacy. It requires moral clarity. On June 12, 1987, standing before the Brandenburg Gate in a divided Berlin, Reagan issued a direct challenge to Soviet leader Mikhail Gorbachev. "Mr. Gorbachev, tear down this wall." The Berlin Wall was more than concrete and barbed wire. It represented a system that restricted movement, divided families, and denied millions the freedoms Americans often take for granted. Reagan refused to treat that division as permanent. He understood that free nations must be willing to identify the difference between liberty and oppression, and have the courage to say so. 2 years later, the Berlin Wall fell. Freedom survives when people refuse to accept tyranny as inevitable. So when freedom is challenged today, will we have the courage to defend it with the same clarity?
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11: Breaking news this hour from Town Hall. I'm Rich Thomason. The U.S. job market remains incredibly resilient. The Labor Department reports unemployment claims tumbled to 196,000 last week, the fewest since mid-July. Filings fell from 206,000 the week before. The Federal Reserve's first interest rate hike in several years is not sitting well with President Trump, but Fed Chair Kevin Warsh defends the central bank's action.
12: Inflation remains elevated. Today's policy action will support a timelier return to the committee's 2% goal. This committee will deliver price stability.
11: But that comes at a cost. The cost of borrowing will be going up. President Trump calls it laughable. He's referring to a proposal to grant Canada associate membership in the European Union.
13: Canada's been a terrible trade partner. And if they do that, if I think it's at all a hostile act, I will put very serious tariffs or stop trading with Europe.
11: Canadian Prime Minister Mark Carney is welcoming the prospect of closer ties with the EU. The Russia sanctions bill, named for the late Senator Lindsey Graham, has cleared the House on his way to President Trump's desk for his signature. The FBI director is touting the latest violent crime stats.
14: Official FBI data shows the United States recorded the largest drop in the murder rate on record in 2025. The Bureau reports 5,400 violent crime arrests, up 90% from the prior stretch, and says it captured all 10 of its top 10 most wanted fugitives. FBI Director Kash Patel released the figures during Senate testimony. Willie Nelson, Washington.
11: Saudi Arabia Civil Defense reports one person has been killed by falling debris from a Houthi drone. That drone was intercepted by Saudi air defenses. On Wall Street this morning, stocks are higher. The Dow is up 182 points. The Nasdaq, 333 points higher. More on these stories, townhall.com.
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11: Buckingham Palace denies a claim by the late Princess Diana's brother, Charles Spencer, about remarks that then Prince Charles allegedly made shortly after Diana's death.
17: Charles Spencer's claims that the King, in 1997 as Prince of Wales, said that Princess Diana would be soon forgotten in the days after her death have been firmly rejected by royal aides. They were demonstrably untrue claims about a deeply compassionate man, one told me. The official palace response talks of Earl Spencer's own grief, clouding reason, affecting judgment, and colouring memory.
11: The BBC's Daniela Ralph. The Bank of England expected to keep interest rates unchanged despite rising inflation in the UK. Inflation has hit a five-month high due to increased fuel prices from the Iran war. Economists believe the Monetary Policy Committee will wait for more evidence of inflation affecting wages and prices before changing the interest rates. News and analysis.
18: Today, expect a mix of clouds and sunshine with a few showers and a thunderstorm, making it feel warm and humid with a high of 84. Tonight, anticipate an evening thunderstorm, then partly cloudy skies, remaining warm and humid with a low of 68. Tomorrow, skies will transition from cloudy to partly sunny with lower humidity and a high of 78. Looking ahead to Saturday, there will be a blend of clouds and sunshine, possibly interrupted by a thunderstorm in some areas during the afternoon with a high of 81. I'm meteorologist Joe Lundberg on 98.9 FM, The Answer.
19: 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Sadly, some police officers don't make it home because motorists don't move over for emergency vehicles on the shoulder.
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26: From the wild world of DC politics to America's culture clash, brace yourself for the reality check you've been waiting for. The one and only Mike Gallagher.
30: There's a lot of gloom and doom these days, and I refuse to fall prey to the doomers. Somebody posted online, and I like this. I got a wild idea. How about everyone who voted for Trump in the last election show up in the midterm election day? Send Republicans a filibuster-proof majority, and we take one last crack at making sweeping changes that could stop the radical left for an entire generation. It's easy to be sucked up into the gloom and doom of everything we hear. AI is going to kill us. Humanity's going to be destroyed. We're going to lose. We're all going to die. The lunatic left is going to win in November. Big. Trump's going to be in jail by Christmas. We need to keep our faith, lean into God's plan, and be part of the solution, not the problem. That means you're going to need to move heaven and earth to vote. And I know it's tough right now. I get it. I get it. I get it. I wish I didn't drive by the gas station yesterday and see $4.17 a gallon for gas. And it takes a lot of courage. Takes a lot of guts to admit that prices, affordability, the economy, challenging right now. The cost of things are too high. President Trump is promising this war is going to come to an end. Gas prices are going to come plummeting down. I think gas prices are the most visible sign of this so-called affordability issue. Look, I'm going to talk bluntly for a moment. To the average American, just minding their business, trying to get through life, if it's between paying the bills or keeping Iran from having a nuclear weapon, paying the bills is going to win every time. I'm sorry. I don't want to contradict my president. I saw him yesterday in North Carolina. Big rally there. Lots of support. Here he was saying that the war is going to end. Gas prices are going to go down. And things are going to be okay.
0: It's going to end soon. But because they can't go on. They can't go on. Their nation's is destroyed. But I have to say, you have a little higher. You have a higher gas. It's a very inexpensive price to pay for what we've done. Remember that. It's a little more. It's even if it was, frankly, even if it was a lot more. But that's going to come tumbling down. That's going to be like a rocket ship in reverse. And
30: hope he's right. Hope he's right. And I pray he's right. And I've many, many times I've said, trust the guy. You don't think he's right. And then he turns out to be right just about every time. He's now promising to meet with UAE leaders, figuring out a way to end this war in Iran and make sure, guarantee they don't have a nuke. Look, I understand if I posed a horrible hypothetical to you and I said, if Iran obliterated Israel with a nuclear weapon, would it have been worth it to pay more for gas and groceries? Look, we got to vote like it's 2016 and 2024 all over again. They guaranteed us Hillary was going to win in 2016. The shock of Trump's election shattered them, shattered the lunatic left, shattered the Democrat machine. We could do it again. I got to get Newt Gingrich back on the show. Somebody told me he sat down with Sean Hannity on Sean's podcast, and it was 90 minutes of the most inspirational conversation you could have. Newt apparently isn't promising a victory in a slam dunk fashion, but he pointed out, we have a chance. We have a chance to shock them again. On paper, we shouldn't win on November. Are you following what we're learning about some of these candidates? What of James Tallarico's pastors at his home church? Have you heard what she said? Hassan Piker, what he said about the United States being worse than Al-Qaeda? Recently, in an interview with Axios, these aren't normal people. These are radical crazies. And radical crazy is what is on the ballot. Here is J.D. Vance, the Vice President of the United States, on the All In podcast, pointing out that despite the gloom and the doom and the ugliness and the, guess what? There have been many, many accomplishments by this administration, and we must not forget, especially when we're 48 days away from this crucial midterm election.
1: There is a lot of good that we've done over the past 18 months. We cut taxes bigly. We cut taxes on overtime, Social Security, and tips. Those are tax cuts for middle American workers, not just for the elites in Washington and New York City. We've had an amazing success with the border, with immigration. We've pursued H-1B reform that prioritizes American workers over foreign nationals. There's a lot of good that's been done, but there's a lot of work left to do. Don't give power to the people who cause the problems that we're fixing. Give us another chance, or give us another couple of years to continue to work on the amazing things that we've been doing for the past 2 years. And the second argument I'd make is, even if you don't agree with us on every issue, the other party is consumed by craziness. They're consumed by people who want to steal everything, who want to give the country over to illegal aliens and criminals. They actively brag about it. I mean, I've heard a lot of crazy stuff, guys, over the past, you know, few years in politics. But when I heard somebody running for Congress in New York say that July 4th was about the liberation of Puerto Rico and Palestine, I thought to myself, this person needs to be checked into a mental hospital, not given a seat in Congress. So to the American people, I'd say, send these people packing. Put them in the mental hospital. Do not put them in Congress, because even if you don't agree with us on every policy issue, at least we're motivated by common sense and American interests. They're just motivated by left-wing interest groups and radicalism, and they're going to do a very bad job if we give them power.
30: I mean, he's right. We're up against crazy right now. It's crazy for a pastor or a minister at a church to say that the vast majority of congregants at a church are agnostic, that there are people in the church who wish that the Butler, Pennsylvania would-be assassin hadn't missed. This is a pastor. It's a minister. And that once Tallarico gets elected, she said, he'll go back to his far-left positions. That's one of his ministers at his home church. These are mental patients. I'm not trying to minimize mental illness. The United States is worse than Al-Qaeda? That's Hassan Piker, the podcaster that apparently has been embraced by all of these radical left candidates like Hassan Abdul El-Sayed of Michigan. Are things perfect right now? They're not. Should we be worried? You bet. And if you're worried, remember the six easiest words in the English language to remember. If we show up, we'll win. If we show up and vote, we're going to win. And that isn't just a talking point. It's a fact. It's truth. How could you not show up and vote for Republicans? My gosh, you got Karl Rove. I'm going to vote for the Democrat for the first time because I didn't like a meme that the Republican Texas Railroad Commission candidate posted. So I'm going to vote for the Democrat. Ha ha, look at me. I'm Karl Rove. I'm going to vote for the Democrat. You think that's helpful? Karl? There's a lot of establishment Republicans who are desperately grasping for the last whiff of relevancy. That ship has sailed. The Mitt Romney, John McCain, George Bush Republican Party is gone. They want to revive it. It isn't going to work. I think they think they're going to revive it by destroying all the Republicans' chances of winning in November, getting Trump impeached, maybe convicted and incarcerated, and they think that will resurrect their establishment Republican Party. It's not going to work. It's not going to work. We got to be optimistic. We have to be full of cautious optimism. We have to have faith. We have to pray. and we got to show up. It's that simple. This is not hard. And I don't want to be discouraged, and I refuse to be discouraged. How about you? 800-655-MIKE. The mainstream media is doing everything it can to discourage us. Don't let it happen. 800-655-MIKE.

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0: 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Here's a text from Virginia. Mike, I'm terrified the crazy people are going to win in November. Hey, I had somebody on my team yesterday. She's the one that's got me going on my frame of mind today. You know we're going to lose in November, right? No, I don't know we're going to lose in November. I don't think we're going to lose in November. I can't think that way. We can't lose in November. We must not lose in November, or we may never come back from what a horror show the Democrats will unleash. And I'm not exaggerating. Donna's in Connecticut. Hey, Donna, welcome back. How are you?
1: Hi there. Thanks so much for taking my call. Mike, I completely 100% agree with you on this matter. People are also forgetting that even under not just Biden, but Obama, the gas prices were still way higher.
0: Correct.
1: You know, as compared to what they are now. And if the Dems get in, the entire time, the only thing they're going to do is completely undo everything Trump has done. They're going to open those borders back up, and they're going to waste all of our time and our tax dollars just trying to impeach him and get him in jail. So I'm gobsmacked by people forgetting what life was like under Joe Biden and Obama. I mean, gas prices were over $6.
0: Well, that's it. And when President Trump refers to gas prices being a little higher right now, but it's been, look, it's optics. It's all about the optics. You're so right. I mean, we forget what millions of illegals pouring into the United States looks like. We haven't had, I mean, this is hard to believe. We have not let one illegal enter the American population in months and months and months. You don't think that's significant? The border, our border is secure. It's sealed. It's closed. And, I mean, if you told me that 2 years ago, I would, in the middle of this, I would have told you you're crazy. And he did it. We did it. This country did it. The border should be the single biggest example of how effective this leadership has been. And no one disputes that, incidentally. The Democrats acknowledge it. It's not like they could pretend that somebody's futzing with the numbers and that illegals are sneaking in and we're not really covering it. No, no. Illegals aren't being admitted into this country, as he promised. So, look, continue to pray. But Tony in South Carolina just said, make sure you tell the story about the guy on the roof during the flood. I'll tell that story in just a moment, too. I also want to tell you the story about the business Bible. That's coming up in just a moment. But let me tell you the story about Chapter. 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
4: With SRN News, I'm Rich Thomason in Washington. Addressing the European Parliament, Canadian Prime Minister Carney is welcoming closer ties between his country and the EU. European Commission President Ursula von der Leyen proposes making Canada the EU's first associate member. President Trump calls that laughable. After clearing the House, the Russia sanctions bill, named for Senator Lindsey Graham, is on its way to President Trump for his signature. The bill's aim is to deprive Vladimir Putin of the resources he needs to continue the war in Ukraine. President Trump is blasting the Federal Reserve's decision to hike interest rates for the first time in several years. The president says rates should be far lower than where they are. He says they should stand at 1% or less. On Wall Street, the Dow, 151 points higher. The Nasdaq is up 362 points. This is SRN News.
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7: Today, expect a mix of clouds and sunshine with a few showers and a thunderstorm, making it feel warm and humid with a high of 84. Tonight, anticipate an evening thunderstorm, then partly cloudy skies, remaining warm and humid with a low of 68. Tomorrow, skies will transition from cloudy to partly sunny with lower humidity and a high of 78. Looking ahead to Saturday, there will be a blend of clouds and sunshine, possibly interrupted by a thunderstorm in some areas during the afternoon with a high of 81. I'm meteorologist Joe Lundberg on 98.9 FM, The Answer.
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1: A number of weeks ago, I started praying on this show on a daily basis. I believe in the power of prayer. I believe in Americans as a faith-filled community, regardless of what your particular denomination may be. God is in control. My friend Joey Hudson says it all the time. God is in control. God's got this. And I don't want to get discouraged. I don't want to be frustrated. I don't want to be stressed about what we're seeing unfold. But let's face it. Let's be real. This is no longer, in my view, about right versus left or Republicans against Democrats. We've got a real evil going on in this country. And it does worry me, as I know it worries you. Somebody posted on social media, Luigi Mangione shoots a healthcare CEO, and there are people in this country who cheered. Charlie Kirk is assassinated for debating, and there are people in this country who cheered. A bank vice president is stabbed to death in Times Square, and there are people in America who cheered. A mom strangles her three babies to death, and there are people in this country who cheered. This isn't liberalism. That's not being a progressive. That's evil. And we've got to be willing to identify it for what it is. And I get encouraged when I see the text messages and the emails from people in this audience who say, never give up prayer. Never give up on the Bible. Never forget that God has given us the tools we need to get through it all. I was reading about Nicholas Leon. Spent decades on Wall Street and was wondering, is there a better way to do business? Can we incorporate the Bible? Can we use biblical principles for how we conduct business? How we invest, our level of generosity. And he is the founder of something called the Business Bible. And I thought it would be a perfect time to welcome Nicholas Leon to the Mike Gallagher Show. Thank you so much for joining us. How are you, sir? I appreciate you very much, and I appreciate the opportunity to tell the world about this incredible project, Business Bible. So, first of all, let's start at the very beginning. What is the Business Bible, and how's it going so far for this venture of yours?
2: The Business Bible is the first of a kind, Mike. It's a topical Bible. Everything the Bible says about business from beginning to end. We have a gap in this country between Sunday, Monday. It's called the Sunday, Monday gap. And what we hear on Sunday, we don't know how to apply Monday through Friday. How do we deal with inflation, raising rates, global geopolitical issues, elections? How do we deal with that? But the Bible reveals the economy reflects design, and there are principles, there are practical principles that can help us navigate business and life. And like you said, we can navigate through this, and there's a better future for our country and for the world.
1: Did this begin when you decided to come up with the Business Bible? You've been on Wall Street, and I don't know how any of you guys survived that. I mean, you went through, I think, five different, you know, financial disasters. Was there a crisis that you lived through that made you turn to the Bible and see if there's a way to uncover biblical principles into how we conduct our daily lives and how we work, how we deal in the business world?
2: That's right, Mike. Thanks for asking. I was in no less than five financial crises during my career on Wall Street. And what we mean by a crisis is markets down by 50 to 90%. And so that occurred five times during my career managing capital for families and businesses. Of course, none were like the global financial crisis where we wondered if the system was going to fail. We questioned capitalism. People were losing their jobs and their homes. And it wasn't much different than today, at least the perceived anxiety, right? People are feeling stressed today. They're worried about the future. They're worried about the future of our country. AI has accelerated their concerns. Are they going to have jobs in the future? And so I began to search for answers as a Wall Street hedge fund manager. And Wall Street really wasn't providing any guidance. The church was silent on the subject. And I was ill-equipped, even with the training I'd have in economics and theology. And so I asked a simple question that you mentioned. Is there a better way to do business? And what I discovered in the Bible changed my life and career forever, and it can encourage your listeners.
1: So let's get into the nuts and bolts of the business Bible. Is this a new translation? Is it a study Bible, or is it something altogether different?
2: So we've licensed a number of translations. It's not a new translation. It's called the topical Bible. So it's filled with articles and briefs and case studies inside the Bible that reveal everything the Bible says about business from beginning to end. So this current translation is the NASB translation, which is word for word one of the most accurate. And we've just completed the Catholic edition, which should be coming out Q4 this year.
1: We're talking with Nicholas Leon. He's the founder of the Business Bible, and I'm so riveted by this, and I hope everybody goes to businessbible.com to discover the Business Bible. Just go to businessbible.com to check out what he's telling us about. I'm going to put you on the spot. I want you to give me an example of one Business Bible principle that you discovered that changed the way you actually conduct business.
2: So the Bible's filled with principles that'll help us navigate, Mike. And one of the most amazing ones is during the global financial crisis, we didn't know how long the recession was going to last. And I read in Leviticus 25 that we should work for 6 years and rest for one. And I pulled up my Bloomberg and looked on NIBR, the National Bureau of Economic Research. And lo and behold, the average economic cycle is about 6 years followed by a recession of 12 to 14 months. And so the economy reflects design, and that helped me navigate through the global financial crisis. So it helps us navigate today. But there was a principle in there that changed everything for me. When Joseph managed Egypt, the world's largest economy at the time, he said, we're going to have 7 years of expansion and 7 years of decline. And what he did is he asked everybody to save a fifth. And the word one-fifth, or the word save in the Bible, actually means one-fifth and 20%. So I've begun saving one-fifth, and every one of your listeners can save one-fifth and be prepared for the next recession or downturn and have capital to invest to take advantage of the decline. It's a very practical principle. America doesn't have savings. Only one-third of America has enough savings to last 3 to 6 months. We need to save more, and saving will fuel the future economy.
1: You know, I talk about this theme of good versus evil every day on this show. I really believe it with all my heart that we've transcended sort of political differences, and now this is a battle between right and wrong and good and evil. But I'm all about optimism and hope. I continually try to be as perennially optimistic as I can be. Let's let the audience embrace the Business Bible for a moment. Is there a Business Bible principle that our audience can put into action just this week alone? Is there one Business Bible principle that could be a great takeaway for people who are watching and listening to this interview?
2: Yeah, Mike, we've been through crisis before, right? I've been through crisis on Wall Street. We're facing crisis now with geopolitical and technology issues, and we have midterm elections. And so you're right. There is a battle out there for the future. The great thing about the Bible is it reveals that God is in the business of redeeming and restoring all things. And your listeners want to know, what can I do Monday through Friday or Monday through Saturday? The first thing they can do is discover their call to work. Our work is how we meet other people's needs. It creates jobs. It creates unity. It creates a better future. So discovering your call to work, how do you use the abilities and gifts that you have for creating a better future and meeting people's needs, as well as savings, are the first two things, the first steps that we can take to creating a better future. And of course, get out and vote in November.
1: Amen. I love the, as I was reading about the Business Bible and learning a little bit about you, I love the way it was defined that the Bible reveals an answer for everything, hiding in plain sight. That's so important. We're pulling our hair out, and I'm not going to drag you into politics, but as a big mouth talk show host, I'll remind this audience that while we're dealing with the midterm election, people, oh, we're going to win, we're going to lose. And look, we could say this about both sides, Democrats and Republicans. If you show up, your side is going to win. The side that doesn't show up. So things are right. They're revealed to us and they hide in plain sight. But you discovered that, didn't you, Nicholas, when you went onto this journey and you discovered the biblical principles that can be applied to the business world. It's all hiding in plain sight.
2: It is. God's economy reflects design. That includes politics, business, the church, and family. You know, we like to say before there was Friedman, there was Moses and Jesus, right? And we have a lot to learn from these timeless principles that are revealed in the Bible. We need to get out and vote in November, but we need to get to work Monday morning, Monday through Saturday. One of the greatest things we can do is get to work, start businesses, create jobs. And Mike, I want everybody to hear this on your show. You know, you've been talking about the price of gasoline. Well, inflation adjusted, the price of gasoline today is less than it was during the last administration. So it takes people from Wall Street and economists to help the country recognize the direction we're going and uncover these principles, right? Like that, inflation adjusted prices. The pain is real. The anxiety is real. The best thing we can do is get to work Monday morning and meet other people's needs through our business.
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1: Kenny in Ohio just sent a great text. I think too many people misuse the quote, God is in control. God knows what's going to happen. We know that he knows the end product, Jesus wins, but we still have free will. I think Christians use the God is in control as maybe an excuse to do nothing. That's wrong. We have to be his hands and feet and take action. That's so true. There was a texter from Boiling Springs, South Carolina, said, Mike, good time to tell everybody the story about the guy in the rowboat. I always love this story for some reason. It's a mythical, hypothetical story, but story about a man owned a little house and a flood came and he got up on the roof of the house as the floodwaters were rising and the waters were rising and rising. A guy comes along in a rowboat and says, here, get on the boat, I'll save you. He goes, no, I don't need you to save me with the rowboat. God will save me, I'm going to be fine. Okay, guy paddled off, floodwaters kept rising higher. Another guy comes by, another rowboat. I'm here to save you, I'm going to rescue you, the floodwaters, you're going to drown. The guy said, no, I'm not going to drown, God's got this. God is in control. He won't let me drown. Guy said, okay, good luck. Paddled away. Well, the floodwaters overwhelmed him, came up over the roof, swept him away. He drowned. He gets to the gates of heaven. And he wasn't ready to die. He gets to the gates of heaven and says to God, why am I here? Why did I die? I had faith in you. I trusted you. I told everybody you would save me. And God responded, I sent you two rowboats. That's just perfect, because we can't sit home this November and believe that God's got this. We have the tools to save this country. These people are nuts. And if we don't send them packing, if we don't show up at the ballot box, these lunatics are going to win. Did you hear about James Tallarico's church? Every poll shows James Tallarico in Texas beating Ken Paxton for the U.S. Senate seat after John Cornyn lost in a landslide in the primary. The Daily Wire went undercover at Tallarico's church. One of the ministers at this church, some woman named Bab, some 81-year-old progressive, she was caught on video, and she knows James Tallarico, evidently, and said, hey, don't worry, after he wins, I mean, he's trying to be moderate right now. He's not going to be moderate. He's not a moderate. He's a far leftist, like we all are here at this wonderful church. And this is what was caught on video from Minister Babs, this 81-year-old minister at this church that James Tallarico attends in the state of Texas.
13: Trump people are attacking Tallarico for saying that God is non-binary. That's literally what he is.
14: Yeah.
13: He went on Fox News and like walked that back. Did you see that?
14: Yeah, he's getting some
12: advice that I don't think you should be following.
13: Yeah, because that's why, that's frankly something that attracted me to this church was like...
12: And I can guarantee you that once he gets elected, he'll change his tune back to where he was.
13: Okay.
1: I can guarantee you that once he gets elected, he'll change his tune and go back to where he was. Now, that is even really the worst thing she said about this congregation, this church that Tallarico attends. Evidently, he goes to church with people who wished that the Butler, Pennsylvania shooter didn't miss.
12: And ask them whether they were Christian, agnostic, or atheist. The vast majority would say agnostic or atheist.
14: So
12: because they don't buy the religion that has been that we got from the Puritans. We still have people in this church that wish that that young man had not just nicked his ear, but been more successful.
1: Wow, that's some pastor. Wouldn't you love to hear one of her sermons? Oh boy, she's a piece of work. Again, they're nuts. That's a representative, evidently, of James Tallarico's church. Yeah, you go vote for him. Good. That's a good idea, Texas. You make sure that happens. Good golly. 800-655-MIKE. 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The doomsdayers are everywhere. We're going to dive into that and more, including the M&M experience. My buddy Mark Davis. Stick around. More coming up.

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4: Ronald Reagan understood that freedom sometimes requires more than quiet diplomacy. It requires moral clarity. On June 12, 1987, standing before the Brandenburg Gate in a divided Berlin, Reagan issued a direct challenge to Soviet leader Mikhail Gorbachev. Mr. Gorbachev, tear down this wall. The Berlin Wall was more than concrete and barbed wire. It represented a system that restricted movement, divided families, and denied millions the freedoms Americans often take for granted. Reagan refused to treat that division as permanent. He understood that free nations must be willing to identify the difference between liberty and oppression, and have the courage to say so. 2 years later, the Berlin Wall fell. Freedom survives when people refuse to accept tyranny as inevitable. So when freedom is challenged today, will we have the courage to defend it with the same clarity?
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6: Breaking news this hour from Town Hall, Armit Thomason. Addressing the European Parliament, Canadian Prime Minister Mark Carney welcoming closer ties between his country and the European Union.
7: His speech comes after President Trump suggested that allowing Canada to become an associate EU member could be a hostile act and threatened additional tariffs on Europe.
6: Correspondent Karen Chamis. Human remains found in the Grand Canyon this week have now been identified as 53-year-old Timothy Allen Smith. He was the last person missing after flash flooding in late August that killed Smith and two of his hiking companions. After clearing the House, the Russia sanctions bill, named for the late Senator Lindsey Graham, is on its way to President Trump for his signature. The bill's aim is to deprive Vladimir Putin of the resources he needs to continue the war in Ukraine.
8: Republican Representative Michael McCaul urged his colleagues' support.
9: The vote for this bill is a vote for Ukraine and the free world.
8: The measure sanctions Russian officials, banks, and a shadow fleet of tankers. It directs President Trump to impose tariffs on the top five importers of Russian oil or natural gas. Democrats like Don Beyer of Virginia were divided on the bill, worried it would drive up prices or that the president would use the tariff authority to punish European allies.
10: I predict Ukraine supporters will regret it.
8: The legislation includes a 5-year extension of existing sanctions on Iran.
6: Correspondent Jennifer King. President Trump is blasting the Federal Reserve's decision to hike interest rates for the first time in several years. The president says rates should be far lower than they are. Unemployment claims tumbled to 196,000 last week, That was down roughly 10,000 claims from the week before. Stocks in positive territory on Wall Street this hour. The Dow is up just shy of 200 points. The Nasdaq is ahead 390 points, and the S&P is up 69. More on these stories at townhall.com.
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6: The U.S. has once again refused to allow Palestinian President Abbas to address the U.N. General Assembly in person in New York.
13: In a statement explaining its decision, the State Department accused officials of the Palestinian Authority and Palestine Liberation Organization of failure to reform and ongoing activities that undermine the prospects for peace in the Middle East. Mr. Abbas has previously used his platform at the annual gathering of world leaders to advocate for a permanent end to the war in Gaza, full UN membership, and a clear path towards Palestinian statehood. After being denied a visa last year, a resolution was adopted allowing him to appear remotely via video. A similar proposal is now expected to be considered again.
6: And that's the BBC's Tom Bailey. UN human rights experts say they have found reasonable grounds to believe the United States committed war crimes in connection with two strikes in Iran.
14: News today, expect a mix of clouds and sunshine with a few showers and a thunderstorm, making it feel warm and humid with a high of 84. Tonight, anticipate an evening thunderstorm, then partly cloudy skies, remaining warm and humid with a low of 68. Tomorrow, skies will transition from cloudy to partly sunny with lower humidity and a high of 78. Looking ahead to Saturday, there will be a blend of clouds and sunshine, possibly interrupted by a thunderstorm in some areas during the afternoon with a high of 81. I'm meteorologist Joe Lundberg on 98.9 FM, The Answer.
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1: From the wild world of D.C. politics to America's culture clash, brace yourself for the reality check you've been waiting for. The one and only Mike Gallagher.
0: Remember George Will? I sure do. He's the bespectacled conservative Republican pundit. I don't know how old he is. He's got to be in his 80s by now, right? He wrote an op-ed in the Washington Post. George Will is literally endorsing the liberal Democrat Senate candidate in South Carolina, Annie Andrews. There is nothing that Darlene Graham, improbable a candidate as she may be, there's nothing she stands for that George Will, who is supposedly a lifelong Republican, could disagree with. But he is hoping that South Carolinians elect this pediatrician, Dr. Annie Andrews. Brendan Dilley is one of my favorite X accounts. And I don't know anything about Brendan Dilley. Warlord Dilley is his handle on X. He wrote, "Rhino Republicans and black-pilling frauds are working far harder to sabotage President Trump and Vice President Vance before the midterms than Democrats could ever dream of doing. It won't work. Cowboy up, MAGA. We're separating the weak from the strong. Don't fall for the doomer crap." And, oh, he doesn't say crap. I'll clean it up for the Mike Gallagher show. Look at this headline from the Washington Post. You can't read this without cracking up. George Will endorsing Annie Andrews. Boy, I tell you what. It'll be a miracle if we win in November, and we could absolutely see another miracle. George Will despises President Bush. They hate MAGA. I say Bush. Well, no, he loves President Bush. He hates President Trump. He hates MAGA. He hates America First. These are country club Republicans who are on the political deathbed. There, it's the last gasp. This 85-year-old lifelong Republican, George Will, who is just horrified at what Americans have become. You can't define hundreds of millions of people based on one man. You just can't. Americans have embraced what Trump offered them and continues to offer them. And Brendan Dilley is right. These fake Republicans, they're working harder than the Democrats could ever dream of working. Here's the headline. here's the George Will headline. I can't get over this. I think I can't get shocked anymore. And every day, George Will headline, independence-minded South Carolina has an alternative to Darlene Graham. Vote for Annie. Vote for Annie Andrews. Come November, there's hope if you vote for a radical leftist like Annie Andrews. So saith George Will. Look, a lot of people roll their eyes at the argument that establishment Republicans secretly hate Donald Trump and hate MAGA. The truth is, they don't hate Trump. They hate you and me. They despise what Americans, how we vote, how we feel. We want to put America first. Look, I stumbled a little bit this week, and I apologized for it yesterday. This Texas Railroad Commissioner candidate is concerned about mass migration in the country. Well, millions and millions of Americans are worried about mass migration and what it's doing to our healthcare system and our education system and the economy and our cities and towns and counties. But people were so horrified. People like George Will and Karl Rove were so horrified, and John Cornyn, so horrified by what this Beau French, this meme, one internet post. And now they want us to vote for Democrats. These aren't Republicans. And it's a little bit refreshing to see them being revealed. They're being exposed. You can't, with a straight face, say that a Democrat in this country would be a better option than the Republicans. Republican leadership has not been perfect. I'm the first to admit it. I'm real anxious about this war in Iran. I'm glad that we prevented Iran from obtaining a nuclear weapon. Now it's got to end, and we got to get gas prices down. Yesterday, President Trump in his rally in North Carolina said the war is going to end very soon and gas prices are going to come tumbling down. Okay, it's got to happen, Mr. President. You can't just say it. You got to do it. You started this war. You got to end it. And I'm not abandoning my support for this administration. If you're saying it, you got to deliver. And I mean it. Figure this out. We got 48 days. Because if we don't get Republicans elected in November, if we don't hold control of the House and the Senate, and on paper, it shouldn't happen. It shouldn't happen. We're supposed to lose. All the polls say we're going to lose. I got people on my own team. Tracy called me last night. You know we're going to lose in November. And she doesn't want us to lose, believe me. And when she said that, I was so shocked. I thought, what? No, we're not going to lose. We're going to get Newt Gingrich back on this show. I listened to his conversation with Sean Hannity on Sean's podcast. Newt is cautiously optimistic. We can win this thing. Look at the achievements that are happening right now. But the stuff about AI, look, Democrats are embracing the doomsday AI scenarios because they think it's going to be a political advantage for them. And shame on any Republican stupid enough to go down this path. It's a hoax. Global warming was a hoax. Climate change hysteria, a hoax. Russian collusion was a hoax. And the prediction that we're all going to be dead in a few years because of artificial intelligence is a hoax. They're trying to scare the crap out of us. And they're trying to get a political advantage. Former Congressman Jason Chaffetz, the former congressman from Utah, Republican, who's now a Fox News guy, went on Fox Business Network's Stuart Varney's show and laid it out pretty perfectly.
20: Do you think that the Democrats see this divide as an opportunity for them to get ahead in the midterms? They're jumping all over AI.
21: Yeah, they are notoriously reactionary to polls. And I think they saw something in the polling. They know there's no time to put a piece of legislation together. And if you just decided in the last 4 or 5 days you want to put up some guardrails, you know, that should be the flashing red light. And if you think Chuck Schumer's got the mind power to actually do this and help regulate it, good luck with that. Because the overall problem in Congress is you got 535 members and you literally have less than five that could actually talk to you at any length or any depth about what technology even is, how it works, and what it would do.
0: Congresswoman Nancy Mace from South Carolina appeared on CNN with Wolf Blitzer And she said she totally agrees with President Trump. All this fear-mongering, all this hysteria about AI is simply a hoax.
2: What's your position?
3: I agree with President Trump that it is a hoax. I would even go so far as it might even be a psyop. These are the same people in government. The government, U.S. government, is running on COBOL, fax machines, and floppy disks. We don't need them to control and regulate the, I think, greatest, most advanced technology in the history of the world. And you have to ask yourself, why? Who are the donors behind these members who are pushing for this? Is it China? Because the only one, the one who wins when American AI slows down or pauses is China. And look, these billion-dollar tech companies and AI, if they're so worried about slowing down AI, they have the free will to hit pause, to slow their own companies down, but they're not going to do that because that's not what this is about, Wolf.
0: She's so right. She is absolutely spot on. They don't want to slow it down, but they want to talk a good game and pretend that the only bailout, the only safety net is congressional regulation. And that's a load of hooey. She's right. They control the AI development and progression. If they wanted to slow it down, they could put the brakes, pump the brakes anytime they want. You don't think it's suspicious that they think the only answer is guardrails that Congress is going to establish? What, you going to trust these lunatic Democrats in Congress? We're in the Relief Factor studios. 800-655-MIKE. What do you make of George Will endorsing Annie Andrews for U.S. Senate from South Carolina? What do you make of the belief, my strongly held belief, that these Republicans are absolutely demonstrating that they're not Republicans at all, that they loathe the United States voter composition these days, they despise America First, and they want to bring back the good old boy club of Mitt Romney and McCain and the Bushies, all of that. That's all they want. You agree? 800-655-MIKE, 800-655-6453.

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1: Sir, named Savannah Hernandez, who posted yesterday on X, "I'll never forgive Republicans for paving the way for socialists to have the most powerful messaging ahead of the midterms. Gas is high, overseas wars have continued, and now Democrat socialists can easily campaign on fixing all of that." Well, in response, somebody else posted, "Gas prices are high, interest rates are high, grocery bills are high, so naturally I'm going to abandon my party and vote for the party of communists."

0: Islamic extremists and criminal illegal aliens. Makes perfect sense. Makes perfect sense. No, somebody else said, put it in quotes, "Daddy, what happened to America?" Well, son, some Republicans didn't get everything on their political wish list, so they threw a tantrum, stayed home on Election Day, and handed over the keys to our enemies. Can't happen. It just cannot happen. And we have an opportunity to have a political earthquake, a shock that will make 2016 and 2024 look like a walk in the park. How does a guy like George Will get in front of a keyboard and type out an endorsement for somebody like Annie Andrews in South Carolina? How does that happen? Well, it happens because of the contempt that establishment Republicans have for everything that the MAGA movement has delivered. They hate it. They hate it. Brian's in Pittsburgh. Hey, Brian.
1: Hi, Mike. Nice to see you.
0: Thank you, sir.
1: Hope you're doing well.
0: Yes, sir.
1: I wanted to tell you, George Will has been off the Republican wagon since Trump began.
0: Right.
1: So it's no big surprise, but he was a surprise back then. But he voted for Biden and Harris, so I don't know what he's doing.
0: So I don't
1: trust a thing he says.
0: Well, you can't. Well, I mean, you can trust him. You can believe him. This is a guy who thinks Democrats in their current form are a better alternative to an America First movement. And that really does fascinate me. Look, you could hate Donald Trump. You don't like his style. You don't like whatever. Millions and millions of Americans would crawl over burning embers to vote again for Donald Trump if they had the chance. And that's what destroys people like George Will. They can't believe it. They just can't believe it. They're shocked. And so they want to deliver their own shock. And that's what George Will, I guess, decided to do. He got up one day and said, you know what? I'm going to endorse Annie Andrews in South Carolina. What is it about anything that Darlene Graham believes in that any Republican could oppose? She may be a lousy debater. She may not have expected to be in this role. But that's the choice that South Carolinians are going to make now, Darlene Graham or Annie Andrews, and a lifelong Republican like George Will thinks that Annie Andrews is the way to go. Explain it to me. 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
5: With SRN News, I'm Bob Agnew in Washington. Debate continues to swirl around the issue of interest rates and yesterday's decision by the Federal Reserve to raise them. The decision to hike rates is either positive or negative, all depending on where you stand. The increase will likely make it even costlier to borrow for things like homes and cars and other personal purchases. But if you've been socking money away, you'll probably earn a bit more interest on your savings. Growth-oriented economists generally view elevated interest rates as a headwind for businesses, home buyers, and the overall economy. The Fed, meanwhile, sees higher rates as an important tool for keeping inflation under control and maintaining the value of the dollar. Canada's Prime Minister Mark Carney, embracing the prospect of his country becoming the European Union's first associate member. That's something that President Trump has described as laughable. On Wall Street, stocks doing well. The Dow right now up by about 5 points. This is SRN News.
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8: Today, expect a mix of clouds and sunshine with a few showers and a thunderstorm, making it feel warm and humid with a high of 84. Tonight, anticipate an evening thunderstorm, then partly cloudy skies, remaining warm and humid with a low of 68. Tomorrow's skies will transition from cloudy to partly sunny with lower humidity and a high of 78. Looking ahead to Saturday, there will be a blend of clouds and sunshine, possibly interrupted by a thunderstorm in some areas during the afternoon with a high of 81. I'm meteorologist Joe Lundberg on 98.9 FM, The Answer.
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0: This AI hysteria is just, it's fascinating. It's fascinating to me. And look, any pushback on this George Will endorsement of Annie Andrews has to be met with a very simple question. Whatever you think of her, do you honestly believe that Annie Andrews is better for the state of South Carolina than her, than Darlene? Here's a text from the Upstate. And you, look, it wasn't any secret. I wasn't a big fan of Darlene as the permanent senator. I wanted Ralph Norman, but she won. The Graham name is hard to, well, the Nordone name, but okay, she's the Republican nominee. You got to be all in for her. The alternative is unthinkable. Here's a text from South Carolina. Darlene is about as establishment as it gets. Okay, so. As an establishment Republican, you think a radical progressive like Annie Andrews is better for your state? Are you kidding me? Again, whatever you think of Darlene Graham or Darlene Nordone Graham, she's better off than, South Carolina's better off with her in office than the pediatrician. Somebody said that you should see the ads for Annie Andrews. They're a joke. Her ad says, she apparently proudly says, I'm not a socialist, I'm a pediatrician. That's her talking point? I'm not a socialist, I'm a pediatrician? I mean, it is bizarre to see this choice and how confused people are. J.D. Vance was on the All In podcast this week, made some pretty compelling arguments about the track record of this current Trump-Vance administration.
13: There's a lot of good that we've done over the past 18 months. We cut taxes bigly. We cut taxes on overtime, Social Security, and tips. Those are tax cuts for middle American workers, not just for the elites in Washington and New York City. We've had an amazing success with the border, with immigration. We've pursued H-1B reform that prioritizes American workers over foreign nationals. There's a lot of good that's been done, but there's a lot of work left to do. Don't give power to the people who cause the problems that we're fixing. Give us another chance, or give us another couple of years to continue to work on the amazing things that we've been doing for the past 2 years. And the second argument I'd make is, even if you don't agree with us on every issue, the other party is consumed by craziness. They're consumed by people who want to steal everything, who want to give the country over to illegal aliens and criminals. They actively brag about it. I mean, I've heard a lot of crazy stuff, guys, over the past, you know, few years in politics. But when I heard somebody running for Congress in New York say that July 4th was about the liberation of Puerto Rico and Palestine, I thought to myself, this person needs to be checked into a mental hospital, not given a seat in Congress. So to the American people, I'd say, send these people packing. Put them in the mental hospital. Do not put them in Congress, because even if you don't agree with us on every policy issue, at least we're motivated by common sense and American interest. They're just motivated by left-wing interest groups and radicalism, and they're going to do a very bad job if we give them power.
0: You know, if I've got to interpret what he said or break it down into one simple point, we're not perfect, but we're not crazy. These people are nuts. These people are off the charts cray-cray. They're goofy. They believe and look at just the issue of the border and crime. Look at the issue of crime and the border. The border is sealed. Trump pointed it out at the rally yesterday. There hasn't been one illegal admitted into the United States in the last, I don't know how many weeks or months. You think that was ever possible a few years ago when we were getting millions and millions of illegals every year into this country? Are you kidding me? Look at crime. Cash Patel, the FBI director, appeared on Capitol Hill getting beat up by Democrats who refused to celebrate the historic reduction in violent crime. We've had, apparently, under the Trump administration, and yes, Cash Patel's federal leadership of the FBI, the most significant, prolific reduction in violent crime in American history. Wouldn't you think Democrats would like that? Here was Cash Patel with Sean Hannity last night on Fox News.
14: This is what the Democrats do on the Hill. They don't want to participate in the most prolific reduction in violent crime in U.S. history, thanks to President Trump and his law enforcement team. What they want to do is baseless personal attacks. What they want to talk about is Russia collusion. What they want to do is lie to the American people. And what they want the mainstream media to do is not cover this historic reduction, not cover the lives saved, not cover the fact that we seized enough fentanyl to kill 250 million Americans, not cover the fact that 20% less kids are dying from opioid overdose. doses and not cover the fact that we have found and located 11,000 child victims that the Biden administration failed to do a 20% increase. These stats, these numbers, Sean, you know this, are human lives in every one of their states that we have improved because of our administration and this law enforcement. And the men and women of this FBI are getting it done every day. So when they want to act like buffoons on Capitol Hill, I think the world is going to look at that hearing and say, a United States senator called the director of the FBI a thug and yelled and screamed at Chairman Chuck Grassley of the United States Senate. That's what they're going to see. And then the other thing the rest of the world is going to see is the historic success we've had in securing this country.
0: He is so completely correct. If you saw that hearing yet this week, those people, Cory Booker, these Democrats, Adam Schiff, they acted like unhinged maniacs. And he's right. You're going to call the director of the FBI a thug? Oh, so the thug is presiding over a federal law enforcement agency that can successfully tout the largest drop in violent crime in America. Democrats don't dare celebrate that because they're acknowledging the success of this administration. Got to get off the sidelines. You got to make sure you're part of the solution. Six words. If we show up, we'll win. We got to show up. 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That's an organization getting you to show up. For over nearly 250 years, America's founding principles have given people the freedom to dream big. I love the entrepreneurial spirit. I'm an entrepreneur. 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And we took off, and I'm grateful for John Dame of Dame Media and his dad, Al, J. Albert Dame. 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
0: I'm going to do plaque X chelation therapy. Now, you understand this is, to many doctors, hoodoo. I am now doing everything but using leeches. But my doctor believes that there's an IV therapy that he swears reduces plaque in your arteries.
23: All right.
0: And it's called... All right, why not?
23: No, why not? Because it's the intravenous thing where fluids run through your body and supposedly carry stuff out.
0: Right, and this is supposedly...
23: When you pee. Once again, the urine theme returns to the show.
0: So ChatGPT is kind of mocking me for doing this. but says it's not total quackery, but it's a little quackery.
23: Semi-quackery. Half a quack.
0: But this chelation therapy is getting, it's a big deal now these days,
23: yes,
0: right?
23: I mean,
0: IV drips.
23: The drip bar, we have drip bars all over the place. Right?
0: See? So we'll see. So that's what's going to happen today, and we're going to start. Then I meet a cardiologist next week, and I'm
23: cool.
0: on the, and I did 30 minutes on the bike yesterday.
23: Excellent.
0: I'm trying to do 30 on the elliptical. Mm-hmm. I made it to 10 before I thought I had to go pass out.
23: You'll get better. It's all
0: the elliptical is hard. It's really hard. But anyway,
23: it looks so smooth and non-impact. It's like, oh, I could do this all day.
0: It's torture. But I'm going to do it. The new me is here. I'm ready. Because we got to be around forever. You and I got to do M&M extra
23: yes,
0: for the next 20 years.
23: Yes, we do. We do. Right. Can I take 60 seconds to do something for the for the listenership? It might give us something too. You watched the GOP convention. I had a guy, and anytime there's a call where I got 60 seconds and it's somebody who needs to be dispatched into lunar orbit, I need to bolster it a little bit. Guy calls me and says, yeah, Mark, hey, Mr. Religious Freedom, what do you think about Trump stepping all over everybody's religious freedom, making them swear an oath to him? First of all, it's either a total prank call or a total idiot. Either way, for anybody that doesn't know, did Trump say, raise your hands and repeat after me, I pledge on behalf of this president who loves America so much he can't even breathe, to get out and get everybody to vote Republican? Of course he did. And he even said, you realize having taken the pledge, what happens if you don't do it? You go to hell. I don't want this to happen to you. It's the most Trumpian thing ever.
0: Of course.
23: So that's what he did. And
0: I heard the exchange. So. I heard your exchange with the caller.
23: Lordy.
0: Can I say something personal without you getting mad at me?
23: It depends.
0: The single biggest criticism that I get is that I interrupt people too much and I don't let them speak.
23: Right.
0: Look, I know you were frustrated with that guy and he probably was a troll or a clown or whatever. I didn't. You didn't let him say three words. That guy didn't get to say anything. You
23: part of that was that part, of, part of that. Part of that was the clock because I got to get to you.
0: Like, I know.
23: There's the.
0: I know.
23: However, and also the. Well, you know what? If there's a criticism I get often, it's that when people are contrarian, even when they're contrarian and silly, I let them go too long. Which
0: really?
23: I probably. All the time.
0: I don't do that.
23: Hang up on that guy.
0: Well,
23: I'm kind of fascinated.
0: It's tough. It's a fascinating dynamic, this talk show world that you and I are in, because I get resentful of somebody like you, because here you are, this legend, this towering figure of talk radio. You handle the guy. Look, I probably would have reacted the same way. I think he was being a jerk. However, I can promise you that had I done to that caller what you did, I'd have 150 text messages saying, and here's the difference. I pay too much attention to this stupid text line.
23: Completely.
0: I shouldn't even watch it, because I mean,
23: just
0: I get all this feedback.
23: Just do what you gotta do.
0: Yeah, and you were being you, and I kind of loved it, but that's what I do to people sometimes. You don't let anybody talk. You're so obnoxious. I hate you. Why don't you let people talk? And by the way, feel free to text me, because I'll read it. 800-655-MIKE.
23: Lord knows. 800,
0: and there are texts. 800-655-6453. By the way, I got an update on Babs.
23: The pastor there at St. Andrew's Presby.
0: Yeah, she's the minister to the parish of the progressive church that James Tallarico goes to. Uh-huh. And I'm a little torn on this. I want to be fair. I mean, I remember when this goes back to John McCain and the Jeremiah Wright days with Obama. Remember that? Yeah. Mm-hmm. Jeremiah Wright, that vicious scoundrel, awful, awful pastor. And, you know, that was Obama's church.
23: Yep.
0: But McCain wouldn't call him out. McCain refused to call out the Reverend Jeremiah Wright, who said, GD America.
23: It shouldn't be God bless America. It should be GD America. And this is America's chickens coming home to roost. He was a poisonous, poisonous figure.
0: And McCain would not make that a campaign issue. John McCain refused to do it. I think, and look, whatever you think of John McCain, he was probably trying to be honorable and say, I can't blame Obama for the words of another person like that, even if it's his pastor. So I don't know if that's true or not. I think you got to take everything and run with it.
23: It's totally that was the McCain. There was a certain decency, a certain grace that is a good. It kind of sometimes reminds me of you. It's a good human quality to have. But when you have a campaign to win, it's not like you mobilize and weaponize things that you should not. And nobody should have said that if Obama and Michelle are there in the seats of that church, that must mean that they absolutely believe believe it as well. But I'll tell you something. If I go to a church and the pastor rolls out a GD America, you'll see me hit the door before he's done.
0: Out.
23: So we are to be, we are to be judged by the churches we attend, because that means that day in, day out, by and large, we approve of the messaging coming from this church.
0: Well, I think it's important to look at the congregation of Tallarico's church. And going back to Babs, evidently they got all this undercover video of her spouting off all kinds of stuff. To me, even more than the that her opinion that Tallarico is going to revert to his far left ways after he gets elected. And incidentally, is there anybody who doubts that that's true? Of course he's going to. He's trying to sound moderate now because he's a radical, crazy, far left lunatic. But he knows it, so he's going to try to pivot to the middle a little bit. Oh, and he's walking back all of his most extreme positions. And she is right. He's going to revert back to who he is if he gets elected senator. But here's something even more important that came from that undercover video. Did you hear what she said about what congregants think about the guy who tried to kill Trump, the would-be assassin?
23: It's just 30 seconds. I've got it. So let's do this.
0: You want to play it or you want me to play
23: first thing? If you do it, there will be a video component, right?
0: I think we do. Let's play it. Let's play it. Let's listen together.
23: Go.
1: And ask them whether they were Christian, agnostic, or atheist. The vast majority would say agnostic or atheist.
23: Great.
1: Because they don't buy the religion that has been that we got from the Puritans. We still have people in this church that wish that that young man had not just nicked his ear, but been more successful.
0: Boy, she sounds like a real doozy. Yeah. She's a real piece of work.
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0: That'll do it for a Thursday. That's a wrap. I appreciate you spending part of your day with us. 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And welcome aboard Tony, our new phone screener, training and doing a great job. Have a great day. Be safe. Keep fighting the good fight. I'm Mike Gallagher. God bless America. What happens when artificial intelligence follows our instructions just a little too well? That's the question at the heart of Carbon Zero, a new techno thriller from AI pioneer Craig W. Stanfill. I keep having him on my show because his insights are real and important. The story begins with what seems like an innocent request. A brilliant young AI researcher jokingly tells an advanced AI to stop global warming. 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
2: Pennsylvania's ground zero for the midterm elections. 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
24: What's lying Leonard hiding? 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
24: Tax hikes, open borders, higher fuel costs. 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
24: Here's the truth. 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
19: Breaking news this hour at Town Hall. I'm Bob Agnew in Washington. The U.S. House of Representatives has adjourned early for an extended recess until after the midterm elections. While the Senate plans to stay in session through the end of the month, Democrats are complaining that House Speaker Mike Johnson has presided over what they call a do-nothing Congress. But on the Salem News program this week on Capitol Hill with Tony Perkins, the Louisiana Republican says Democrats need to check their facts.
8: It's the most productive since at least 1949. If you look at the volume of legislation passed, the magnitude of it, and all the reforms that we put in, it's really almost unmatched in history. We made a lot of promises on the campaign trail in 2024, and we inherited an absolute disaster, as we've discussed so many times, from Biden-Harris. We did so much of it so quickly because we were well prepared for that, and that's what the numbers reflect.
19: Speaker Johnson notes that the House this session has passed more than 900 bills. His full interview will be heard when this week on Capitol Hill is broadcast beginning at 10 a.m. Eastern Time Saturday on the Salem News Channel. President Trump is blasting the Federal Reserve's board for its decision to hike its key interest rate.
9: Interest rates are too high, but that's inappropriate.
10: President Trump Wednesday after the Federal Reserve raised its benchmark interest rate a quarter point.
26: The plain fact is that inflation is too high and has been for too long.
10: Fed Chair Kevin Warsh.
26: Today's policy action will support a timelier return to the committee's 2% goal. This committee will deliver price stability.
10: But the president has long pushed the Fed to lower interest rates.
9: We should be paying the lowest interest rate anywhere in the world because we have the strongest credit.
10: Trump spared Warsh any direct criticism for now. As for the rest of the Fed policymakers,
9: the board is very hostile. Very political.
10: Ben Thomas, Washington.
19: The number of people applying for unemployment benefits dropped sharply last week. The Labor Department says claims slid to 196,000. More on these stories at Town Hall.
27: This afternoon, expect a mix of clouds and sunshine along with a few showers and a thunderstorm, making it feel warm and humid with a high of 84. Tonight, anticipate an evening thunderstorm clearing to partly cloudy skies later on, with warm and humid conditions and a low of 69. Tomorrow we'll see clouds gradually clearing to reveal some sunshine, leading to less humid weather and a high of 78. As we head into Saturday, there will be intervals of clouds and sun with a chance of a thunderstorm in spots during the afternoon and a high of 81. I'm meteorologist Joe Lundberg on 98.9 FM, The Answer.
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32: Ronald Reagan understood that freedom sometimes requires more than quiet diplomacy. It requires moral clarity. On June 12, 1987, standing before the Brandenburg Gate in a divided Berlin, Reagan issued a direct challenge to Soviet leader Mikhail Gorbachev. Mr. Gorbachev, tear down this wall. The Berlin Wall was more than concrete and barbed wire. It represented a system that restricted movement, divided families, and denied millions the freedoms Americans often take for granted. Reagan refused to treat that division as permanent. He understood that free nations must be willing to identify the difference between liberty and oppression, and have the courage to say so. 2 years later, the Berlin Wall fell. Freedom survives when people refuse to accept tyranny as inevitable. So when freedom is challenged today, will we have the courage to defend it with the same clarity?
0: Bruce Hooley here, and there's some crazy times out there, and the craziness is wild to comprehend. I'm here with Josh Pick of Simplicity Wealth Columbus. And Josh, volatility in the world, and what can you do to maybe calm them in these troubled or at least volatile financial waters?
1: The answer is always the same, and that's planning and education. The more education and planning that you do, the more confidence and security that you have. There's definitely vehicles and tools and strategies out there that you may not be aware of that can help add some solidarity to your situation and making sure that you can have a predictable, confident retirement.
0: Set up that free consultation today, 614-917-1040.
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0: to break the narrative? 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
1: Who is your favorite drag queen? You should know the answer to that question. If you want to be a U.S. senator, I've got some polling updates for you today. And things are looking a little bit better for Republicans, though not perfect. We are in a dogfight. And if you can't answer tough questions like that, then maybe you do not deserve to be in the most sophisticated, deliberative body in the world. We've also got an amazing Hassan Piker crash out clip that I'm about to play. I've got tons of Trump cuts today. I've got a Lindsey Clancy update. The House, the Congress is out of session. I got some Kaepernick coming up. I mean, they'd be packed, right? I got to get going on this. Let's start with, we're approaching 24 hours old on this. It is important for me to weigh in my takes on these things so you kind of know where my head's at, if you trust me and are in my audience, which you are, obviously. The Federal Reserve did raise rates as predicted, which was something that I told you was basically a guaranteed 25% rate hike, and that's exactly what it was. And this is the first hike in 3 years. It is something that we saw coming, even though Warsh likes rates low. Trump picked Warsh. Trump likes rates even lower than Warsh does, and still we got the hike. Warsh did speak. He didn't speak for as long as his predecessor, Jerome Powell, was prone to speaking, but he spoke for over 20 minutes, and he said the economy appears to be strengthening, and that move removes a lot of the accommodations that were needed to be made with a lower interest rate. And that's the main thing, is that it is, as I noted on the show, and this is somewhat of a failure in branding from President Trump, and I completely understand it, and I don't know if I could do a ton better if I was running his communications. But the point is, a lot of the reason why the rates are going up is because the economy is much stronger than people feel. People feel the economy is not nearly as strong as it is. And we saw this again today with jobless claims coming in not only super low, but much lower than expectations. So we got jobless claims number today and just a fraction of what the predictions were. The labor market is strong, and these are good jobs that are here. These are not just transitory migrant labor jobs. These are serious jobs that are here, and they are staying. They have sticking power. And again, we are seeing, you know, very elevated retail sales type numbers, considering everyone is walking around in this constant state of bummer. Median household income is now at an all-time high. And we have record low poverty, record low poverty. Unbelievable. This is a very fresh story, bleeding edge story, as we are live here on the radio from John Nolte writing this up for us at Breitbart News that I am just been alerted to from my team. These are great numbers. And the problem is that there has been no ability to message, and a lot of it is the mainstream media. And it's a lot of the fact that the MAGA media that built itself up for the last decade plus has now all of a sudden become obsessed with things like Israel, have become obsessed with all sorts of different podcast reality show infighting, and is not getting the word out that things are just infinitely better than things are. Poverty rates for children record low, for Hispanics record low, median household income record high. So yes, the gas prices are very high. It is a bummer. I know that. But overall, the economy not nearly as bad, and that is the reason why rates had to go up, is because the spending is just a lot, and they were trying to get down inflation, and is not coming down at the current interest rate. So I don't say I love to see it, but I do say I expected to see it. So the Fed said activity expanding at a solid pace, spending and investment are resilient, productivity is strong, jobs have kept pace with the workforce, inflation is still elevated. So the inflation targets, they do are much more optimistic about 2027 than 2026, but official forecasts are now see unemployment rate at ending the year 4.1%. Their preferred inflation gauge at 3.7%. So unemployment, perfect. 4.1% is almost ideal, because any lower than that, you might have overinflation, which does cause downstream ripples. But the 3.7% inflation is much higher than the 2% or 2.2%, I think, which is their sort of main gauge. So Trump's response was exactly as I predicted. He was harshly critical. He said the U.S. interest rates should be 1% or less because the country has the world's best credit and is booming with new investment, even though a 1% interest rate would be wildly inflationary, and we have too much inflation right now. So this is one of the things where we're doing things that are inflationary. And I will play a cut of the president who has renewed his call for the $5,000 Trump dividend. Let's just play it now. Let's play cut 22, guys.
2: And remember, if the Republicans win the House and Senate, I will issue what we will all call from now on the Trump dividend. To every adult in America, we'll get $5,000, and you'll get it. Because we're taking in so much money. And we can do it, and the Democrats can't say that because they don't do the tariffs. Tariffs have made us rich.
1: Modern politics is not about consistency, but you can't have a 1% interest rate and also start passing out $5,000 checks every once in a while. So just one of these things that it is Trump's job to sell stuff in his agenda. Sometimes he plays both sides of the fence. It's all art of the deal. I always take him seriously, but I never take him literally. But overall, that is, you can't have both. And so he's giving out both messages at the same time. And I got to say that heading into the midterm, that's got to be a little frustrating for Republicans who are out there in these tight races. And it's very hard to know which side of the bed Trump's going to wake up on. Are we pushing 1% interest rates here, or are we pushing for major handouts to everyone that will immediately drive prices up on stuff? Okay, so Trump said that he urged the Fed to cut rates fast, arguing trade deficits are losses and that the U.S. is carrying most other countries. That is true. And the article notes that, our reporting at Breitbart notes that he is long past pressed the Fed to continue to cut rates. And he's criticized Jerome Powell as too late, Powell, and he's warning Kevin Warsh not to do the same thing. So that's where we are on the Fed stuff. So as predicted, Trump's disagreeing with the Fed's move. It does make Warsh look more solid. We already knew he was solid. And then Trump is out there pushing for inflationary policies, even though inflation is too high, which is, it's just part of the deal. It's part of what you get. It's part of what you get. All right, a couple other items here I want to address before getting some fun political content for today. We now have the UN General Assembly. The Secretary General, Antonio Guterres, is now saying that AI poses a massive threat and the world cannot afford a race to the bottom on safety, and we need to act fast with more global governance. Does any of this ring a bell, this playbook? Does this playbook ring a bell to any of you? I am reminded of a little thing that we heard of about called climate change. And we had decades of expansions of welfare states, of global governments, loss of national sovereignty, massive expenditure of capital, all into the green movement that has been pretty feckless. We are not run on wind and solar anymore. It just never happened, never came to be. Electric cars are out of style. They're out of fashion right now. And global governments are increasingly out of style and out of fashion. And a lot of this is because this exact stuff is that this seems like a power grab. And immediately it was clearly coordinated. I don't know the extent of the coordination. And I know that the left is very good at getting their talking points and running with it. And everyone wants to put their flag down and say that this is where I stand in these things. But we saw this massive coordinated effort this week on AI to say that we need to put the brakes on now. We need global governments now. We need massive loss of sovereignty now. That's the way forward. And now we get the UN Secretary General coming in and saying that we need more governance over AI. And who's going to be the ones to do it? It's going to be the globalists. It's going to be people who've been taking our sovereignty for a very, very long time. So he's calling for national action, global coordination, saying we got to do it right now. The UN bureaucracies are the perfect place to do this. And he's contrasting it specifically with Trump and Mark Zuckerberg and others who have favored open AI models and not the closed AI models. Remember, the people who have been calling, who initiated this call for more oversight, are the people with these closed models who stand to basically achieve oligarchy or monopolistic status if there is regulation. And those same people proposing literal members of their family members, I'm thinking of Dario Amodei in particular, who is proposing a global governance board which would specifically feature his own sister as one of the people who is going to be in charge of compliance. So there you go. That's where we're at. Big stuff, but just don't be fooled. That's the playbook. It's the global warming playbook. All right, I want to talk about something dead serious right now and some great news that you and this audience have probably been a part of and can be a part of in the future. 31,407 kindergartners started school this month who would not be alive if it hadn't been for what preborn did in 2020. That's how many babies were saved due to the thousands of ultrasounds that they give to people like you, your family members, your friends, backpacks, lunchboxes, 5 years of love because a young woman chose the life of her baby. I walked Duchess Marlowe, who's four now, to school today. It was the best moment of the day. Nothing will come close to that. When a woman has an unplanned pregnancy, sees her baby's ultrasound, sees that heart, hears that heartbeat, it doubles the chance she's going to choose life. 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
5: So I mentioned all of the AI stuff, and I want to say something which is kind of exciting, is I've got a big speech planned for Saturday morning at Alan Jackson's Culture and Christianity Conference that he holds in Nashville, actually Murfreesboro, just outside of Nashville in Tennessee, and it's a huge conference. Pastor Jackson is someone with a international following. He does an amazing job, and he puts on a conference every year where he talks about how faith issues intersect with a lot of pop culture, politics, geopolitics, and he always has a great guest list. It was an amazing environment, and I'm thrilled that I'm going to be talking about AI for a full half an hour, and then I've got an amazing panel. I think Eric Eggers from GAI is on the panel. Megan Basham from Daily Wire, who's very smart, is on the panel. I think Brandon Tatum, fan favorite, he's on the Sean, we got to reach out to the Tatum people. I got to connect with Brandon. I don't talk to him enough. I should talk to him more. That is all coming up over the weekend, and when I get there, it is going to be a great speech. I will put that out on the podcast feed, and I really can't look forward to that enough. So AI been on the brain, and I'm going to have all my thoughts completely coherent in speech form over the weekend. So I wanted to plug that if you are trying to get if you're interested in the Nashville area, try to look that up, because I don't do enough speeches. I'm trying to do more, but I don't do enough. Okay, let's talk a little bit about a little politics right now. Mike Johnson has canceled some votes that were planned for, I think, today, if not were yesterday. He's sending all the members home. He gave an explanation for this. Let's play cut 24.
6: The House has done its work. You've seen the statistics we've been talking about for the last few days. This House has been the second most productive in terms of legislation in the history of the institution since 1789. We passed over 900 pieces of legislation. Right now, about 700 of those bills are sitting in the Senate awaiting action. I'm excited for my Republican colleagues to go home and talk to the American people, work in their districts, and explain to them not only serving their constituents, but explaining to them all the great things we've done for them and all the things we're going to do in the days ahead.
5: So this is a curious thing, because the Congress being sent home is, I don't think, is a great message to the American public when we're on the edge of a midterm election. Johnson also, in a separate interview, he cited that there's, I think, something like 700 bills that the Senate can vote on, approve at any moment in advance from where the House has got it. And so I think he probably feels a little irritated about that sort of thing. But with Republicans in charge of the House and the Senate, it is much easier messaging in an election year for Democrats that Republicans are just not willing to do their job and they just want to campaign. And I'm not saying that's the reality. I'm saying that's the political perception. And there are a lot of people who are just not completely tuned in to what's going on in American politics. And if you can see this in the polls, a lot of the polls have the Paxton-Tallarico race in Texas as a tie. Abdul El-Sayed winning by 3 points in the latest polls in Michigan. And now, Saeed polling well behind the Democrat candidate Jocelyn Benson for governor, so he's doing

0: worth. But the whole point is about these people is that I don't think people understand who is running in the Democrat Party right now. I think if they understood the radical nature that Tallarico is a guy who is loves trans children and thinks about them first and foremost and uses his Christianity to justify abortion and thinks the Jesus birth story and the Virgin Mary justifies abortion, I feel like more people understood that stuff, plus all the socialism things, if they understood that Abdul El-Sayed minimized October the 7th as hurt people hurting people, then I do think that the Republicans would be doing better than they're doing. But the message is not out, and now the Democrats get to go back to their home and say, hey, Republicans set us free because they're not doing anything and they can't get stuff done. So that will be the narrative. But that's it on a personal level. They're not doing anything anyway. So go home. I don't care if you're here. It's the, but that is my take as an individual. I dig it. I kind of get it, but I am concerned about messaging. But I've got some good news. I bring some good news today because I was going through some of the fundraising numbers and some of the ad expenditure numbers. And the Republicans, this is incredibly impressive work. Their fundraising apparatus has gotten much better. This is a big credit to Michael Whatley, who's in charge of the RNC, a big credit to Joe Gruters, and the Trump guys, Chris LaCivita, James Blair, guys who are running Trump's PAC. These guys are fundraising dynamos. They're getting tons of money in, and they're getting money spent. And that's a good thing, because once these ads get deployed, TV ads in a lot of these close races, we're going to see some big opportunities, I think, for Republicans to gain a lot of ground. And this is kind of traditionally the thing. Republicans don't do well typically in summers and then in off-year elections in particular. And they start bouncing back in the fall when people really get focused on the election. But we are seeing in the Senate races in particular, Republican fundraising advantages, I think, in every battleground race. Other than Georgia. Georgia's a problem. Mike Collins had a really bitter primary that he won. I like Mike Collins. I just talked to him. And John Ossoff really is one of the chosen sons of the Democrat Party right now. We're getting crushed in fundraising in that race. That's a bleak one. We got to rally Georgia. I need you guys to get out there if you can. But all the other races, we're seeing huge levels of fundraising and expenditure advantage for Republicans. And that's a good thing. So let's see. Let's track. Watch this space. We'll be tracking the polls and hopefully a week or two time, we'll have some great news on the polling front. We'll be right back with more. One of my favorite things to do after a long day is get home and cook for my family. And if I'm going to take the time to make dinner, I want to know I'm starting with really good ingredients. 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
2: With SRN News, I'm Bob Agnew in Washington. The U.S. House of Representatives has adjourned early for an extended recess until after the midterm elections, while the Senate plans to stay in session through the end of the month. Democrats are complaining that House Speaker Mike Johnson has presided over what they call a do-nothing Congress. But on the Salem News program this week on Capitol Hill with Tony Perkins, the Louisiana Republican says Democrats need to check their facts.
3: It's the most productive since at least 1949. If you look at the volume of legislation passed, the magnitude of it, and all the reforms that we put in, it's really almost unmatched in history. We made a lot of promises on the campaign trail in 2024, and we inherited an absolute disaster, as we've discussed so many times, from Biden-Harris. We did so much of it so quickly because we were well prepared for that, and that's what the numbers reflect.
2: Speaker Johnson notes the House this session has passed more than 900 bills. His full interview will be heard when This Week on Capitol Hill is broadcast beginning at 10 a.m. Eastern Time Saturday on the Salem News Channel. President Trump is blasting the Federal Reserve Board for its decision to hike its key interest rate.
4: Interest rates are too high, but that's appropriate.
5: President Trump Wednesday after the Federal Reserve raised its benchmark interest rate a quarter point.
6: The plain fact is that inflation is too high and has been for too long.
5: Fed Chair Kevin Warsh.
6: Today's policy action will support a timelier return to the committee's 2% goal. This committee will deliver price stability.
5: But the president has long pushed the Fed to lower interest rates.
4: We should be paying the lowest interest rate anywhere in the world because we have the strongest credit.
5: Trump spared Warsh any direct criticism for now. As for the rest of the Fed policymakers,
4: the board is very hostile. They're very political.
5: Ben Thomas, Washington.
2: The number of those applying for unemployment benefits dropped sharply last week. The Labor Department says claims slid to 196,000. This is SRN News.
7: This afternoon, expect a mix of clouds and sun with a few showers and a chance of a thunderstorm, making it warm and humid with a high of 84. Tonight, there could be an evening thunderstorm. Otherwise, skies will be partly cloudy, and it will remain warm and humid with a low of 69. Tomorrow will start off cloudy, but will gradually become sunnier and cooler with less humidity, reaching a high of 77. Looking ahead to Saturday, anticipate a day with a mix of clouds and sunshine and a chance of thunderstorms in some areas during the afternoon, with temperatures reaching a high of 81. I'm meteorologist Joe Lundberg on 98.9 FM, The Answer.
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12: All right, talking a little politics for a bit. I really thought I had an important segment earlier in the week when I went through all of the child sex predators that were released by Roy Cooper. And the president took this a step further in remarks while rallying in North Carolina. And the rallies are back. I love the rallies. I mean, they're just fantastic entertainment. And I do think that they do get people reengaged, remind people that President Trump is on the ballot. His agenda is on the ballot. Avoiding all the impeachments and all of the investigations, all that is on the ballot in November. It's important to note that. And Trump took the wood to Roy Cooper, who is the somewhat popular Democrat candidate who's got a horrific record. I got a couple of cuts of this, and he did bring up someone that I probably should have brought up that I did not bring up in my list. Let's play cut 20, please, guys.
13: The animal who murdered Irina Zarutska should never have been on your streets. After 14 arrests, he should have been locked up for many, many years, but Roy Cooper released him. He said, no, let's release him. Under Cooper and the Democrats' no cash bail policy, that monster and countless others were set loose to prey on the people of North Carolina.
0: Yeah, that's right. And we got, let's see, he continues. Let's do cut 21.
13: But with your vote in this election, we're going to defeat the murderer and criminal protector. He's a murderer protector. The man who made North Carolina the talk of our country, the whole country was talking about it, for its violent crime, the radical left Democrat Roy Cooper on November 3rd. He's terrible. No, he's a murderer protector, and he let out 3,500 murderers and criminals.
0: Okay, so it's a great point. It's a great way of summarizing it, and this is what's defining the race. And if you don't take the culture of violence seriously on the Democrat side, I have no one else to tell you. Not only did their guys try to kill President Trump over and over again, but they successfully killed Charlie Kirk. They did. The left killed him, and then we watched them celebrate on TikTok. We watched them vandalize a Charlie Kirk memorial at the Turning Point headquarters just last week. So if you're not taking this seriously, you're not paying attention. This Lindsey Clancy juror, Paula Devlin, who I guess I don't know how she votes, but I would bet everything in my bank account. If she votes, she's voting. She's not voting for the same guys I am. She had a teary-eyed media stop, which continues. I played some of her teary-eyed media stops, but this one's from yesterday. Let's play cut 23, please, guys.
14: What causes those tears?
15: I thought it... Maybe if we got to talk about this that 10 years from now, there might be some kind of change. If something good and positive can come out of all of this sadness, then that is justice for those children.
0: No, it's not. No, it's not. Justice for those children is if the mom gets convicted and then is executed. But even then, it's not enough because... to murder your own children as they ran away from you in their onesies is about the worst thing imaginable that any human being could do. And the fact that all these juries, but one brother, one brave black man, one brave, beautiful black man stood up to all these people. I got to say, these sort of middle-aged white women is on a generationally bad run right now. Has there been a worse run for a group in recent times? I got to admit, it's not a good run that they're on. It's just justice for the children as if the mother who killed them gets off. Very, very horrible, horrible, horrible stuff. There's a violent nature inside of so many of us as we are in this demonic moment. And a lot of the people on the political left can't sort out the serious people from the provocateurs. They made a guy named Assam Piker the face of their party, and he is back out on the media tour now. He spoke with Axios. Guys, you guys give me a bunch of Piker clips, which I love that you guys proactively gave me these clips, but I want to play the one where he's getting into it with the Axios guy. Is that cut 11? I think that it is, but it might be cut 14. I don't know. But let's try cut 11. Let's try.
16: You once said that America is the top dog in terrorism.
17: Yes.
16: Do you think America then is worse than Al-Qaeda?
17: Pound for pound, as far as the number of deaths, yes, we have caused tremendous terror. Not only terror that we are waging on regular civilians in nations in the periphery, but it's also having consequences on ourselves. It's having dramatic consequences on the home front. One clear example of this is what we did in Minab, right? There's no distinction between blowing up a school, triple tapping it with Tomahawk missiles. If you're killing 140 schoolgirls, that is an act of terror.
0: War is hell, and I'm sure that there needs to be some justice done in that regard. But they're putting the all-girls schools on the bases and near the bases. They're putting the human shields out there wherever there are Hamas terror facilities in the Gaza territories. I mean, that's their whole strategy, is to create it so that make it inevitable that civilians get killed if Americans engage at all, and then blame America and say we're worse than Al-Qaeda. And he cares way more about foreign civilians than he does about the American people, because obviously Al-Qaeda perpetrates 9/11, kills 3,000 people. I wanted to have a debate with this. It's such an absurd premise, and that's the point I'm trying to make. Let's play cut 12, please.
17: Is Hamas a religious fundamentalist operation that have engaged in violent actions? Of course they have. Absolutely. But that violence is directly born out of, and even that repression is directly born out of, the conditions brought about by the occupation that's been going on for 80 plus years. And not only that, but I think it's a good entry point into the conversation for many Americans who also understand that what Israel has done is unconscionable. The genocide is unacceptable. Many of them are also now coming to the recognition that there has also been an ongoing occupation and apartheid.
0: So, first of all, the first clip is from Axios. The interviewer was fairly adversarial, which is fine. That's acceptable. It's good content. They'll get a lot of views from that. I understand it. The next one's an MSNBC podcast, and they're just letting him spin all this sorts of stuff. There's not really going to be any challenge that takes place because this year's huge overlap with the audiences. And the MSNBC crowd had an opportunity 6 months ago to say, we cannot make this guy the face of the party. We cannot make a guy who thinks America is worse than Al-Qaeda the face of the party. And they've done that. And it's sort of funny. I was laughing at him yesterday, and it is funny, and he is crashing out, melting down online. But just let's not forget that he's not funny to the people who the Democrats have nominated. I got one more. Let's do one more. Let's do 14.
18: What do you want people who have only seen the clips to understand about you and what you're doing?
17: Yeah, I'm an but I'm your okay? If you care about...
19: Well, who is the you? Are you... I'm going to keep going back to the black ladies. Are you the black lady?
17: Yes, 100%.
18: That's strange.
17: 100,000%. It sounds strange, but it's true. I am with you. If you are against the current design of the system, I'm with you. I am the servant of the people.
0: They only care about what's happening in Gaza, which, of course, they misrepresent over and over again. Again, because Israel is, if it's a genocide, they put it on pause. They do the leafleting. They try to give aid. They try to give food. Who does leafleting in the middle of a genocide? And no one refutes that there's leafleting that's done. Like, that's not something that's disputed. So the concept of Israel being genocidal, of course, is just beyond farcical. But it's also noteworthy how Hassan loves China. He loves Cuba. These are all places that have been legitimately genocidal. He's not preoccupied with any sort of other genocide other than the one that is perceived as falsely described of in Israel. And this is a thing that's got mainstream currency. One of the most unbelievable news stories that's out there is a guy who's a rapper named Macklemore, who, if that name rings a bell, it's probably from something he did 20 years ago. He's got some of the most horrific music ever to be posted to the internet, and yet has somehow gained a following. And he was touring with a guy named Ed Sheeran, who is a Irish guy who does pop music, who is very apolitical. And again, other music I don't care for in the slightest, but it's very popular. He sells out arenas. And so he is opening of their tour, which is taking place at MetLife Stadium. I don't know where that is, but he did MetLife Stadium. He had a big Free Palestine thing. So Macklemore, who terrible music, just absolutely terrible bubblegum rap. And he made the show about Gaza genocide by Israel. And these are people who fill an arena to hear the guy rap his crappy songs. And he ends up doing protest songs on behalf of the Hamas, basically. And so Robert Kraft, who is the owner of the Patriots, and the Kraft Group owns Gillette Stadium in Foxborough, Massachusetts, someone who is a certainly right-coded person, definitely a pro-Israel person, said this guy's not going to be allowed in my arena to protest on behalf of a completely false thing that I don't agree with in the slightest. So he says Ed Sheeran can't have him. And Ed Sheeran, who's a real showman, says the show must go on. I'm going to keep performing, even though you tell me I'm the guy I want to open for me. I'm going to perform. A bunch of Sheeran's band members have backed off and are not going to be performing with him. So Sheeran's going to be out solo in an arena, all because of this lie that Israel's doing some sort of a genocide in Gaza. And so people are framing this as if it's some sort of a free speech issue. And there's one thing that I always think of. Put yourself in the shoes of Robert Kraft. You work your whole life. You get up to the point where you got an arena. And the arena is, or it's not even an arena. It's a stadium, Gillette Stadium. You get a football team. It's your gig now. You're running a major football team, one of the biggest sports franchises in the world. And you get these corporate sponsors. And you're just going to turn it over to an opening act because to pontificate on behalf of Hamas terrorists. And if you want to cut in and say, no, I'm not going to allow for that, I'm cool with it. And I'm a free speech guy through and through. I'm not for government free speech bans. This is not a government free speech ban. I am not for people who are going to use their corporation to penalize people who have normative American thought. But if you want to suggest that some guy is not entitled to make hundreds of thousands of dollars in your arena to spread lies about a cause you care about, then I can live with that. I'm cool with it. And I do think when you learn more about McLemore, he praised a Columbia University group that called October 7th a historic win. The rapes and the murders, thousands of people, dozens of Americans killed on October the 7th. And he called that a historic win. He also had this thing. Do we have the image, guys, of McLemore with the Orthodox Jew outfits? Okay, so those of you who are missing the visuals here, he had a performance, this is about 10 years ago, but it's important, where he dressed up as an Orthodox Jew with a gigantic hook nose, like all the horrific anti-Semitic internet memes. So this guy is a absolute sick freak with crappy music. And if he wants to make his brand not about making the crappy music that somehow people are interested in to some degree, if he wants to make it about pontificating on behalf of Hamas, and someone wants to stand up to him, I'm cool with it. I'm cool with it. Even as a free speech guy, I can absolutely live with this thing. And in fact, for the content perspective, I love to see it. All right, I'm going to tell you something I'm doing for my health, and it's really essential. I mean, I'm just feeling fantastic, and I feel like this is a key portion of it, is that I use a red light therapy device called the SuperPalm 1050. You've heard me talk about it on the show over and over again. 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

0: Greg Evans, Sean McConnell, Roger Wicker Jr., Rick Locke, Matt Zibel, Ricky Lopez, Misty Callahan, John Cassio, and Daniel West. Daniel has told me his Halloween costume idea. He said he's going to dress normally and say he's the holdout juror, and that's great. You know, there's a photo of him that's floating around. I'm trying not to add to the doxing. There's a photo of him floating around that is him holding a baby. So we got to get you a baby, Daniel, to hold, like one of those, like a plastic baby. That'd be pretty fun. Sean, could you do Ed Sheeran? It's the, one of the top six highest grossing concert tours of all time. I don't get it. The pop music, I'm just way off on the pop music. I have moments where I go in and out. I'm not totally snobbish about my music taste, despite being a former member of the Harvard Westlake Symphony first violin section, as well as being a music minor at UC Berkeley. But sometimes I can pop in and get the top 40 songs, but I haven't really this year. There is a song by someone named Ella Langley, never heard of her until recently, called Choosin' Texas. She omits the G. She's Choosin' Texas. And this is now the longest running number one Billboard chart song of all time. And I find it interesting in the sense that I have no idea what I think of the song. I've not heard the song. Maybe I have, but I don't recall. But don't you think if they were Choosin' California that we would have known more about it? I feel like if it was Choosin' California, this would be a bigger topic of conversation. But is outpaced the Mariah Carey Christmas song. By the way, Mariah, she can wail. I saw her at the MGM in Las Vegas last year, and she really has got the pipes. Just awesome. Awesome stuff. So a real legend. Okay, so the important point to note that about the Macklemore thing. You know what I'm going to do? Daniel, let's go trick-or-treat together. I got a great trick-or-treat neighborhood. It's just, you know, suburban LA. It's classic. It's perfect. Weather be perfect. All the kids are out. I'm going to wear a giant Jewish hook nose, and I'm going to say I'm Macklemore. He's an anti-Semite. He's an anti-Semite. And if you're a pro-Semite, if you're a Zionist, if you like the Jewish people and you own the stadium, you don't have to let them sing at your stadium, make money. You don't have to do that. That's not free speech. Free speech is the government can't censor your speech. So is this thing on? Like, why do I have to make these points? These points should have been already asked and answered already. All right. Speaking of some of these topics, I think are worth a follow-up for all of you guys is the I'm going to do some AI podcasting over the weekend. OpenAI is now disclosing more concerning behavior that they have. So, of course, the moment they're calling for regulation led by themselves. So this is all the timing. It all adds up. Trump is saying that the EU could be allowing Canada as an associate member could be a hostile act. I have another podcast with Brian Lilly from Canada who is really brilliant on this stuff, longtime journalist up there who might be familiar to you. His name might ring a bell. His face might ring a bell if you see him. He goes through Canada trying to get a associate status in the EU, which might be the dumbest thing imaginable for Canada, because basically what they're going to do is they're going to have more. They already have free trade with Europe. And now they're going to be outsourcing sovereignty to EU globalists without voting rights. So they're just voluntarily giving up sovereignty. And why are they doing this? Just to stick it to the United States. Because Carney perceives as cozying, Mark Carney, the prime minister, as cozying up to Europe as advantageous politically because they see the currency within the country is to stand for everything against President Trump. Another thing that's out there, Paramount Pictures is trying to flee California. Can you guys guess which state they're going to? How many of you in the survey would guess New York? How many of you in the survey would guess Massachusetts? How many of you in the survey would guess Oregon? Or would all of you guess, Florida, Nashville, Texas, Tennessee? They're probably going to Nashville, Tennessee. That's what they're looking at. So even the Hollywood libs are understanding that they cannot do business in places like California. And this reminds me of that story that I had earlier in the week that I never really fully got to flesh out, but Gavin Newsom in the pond, fly fishing with Jake Tapper, saying he might not run for president. Part of the reason he might not run for president isn't just because he loves Kamala Harris so much. It's because his record is so horrible, and the more he talks, the more he's loathed, the worse he does politically. Whenever he opens his mouth and podcasts and barks at people, then uses swear words, people are reminded that he's a real crap governor, and he's not solved any of the problems he set out to solve in his state, which half burned down on his watch and has not been rebuilt at all while he does all of his podcasts. And he's got the highest taxes in the nation, and yet people are and yet the governments are barely functional. Nothing gets resolved. We have a budget deficit, and people can't leave fast enough. So though that said, there are some liberals moving to California. So we're going to go through this time. We're having an experiment. We're going to have a lot of red states doing red state stuff, blue states doing blue state stuff, and either the blue states can wisen up or not. But I find that to be very poetic, paramount, heading out probably to a red state, probably Tennessee, which is quite interesting indeed. All right, that's all the time we got for today. I wish we had more. But go in peace to love and serve the Lord. Thanks for listening and watching, and we will talk to all of you tomorrow. When there's a storm brewing on the seas, the smart captains have already tucked into safe harbor. The same goes with your savings. And there are some rough seas right now. 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
1: The midterms are almost here, and Republicans could be in deep trouble. Polls show Democrats leading in key races. Tonight, Rob Finnerty on Newsmax reveals the growing threat from the DSA and the radical left. With less than 60 days to go, Finnerty says it's time for the GOP to hit the panic button. The House may go, and control of the Senate is up for grabs. Gas prices, mortgage rates, health care, and out-of-control national debt. Americans are angry, and the progressive left wants total control of Congress. Tallarico, El Sayed, AOC, Bernie Sanders. Finnerty reveals President Trump's secret plan to fight back and what you can do to help him. Don't miss Finnerty tonight at 8 p.m. Eastern on Newsmax. 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
7: Breaking news this hour at Town Hall. I'm Bob Agnew with Washington. The number of people applying for unemployment benefits dropped sharply last week. The Labor Department says jobless claims slid to 196,000, the fewest since mid-July, and down from 206,000 the previous week. Economists had expected claims to come in at 207,500. More evidence, says Federal Reserve Board Chairman Kevin Warsh, that the labor market remains resilient despite stubbornly high inflation.
8: One basic sign of strength is the state of America's labor markets. The jobless rate remains low at around 4.1%, and both job openings and weekly hours have been increasing. Unemployment claims on a 4-week moving average are running at levels consistent with full employment.
7: Meantime, the Fed's decision to hike interest rates is either a positive or a big negative, depending on who you ask.
9: The increase will likely make it even costlier to borrow for homes, autos, and other purchases. But if you've been socking money away, you'll probably earn a bit more interest on your savings. The quarter-point increase in the Fed's benchmark rate is the first rate hike since the summer of 2023.
7: That is Rich Thomason reporting. President Trump and other pro-growth advocates argue high interest rates can slow economic activity by making borrowing, investing, and home buying more expensive. At a campaign rally in Gastonia on Wednesday, President Trump made a personal appeal to voters, saying he wants Republicans to act like he's running when they hit the midterm polls.
5: In this election, I'm asking you to pretend I'm on the ballot just one more time. I said that the other night. Because when I'm on the ticket, I'm not bragging, but when I'm on the ticket, Republicans have always done really well. They go out, they vote, everybody gets elected.
7: The president in Gastonia, North Carolina, to rally support for Republican Senate candidate Michael Whatley. More at Town Hall.
10: This afternoon, expect a mix of clouds and sun with a few showers and a chance of a thunderstorm, making it warm and humid with a high of 84. Tonight, there could be an evening thunderstorm. Otherwise, skies will be partly cloudy, and it will remain warm and humid with a low of 69. Tomorrow will start off cloudy, but will gradually become sunnier and cooler with less humidity, reaching a high of 77. Looking ahead to Saturday, anticipate a day with a mix of clouds and sunshine and a chance of thunderstorms in some areas during the afternoon, with temperatures reaching a high of 81. I'm meteorologist Joe Lundberg on 98.9 FM, The Answer.
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4: Top Democratic Party surrogate Hassan Piker has dropped another bombshell today, that America is worse than Al-Qaeda. He said this in an interview with Axios. We have the shocking audio coming from the Democratic Party's de facto top spokesperson. Economic indicators pointing in the right direction today. Poverty is lower, jobs, productivity, and CEO confidence is up. But can the Republicans turn this into a midterm message? We discuss, and we'll check in on the college Republicans out in Utah, where rabid anti-Charlie Kirk radicals are trying to get two of them expelled. Crazy story. One of those college Republicans, Riley Beasley, joins us at the bottom of the hour for an exclusive update on this story. You don't want to miss it. It's Thursday, September the 17th. I'm Scott Jennings, reporting for Salem. And we come to you live today from New York City. It is a wild day in our politics, and we'll do our best to cover the waterfront. On this day, by the way, in 1787, delegates in Philadelphia signed a document that would change the course of American history. America had achieved its independence, but was struggling to govern itself. Under the Articles of Confederation, the national government could not reliably raise money or respond to a crisis. So delegates from the various states came to Independence Hall to fix it. They spent the summer in private debate. Large states and small clashed over representation. Delegates argued over how much power to give a president and how to keep any one part of government from becoming too strong. The result was a House based on population, a Senate with equal representation for each state, and three separate branches of government designed to check one another. The document opened with three words that still define our nation today. We, the people. On September the 17th, 39 delegates signed the Constitution. The state still had to ratify it, and Americans argued fiercely over whether it did enough to protect their freedoms. In fact, the Bill of Rights would be added 4 years later. The founders and the delegates did not settle everything. Their compromises left slavery in place, an injustice that later plunged our nation into civil war. But today, 239 years after the signing, we mark September the 17th as Constitution Day. And that four-page document still sets the rules for our republic and reminds us that the power of government begins with we, the people. Our Constitution has certainly survived a lot of turmoil over the years, Civil War, two world wars, unrest in the streets, economic booms and busts, technological advances. Our founders could have scarcely imagined what would happen in the future, but the document stands today as the most sturdy pillar of self-government ever devised by man. And yet, the most prominent spokesperson for the American left, Hassan Piker, has said this about the U.S. Constitution. Cut three.
6: It's unconstitutional. Man, you can and me from the back, okay? I the Constitution. I wipe my the Constitution. It's a piece of paper, dude. Shut up. The Constitution and this country, okay? You stupid.
4: In case the bleeps were confusing, allow me to paraphrase in a way that meets FCC guidelines. Mr. Piker says he wipes his rear end with the U.S. Constitution. That's just one of countless examples of Mr. Piker saying offensive, reprehensible things about our country. And yet Democrats like Abdul El-Sayed in Michigan, who's running for Senate up there, invite Piker into their campaigns and happily allow him to speak on their behalf. Now, these days, El-Sayed gets annoyed when reporters ask him about Piker's myriad anti-American statements. But listen to what El-Sayed said when he was asked by Politico to denounce Piker's views. Cut four.
5: Abdul, are there any views that Hassan holds that you would disavow while you're with him right now?
7: I'm not here to disavow people's views. I'm here to have a conversation about how to get money out of politics, put money back in pockets, and pass Medicare for all. That's a conversation that folks are here to listen to. This whole gotcha game, platform policing, cancel culture, I thought we were over it. I thought we lived through the whole discourse of should have gone on Rogan. And there's a lot that I would look at what Rogan said that I would disavow. So, and I'd still go on his show. And so I just think that we need to get over this if we're serious about winning elections.
4: For those not watching the stream, Mr. Piker was standing right next to El-Sayed when he said all of that. And I want you to listen to this further clip of El-Sayed when he appeared on the Breakfast Club radio show. Cut number seven.
8: There are a lot of things he says that I deeply agree with.
4: Deeply agree with. El-Sayed clearly believes Hassan Piker is the spiritual future of the Democratic Party. Why else would he invite him to campaign all the time in Michigan? But today, Piker is putting El-Sayed and every Democrat in yet another bind as he is out on a media tour to continue to cement his position as the principal spokesperson for the American left. He has sat down with Alex Thompson of Axios for an interview, and he was asked to compare America to Al-Qaeda, the terrorist organization that carried out 9/11. I want you to listen carefully and draw your own conclusions, please. Cut number two.
9: Do you think America, then, is worse than Al-Qaeda?
10: Pound for pound, as far as the number of deaths, yes, we have caused tremendous terror.
4: I want to stress that this clip and this footage comes from Axios, a very reputable news outlet in Washington, D.C. Alex Thompson, the journalist asking the questions, is a reputable journalistic source. Listen again. Hassan Piker, in his own words, about how he views your country versus Al-Qaeda, a terrorist organization. Cut two.
9: Do you think America, then, is worse than Al-Qaeda?
10: Pound for pound, as far as the number of deaths, yes, we have caused tremendous terror.
4: It's shocking. It's very shocking. The Democrats are putting this man, who hates America, at the center of their political project. And beyond that, he doesn't even appear to know what the phrase pound for pound means. The left is promoting anti-American radicalism wrapped up in extreme ignorance. I guess we shouldn't be surprised, though. Piker, of course, once famously said this about 9/11. Cut number six.
6: America deserved 9/11, dude.
4: Anyone who believes that would, of course, believe that Al-Qaeda is morally superior to the United States of America. Please listen to these people in their own words, ladies and gentlemen, and do not let a single Democrat off the hook for allowing people like Hassan Piker into what they are now calling the Big Tent Democrat Party. That's not a tent that any of us want to be in, I can assure you. But again, you listen to these words. Listen closely and ask yourself, which party would you trust to defend America? In other news, a flurry of new economic data is giving Republicans something they haven't always had heading into the midterms, a collection of numbers they can take directly to the voters, an affirmative defense of the Trump economic policy. Let's start with America's CEOs. The Business Roundtable's Economic Outlook Index just hit, and they say that CEOs have their highest confidence in America's economy in over 4 years. Hiring plans are rising, and expectations for sales and investment remain strong. Then there are American households. New census numbers show the official poverty rate fell to 10.2% last year, the lowest on record, the lowest poverty ever recorded. Median household income also reached a record high in America. The labor market remains resilient, unemployment holding steady at 4.1% in August. The economy added 162,000 jobs, and that included 16,000 new manufacturing jobs, continuing an upward trend that has produced 58,000 manufacturing jobs since last December. American workers are producing more. Business sector productivity is up 2.2% from a year ago. Manufacturing productivity jumped at 2.4% annual rate in the second quarter. None of that makes the affordability problem disappear. Inflation remains stubborn, and Federal Reserve Chairman Kevin Warsh says stabilizing prices remains a goal. That's why the Fed raised rates this week. But politically, Republicans now have an economic argument to make heading into November, and we will see if the campaigns are able to do it. Let's talk about friend factor, shall we? Now, you've heard me talk about relief factor for over a year now because I think it works for humans. We've been, the humans in the Jennings household have been taking it. 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And when you do recognize this, maybe they're on the stairs, maybe they can't jump up in the truck, it is your job to do something about it. 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It has thoughtfully selected ingredients to support a healthy inflammatory response, mobility, and an active lifestyle. 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We have some breaking news polling out of Alaska coming up next. Stay with us here on the Scott Jennings Show.
18: The midterms are almost here, and Republicans could be in deep trouble. Polls show Democrats leading in key races. Tonight, Rob Finnerty on Newsmax reveals the growing threat from the DSA and the radical left. With less than 60 days to go, Finnerty says it's time for the GOP to hit the panic button. The House may go, and control of the Senate is up for grabs. Gas prices, mortgage rates, health care, and out-of-control national debt. Americans are angry, and the progressive left wants total control of Congress. Tallarico, El Sayed, AOC, Bernie Sanders. Finnerty reveals President Trump's secret plan to fight back and what you can do to help him. Don't miss Finnerty tonight at 8 p.m. Eastern on Newsmax. 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
15: Ronald Reagan understood that freedom sometimes requires more than quiet diplomacy. It requires moral clarity. On June 12, 1987, standing before the Brandenburg Gate in a divided Berlin, Reagan issued a direct challenge to Soviet leader Mikhail Gorbachev. Mr. Gorbachev, tear down this wall. The Berlin Wall.

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2: And welcome back to the Scott Jennings Show, covering all the latest political breaking news. And we are going to break some news today. Let's zoom up to Alaska, where one of the most watched Senate races in the country is going on. Joining me for this segment is our friend John Hishta from the AARP. John, welcome back to the show. AARP has been rolling out lots of polling in this midterm, and the latest data you have comes from Alaska. What does it tell us?
3: Well, it tells us a couple of things, which has been consistent over the course of a lot of these polls, which are 50-plus voters and older voters are the most motivated voters in this election right now. And it's in Alaska even compounded. It's amazing. 87% of voters over the age of 50 are extremely motivated to vote, compared to just 62% of those who are under the age of 50. And the issues, again, are around pocketbook concerns, whether it's the cost of groceries, gas, other household items, and it's all tied to particularly those who are over the age of 65, how important their revenue is from Social Security and how important Medicare is to those folks as they try to lead their lives on a daily basis.
2: Let's talk about how these voters are fitting in to the larger picture in the Alaska Senate race. Let's start with this. What is the top line result? Where do we stand here post Labor Day on Dan Sullivan? He's the incumbent Republican.
3: Right.
2: Is he ahead or behind?
3: He's a little bit behind. He's behind by about 4 or 5 points. And when you roll it out, as you know, Scott, in Alaska, they have this ranked choice voting. And it's a little bit peculiar up there because there's also another Dan Sullivan on the ballot. But when you get down to the final choice, he's still behind by about 4 points. He does lead the 50-plus vote at this point, but it's a very small margin. He leads by about 6 points or 7 points there as well.
2: Yeah, I'm looking at the data here. So showing Peltola, she's the Democrat with a 46 to 41 lead on the top line.
3: Yep.
2: And then under that, voters over the age of 50 are with Dan Sullivan. But as you point out, it's a small lead. I mean, obviously, strategically, to climb back up here, Sullivan's going to have to expand his margins among these 50-plus voters. If he wants to do that, what issues should he focus on here over the last few weeks?
3: I would focus on Social Security, Medicare, pocketbook issues, and another issue, which really is a very much a sleeper issue, but can really gain traction, is around Medicare negotiation for drug prices. And older voters want to see prescription drug prices continue to go down, and I would focus on that as well.
2: Is the issue of prescription drug prices cutting through on this front, John? We had some data from the government showing that prescription drugs are actually falling in price faster than they have in 60 years. Is it your view that voters know this? And if they don't, should these campaigns like Dan Sullivan, should they focus on that, or should it be more of a future focused kind of a message?
3: I think it should be both. I think they need to remind voters, and in particular, you know, those who are on prescriptions. A lot of it depends on the prescription you take, too. So, for instance, if you're on insulin, you've seen the benefit of that because there's a cap on insulin. And I think if I was a candidate, I would focus on both current term and future term, because for so long, people have thought that these prices are so high and they've heard.

0: that they've been so high compared to the rest of the world that we have to repeat that on an ongoing basis. So I would do both.
1: John Hischta is with AARP. We're rolling out their new polling data on Alaska. They have found that the incumbent Republican Senator Dan Sullivan is a few points behind. There's a gubernatorial campaign going on in Alaska, John. What did you find there?
0: It's the same kind of scenario. The Democrat is ahead by about 4 or 5 points. And again, when you go through the whole ranked choice voting, you'll see similar outcomes there as well. Having said that, the Democrat is slightly ahead on the ballot among 50 plus as well.
1: John, when you do this polling, can you tell our audience what pollsters do you use? How do you go about putting together data that everyone can rely on here?
0: We have a bipartisan polling team of two of the most credible polling outfits in the country. On the right, we have Fabrizio Ward, which is Tony Fabrizio and his team, who are the president's pollster. And on the left, we have Impact Research, which is headed by John Anzalone, who did a lot of polling for former President Biden and other folks in the Democrat Party. And so together they come and they have to both agree on the data that they release. So over the years, we have had probably the most accurate and credible polling from a public standpoint that you see being released on a regular basis.
1: That's John Hischta with the AARP. The political world will surely be talking about this data in Alaska today. John, thanks for coming on. We take a break. More news after this. It's Scott Jennings on Salem.

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3: With SRN News, I'm Bob Agnew in Washington. Better than expected numbers on unemployment today from the Labor Department. The number of people applying for jobless benefits dropped sharply last week, and they were down to 196,000. It was expected they were going to come in at 207,500. Meanwhile, it's more evidence that the labor market seems to remain resilient despite ongoing inflation, Federal Reserve Board Chairman Kevin Warsh.
4: One basic sign of strength is the state of America's labor markets. The jobless rate remains low at around 4.1%, and both job openings and weekly hours have been increasing. Unemployment claims on a four-week moving average are running at levels consistent with full employment.
3: Meanwhile, the Fed's decision to hike interest rates yesterday is either a very positive move or a negative one, all depending on where you stand, as Rich Thomas explains.
5: The increase will likely make it even costlier to borrow for homes, autos, and other purchases. But if you've been socking money away, you'll probably earn a bit more interest on your savings. The quarter-point increase in the Fed's benchmark rate is the first rate hike since the summer of 2023.
3: And that is Rich Thomason reporting. At a campaign rally in Gastonia on Wednesday, President Trump delivered a strong message to North Carolina voters, throwing his full support behind Republican U.S. Senate candidate Michael Whatley.
6: It's a very inexpensive price to pay for what we've done. Remember that. It's a little more. It's even if it was, frankly, even if it was a lot more. But that's going to come tumbling down. That's going to be like a rocket ship in reverse.
3: And President Trump says that all the Republican candidates should benefit from the ultimate benefits of the war against Iran, which he says will eventually bring fuel prices way back down. This is SRN News.
7: This afternoon, expect a mix of clouds and sun with a few showers and a chance of a thunderstorm, making it warm and humid with a high of 84. Tonight, there could be an evening thunderstorm. Otherwise, skies will be partly cloudy, and it will remain warm and humid with a low of 69. Tomorrow will start off cloudy, but will gradually become sunnier and cooler with less humidity, reaching a high of 77. Looking ahead to Saturday, anticipate a day with a mix of clouds and sunshine and a chance of thunderstorms in some areas during the afternoon, with temperatures reaching a high of 81. I'm meteorologist Joe Lundberg on 98.9 FM, The Answer.
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12: Welcome back to the Scott Jennings Show here on Thursday, September the 17th. Coming up in 30 seconds, we talk to Riley Beasley, the Utah College Republican who is facing possible expulsion because of an anti-Charlie Kirk liberal mob on his campus. It's an incredible story, and we have breaking news on it today. You don't want to miss this conversation. 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Again, this is a project of our friends at Americans for Prosperity. All right, we just passed the one-year anniversary of the Charlie Kirk assassination. Should be a time for us all to reflect on why there can be no tolerance for political violence in our nation. But leftist radicals on college campuses are treating it differently, showing up to prayer vigils to harass, intimidate, and torment college Republicans and other conservative youth leaders. This is what happened at the University of Utah. College Democrats showed up to harass mourning conservatives. But now it's two of the Republicans who are facing possible expulsion by the university. Joining me now, the state chairman of the Utah Federation of College Republicans, Riley Beasley, who is one of the students under attack from the radical left and now from his own university administration. Riley, welcome to the Scott Jennings Show.
13: Scott, I'm so happy to be on here. And, you know, my big question that I probably want to cover today is, does the University of Utah believe that conservative speech is also free speech?
12: That's a great question, and I want you to help our audience understand how we got to this crazy point where they may be trying to throw you out of school. On September the 10th, we were marking the one-year anniversary of the tragic assassination of our friend Charlie Kirk. The college Republicans and other conservative groups decided to hold a prayer vigil. That's what you were part of at the University of Utah. And then the college Democrats showed up to try to crash the prayer vigil. Tell us about that and what happened next.
13: Yeah, for those listening at home, just giving you a quick rundown of this whole situation that's going on. We have, if you haven't been following my ex at Riley Beasley on X.com, we have a situation here where on September 10th, 2026, we were tabling a college Republican booth, and we had a student at the University of Utah who voluntarily came up to our booth holding up a cake. That cake read on it in red print, "Happy Kirkiversary." What we were doing that day was promoting the memorial for the one-year anniversary of Charlie Kirk, his assassination being held at UVU. We found that this was a situation that we thought was grotesque at its core, right? It's vile and disgusting to
12: Riley, let me pause because I want the audience to understand. The college Democrat showed up with a cake and it said, "Happy Kirkiversary." Explain to the audience what that means, Kirkiversary.
13: Yeah, we saw a student come up to our booth voluntarily with a "Happy Kirkiversary" cake. That term is a derogatory way to demean his death, to mock Charlie Kirk. And then also, it just is, to me, I see this as a, maybe you could even stretch it to maybe, you know, supporting political violence. You know, when we think about September 10th in 2025, what happens that day? I was at UVU. I was with Charlie Kirk just moments prior to his assassination. There's only one thing that you would be saying when you're saying happy Kirkiversary and then coming up in a mocking and demeaning way to conservatives. You are making fun of his death. You are desensitized to political violence. And it seems like you are celebrating what happened to him that day, which I think is just outright wrong.
12: So you're trying to organize a prayer vigil, a day of mourning, to remember Charlie Kirk, and honestly, to remind us all that political violence has no place in our culture. The Democrats show up with this cake to mock you, to make fun of Charlie's assassination. And this was all being done out in public space. There was really no attempt to make any of this private, which is a critical fact here, because what happened next, Riley?
13: What happened next was we came under fire by the University of Utah. Myself and another student, also named Riley, received threats and summons by the University of Utah that we had to go and have a meeting, that we could face disciplinary action, including expulsion. They were claiming and alleging that we committed a dox campaign against students, that we were doxing, which, might I add, has some criminal elements there. So I, for one, have never participated or been involved in any doxing.
12: Let's pause right there because I want the audience to understand this term. Doxing means to essentially take someone who expects to be anonymous and putting all of their public information online. What you did, as I understand it, in public, when they showed up with the cake, you took a picture of the person with the cake and you put it on your social media so that people could see what the left was trying to do to mock and interrupt this organization of this day of mourning. Is that right?
13: That's exactly correct, Scott. And one thing that I've really got to add there is this student who held that cake voluntarily came up to us and posed for multiple pictures. She stood around our booth and stuck around, talked to people for many minutes. This wasn't just we ran up and found somebody at the University of Utah holding up a cake and then eventually saw what it said and started harassing or taking photos of them. This person voluntarily came up to us, thought her cake was funny, and at the end of the day, kind of wanted to show us because she poses for a picture.
12: So she's bringing this cake to make fun of Charlie and to make fun of and harass all of you who are trying to mark this solemn occasion. She gets her picture made. You put it up on social media to show something that needs to be known by everyone, that the radical left on this college campus is out here effectively mocking or even perhaps celebrating political violence and even assassination. At that point, you get accused of doxing or revealing this person's identity, and the University of Utah administration, this college administration, steps in not to do something to her, but to try to do something to you. What was that first conversation with the University of Utah like?
13: Yeah, it's really backwards, Scott, when you explain it like that, right? They're punishing the students who are bringing light to a situation in which students are celebrating murder on their campus and going after them instead of addressing the actual problem in which students are celebrating murder on our campus. How do you think that makes conservative students feel? And then in the following days, we have this story. It goes incredibly big and for right reasons, because the transparency and accountability matters. Parents, donors, students, alumni, they all deserve to know what kind of left-wing radical political ideologies are festering on college campuses. But with that, we get, like I said, summoned by the University of Utah. We're forced to meet within a short period of time in which it was very difficult to come by attorneys to support us here. They put us against a wall. And you know what we do when we end up bringing our attorneys showing up? They cancel on us because they know they're in the wrong.
12: We're talking to Riley Beasley. He is the head of the College Republicans at University of Utah, where he's facing possible expulsion for doing nothing more than trying to organize a prayer vigil around the anniversary of the assassination of Charlie Kirk. Riley, we've got a couple of minutes left. Where do we stand today? I know you have had some back and forth with the university. You are still facing possible expulsion. You're expecting to have some more conversations with your school. Bring us up to speed as of right now here on Thursday, September the 17th. Where do things stand?
13: Yeah, where do things stand? That's a great question, and I'm excited to announce some big news here on your show. You're going to be, your viewers are going to be the first to hear this. But we should, if you stay tuned, like I said, if you follow along on my X account, we should have some updates there at Riley Beasley on X. .com. We'll have some updates. There should be some good news coming out of the University of Utah today in terms of this case. I don't want to say anything too important yet or big before it actually happens, but I will be having a meeting with the University of Utah in a few short hours, and I'm very hopeful that good news comes out of that.
12: Riley, what has the reaction been like on campus? Obviously, this story has gone viral. I'm sure virtually every student at the University of Utah knows about it, whether they're conservatives or liberals. As you're out walking around campus and going to classes, how are you being treated by your fellow students right now?
13: That's a great question, and it's really important to note that the college Democrats, along with some other clubs, actually formed a protest directly against us. Their demands were they wanted to decharter us, they wanted a condemnation from the University of Utah against the College Republicans, and then they also wanted the Student Body Association to also condemn us and our actions. I think these are demands that are unjustified, and you know, you saw in a statement yesterday that they've thrown all those demands out the door because even they thought they were crazy. But this is something, we had an underwhelming protest. It was really lame. We attended it. And observed what went on. There was only about 20 students that really showed up. This is something that the left just doesn't want at the end of the day. Some of these radical types opposing viewpoints or Republicans.
12: Riley, when you applied to and were accepted to the University of Utah, did you know you were going to attend a college that apparently had such radical elements? Or do you think it's just gotten worse in the year since Charlie Kirk was assassinated?
13: We've noticed a pattern of this behavior since the assassination of Charlie Kirk earlier in the year in January. There was a student who was arrested by the University of Utah Police Department when we were outside doing campus debates. There was an individual who came up to our booth and said he was going to Kirk us as he motioned with his arms a rifle resembling it being shot. There is a deep issue going on not only in institutions across America, but especially ones in Utah. We're seeing this radical ideologies that are just destructive at their core. We're seeing students baking cakes, writing derogatory terms on them, which celebrate murder. And then we're having actually students go out and say that they are going to, I don't know how you would take it, but if somebody says they're going to Kirk you, I can only assume that means one thing, as this student did earlier in the year at the University of Utah.
12: Riley, final question, 10 seconds. Do you feel safe on your campus right now?
13: I'm very alert towards my safety. It's one of my biggest priorities, and I hope that the university is committed to keeping campus safe. It's my number one priority.
12: Riley Beasley is the chairman of the College Republicans at the University of Utah, a brave conservative on that campus, fighting for conservative values and free speech. Riley, we'll follow your story. Keep us posted, and we'll be right back on the Scott Jennings Show.

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6: 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Thursday, September the 17th. Welcome back to Common Sense for the American People. Scott Jennings here. We welcome our friend Henry Olson back to the show, senior fellow at the Ethics and Public Policy Center, author of the Margin of Victory newsletter, one of the most respected political analysts and political handicappers in the business. Henry, I want to discuss with you today Michigan for a couple of reasons. One, Hassan Piker is back in the news, and we're going to play that in just a moment. And there's some fresh polling data. So let's start with Piker. He has reinserted himself into the conversation in Michigan. He has been one of the main surrogates for Abdul El-Sayed, the Democrat. Let's hear what Piker has told Axios today, comparing America and Al-Qaeda. Cut number two.
7: Do you think America, then, is worse than Al-Qaeda?
8: Pound for pound, as far as the number of deaths, yes, we have caused tremendous terror.
6: Okay, so you have the Democratic candidate, Henry, with his main surrogate saying that pound for pound, America is worse than Al-Qaeda. This is, of course, on top of a whole bunch of other statements that have been controversial up in that race. What do you make of the situation in Michigan right now? Who's got the advantage?
9: Yeah, the polling all points to El-Sayed having a 1, maybe 2-point advantage. That's certainly not insurmountable if it's true. And there's a lot of time for Mike Rogers to move that extra point or two or stuff. The fact is El-Sayed himself is extreme. He associates with extreme characters, particularly people like Piker, who are favorable, if not downright supportive, of Islamic terrorist groups like Al-Qaeda. And if the mainstream media is going to go running around asking people on the right to disassociate themselves with, you know, fringe figures who are embarrassing, they should definitely continue to ask Hassan Piker and El-Sayed what their relationship is, because it's clear it's much closer than most of these things that they excoriate the right about.
6: Yeah, El-Sayed was all too happy to have Piker in during that primary, and there's sort of lots of pictures of them together, lots of video with them together. Piker was invited to go to El-Sayed's campaign events and make speeches, so he wanted his support. Now, when reporters ask him about Piker, El-Sayed gets very upset, and he's even referring to him as, a Twitch streamer from California. Do you think voters are going to buy that you had this guy all over your campaign during the primary, and now you're pretending like you don't know him? What's your view on that strategy?
9: It's really telling that El-Sayed won't say, "I reject the extremism of Hassan Piker." It's the fact that he sidesteps it in the way he does suggests, and I think a reasonable voter could imply, that he actually agrees with many of these things, but finds it impolitic to admit it. You know, the thing is, Mike Rogers, in order to bring it home to the sort of voter whose minds are up in the air, needs to hammer on it. It can't be simply something that gets mentioned every so often on conservative media sites or in social media. It has to be the subject of really good, consistent ads with millions of dollars behind them to just tell people, do you want somebody who won't disavow somebody who thinks that America is worse than the entity that killed 2,800 people on 9/11? If they don't do that, then I think they're committing the biggest mistake in campaign history, at least in most recent times.
6: Elections analyst Henry Olson is our guest. Henry, I want to bring up one other state with you today, and that is Minnesota. We've got some fresh polling data out of Minnesota showing effectively a tied race. I'm looking at a survey here from September 14th and 15th showing Michelle Tafoya up over Flanagan by one. Another one showing Flanagan up by one. Here's one from the 9th through the 14th showing an even race, 42 to 42. The Republican here is Michelle Tafoya. The Lieutenant Governor Flanagan is the Democrat. And not a lot of folks are talking about Minnesota. It's thought of as a blue state. There's also some polling showing a Republican ahead of the Attorney General there, Keith Ellison. Is something going on for the Republicans in Minnesota, in your opinion?
9: Yeah, I mean, it's clear that there's a lot of people who would normally vote for the Democrats who are really concerned or wondering, do I want to vote for these Democrats? You know, that Peggy Flanagan is a very progressive, not DSA, but DSA adjacent lieutenant governor. She's clearly, because she was lieutenant governor to Governor Walz, implicated in some way in the fraud scandal. And Michelle Tafoya, many people probably say, what, you mean the NFL's Monday Night Football woman is running for Senate? Yes, she is. And the fact is,
6: they like her.
9: She's a very principled person, but she's great on television. She's not your typical MAGA conservative. So her signs and her symbols are purple, which I think was brilliant on her consultant's part.
6: Yeah, Henry Olson, thanks for your expertise. We'll have you back in a few days as we track the midterms. We take a break. More news after this.
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13: Ronald Reagan understood that freedom sometimes requires more than quiet diplomacy. It requires moral clarity. On June 12, 1987, standing before the Brandenburg Gate in a divided Berlin, Reagan issued a direct challenge to Soviet leader Mikhail Gorbachev. "Mr. Gorbachev, tear down this wall." The Berlin Wall was more than concrete and barbed wire. It represented a system that restricted movement, divided families, and denied millions the freedoms Americans often take for granted. Reagan refused to treat that division as permanent. He understood that free nations must be willing to identify the difference between liberty and oppression, and have the courage to say so. 2 years later, the Berlin Wall fell. Freedom survives when people refuse to accept tyranny as inevitable. So when freedom is challenged today, will we have the courage to defend it with the same clarity?
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15: Breaking news this hour at Town Hall. I'm Bob Agnew in Washington. Federal agents say they stopped a major terrorist plot near Pittsburgh.
16: The FBI has charged 21-year-old Jonathan Kramer with receiving a firearm and ammunition for an alleged ISIS-inspired attack near Pittsburgh. Agents arrested Kramer outside a Cranberry Township hotel. A witness said Kramer declared, "Today is the day." Prosecutors want Kramer held without bond. Officials call it the second alleged ISIS-inspired plot by a U.S. citizen in a month. Willie Nelson, Washington.
15: Three people were charged by federal authorities on Wednesday with stealing $12 million in federal and state homelessness aid dollars to buy real estate, go on luxury trips, and buy vintage vehicles.
17: The president's made it clear that we're not tolerating fraud. It's something that's sort of been allowed to happen for a long time. And when you exploit programs that are intended to help the most vulnerable, in this case the homeless, we're going to come after you, we're going to come after you hard. And we're not just going to go after the fraudsters, but we're going to go after the people that enable the fraudsters.
15: That's First Assistant U.S. Attorney Bill Asile. It's the second such arrest of people on federal fraud charges in Southern California this week. China is chipping away at the U.S. lead in the race for AI dominance.
18: Chinese tech giant Huawei has launched new chip technologies that pose a challenge to Western AI leaders like NVIDIA. The releases underscore a shrinking gap between China and the U.S. in artificial intelligence. Huawei's latest entry is a faster successor to the model it launched just months ago, and the company acknowledges it is releasing new chips on an accelerated schedule. Rich Thomason reporting.
15: President Trump is blasting the Federal Reserve Board for its decision to hike its key interest rate. From the president's pro-growth perspective, higher borrowing costs can restrain economic growth and make major purchases less affordable for both families and companies. From the Fed's perspective, those same higher rates help to cool inflation and support long-term stability. More
19: this afternoon, expect a mix of clouds and sun with a few showers and a chance of a thunderstorm, making it warm and humid with a high of 84. Tonight, there could be an evening thunderstorm. Otherwise, skies will be partly cloudy, and it will remain warm and humid with a low of 69. Tomorrow will start off cloudy, but will gradually become sunnier and cooler with less humidity, reaching a high of 77. Looking ahead to Saturday, anticipate a day with a mix of clouds and sunshine and a chance of thunderstorms in some areas during the afternoon, with temperatures reaching a high of 81. I'm meteorologist Joe Lundberg on 98.9 FM, The Answer.
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4: Quick check of the headlines here on Thursday, September the 17th. President Trump is threatening new tariffs against the European Union after EU leaders invited Canada to become an associate member of the bloc. Trump calls the potential alliance a, quote, hostile act. Before leaving Washington last night, by the way, the House passed several major measures, including sweeping new sanctions against Russia and Iran. The legislation targets Russia's energy industry and authorizes tariffs of up to 100% against major purchasers of Russian oil. That now goes to President Trump's desk. He supports it. The House also voted 417-3 for a bill designed to prevent families from being stuck with the infrastructure costs created by massive AI data centers. It's called the Ratepayer Protection Act. Important bill. The House has now left town, by the way, until after the midterms. This delays Thomas Massie's effort to impeach Defense Secretary Pete Hegseth. There was no vote on that. Meanwhile, the Senate is advancing new national rules for college sports, and the Farm Bill advanced out of the Senate Agriculture Committee yesterday. Important to rural America, the deciding vote there. Mitch McConnell of Kentucky, who's back at work this week. One more fight brewing, continuing to roil Washington, this over immigration. Tomorrow, the Trump administration's new public charge rule is scheduled to take effect. It gives immigration officers broader authority to deny green cards or visas to people who are likely to depend on taxpayer-funded benefits, welfare programs like Medicaid, food assistance, and government housing. The principle is straightforward. America welcomes immigrants, but immigration policy should serve the interests of American citizens, and taxpayers should not be required to subsidize people immediately upon their arrival. But New York City Mayor Zoran Mamdani, Attorney General Letitia James, and a coalition of Democratic-led states and cities are suing to stop the rule. They say it unfairly punishes legal immigrants for receiving benefits for which they qualify. Where should America draw the line between welcoming legal immigrants and protecting American taxpayers? Joining us to discuss is Theo Wald, former Trump White House domestic policy official, former Solicitor General of Idaho, and one of the conservative movement's leading legal and policy thinkers. Theo, welcome back to the show. Let's start with the basic question. Why shouldn't America require prospective immigrants to demonstrate that they can support themselves? What's your view?
5: Yeah, why shouldn't they? Thanks for having me back, Scott. It's just a crazy question that we're even debating this, because we've been told for well over three decades that Democrats believe that legal immigrants contribute economically to the betterment of our nation and for the good of all Americans, including American citizen workers. And now we have a clear-cut policy choice that, let's just be clear on the history here. This law has been in effect since the 1920s. It was operative until the very end of the Clinton administration, when almost out the door, Clinton signed an executive order gutting the public charge statutes. And so this has been an effort to reanimate the way that we evaluate prospective immigrants coming in and whether or not they're likely to be essentially a drain on entitlement programs. So there's been this agreement, supposedly, that immigrants should be coming in and should be contributing. And now we have the proof and the policy. And what do Democrats say? No, no, no. This is racist. It's xenophobic. And it unfairly impugns the immigrant who should be entitled. Entitled is the key word here. The DSA believes that all immigrants coming into the country should be entitled to the full kit and caboodle of entitlement spending. And so, look, I think this is crazy, Scott. I think anywhere else in the developed world, whether you're in Australia, you're in Canada, the Scandinavian countries, no matter how liberal or open their immigration systems may seem, all of them have this basic requirement that if you come to our country, you should be able to contribute, not require our taxpayers to float you.
4: Do you think that Republican candidates, Theo, should use this in the midterm election? I personally do. I mean, the Democrats have laid out a pretty clear position. We want immigrants to come here. We want to immediately give them welfare. And if they commit violent illegal acts, we don't want to cooperate with the feds to deport them. So bring them here, give them welfare, and give them a pass on staying here when they commit violence often against American citizens. It's a pretty damning message to throw against the Democrats. I feel like it would work. What do you think?
5: I think that's exactly right, Scott. I think the way you dovetailed those two points is exactly right. It highlights the hypocrisy of the left. They've told us for years, we don't want mass deportations, but we do agree with you that we should be removing violent offenders, rapists, murderers, and the like. And yet, what we see in places like Minnesota is the sanctuary policies prohibit any collaboration with ICE or federal immigration authorities for those same very violent offenders they told us they agreed should be removed from the country. So, look, they don't agree on enforcement against violent offenders. And then, you know, look, as I said, they've told us that they want immigrants who are coming here to contribute to the workforce, contribute to the economy. And then we have a clear-cut policy that says we agree, and they're stopping that as well. The underlying message here, though, I think is also powerful for Republican candidates, is to say very clearly, we're not here to take your Social Security away. We're not here to take away your Medicaid. We're not here to eliminate, you know, those safety nets that exist for American workers. We want to ensure, however, that it's actually benefiting American workers and not the poor and tired masses of Central America or Africa.
4: Theo, I want to get your reaction to something. This audio is just coming in here to the Scott Jennings Show. It's now circulating online. There's a Democrat candidate in Arkansas named Hallie Schaffner, and she did some sort of an interview in which she said she would trade five Americans for one illegal immigrant worker. Let's listen to this together and react. Cut number nine.
0: Every farmer will tell you, yeah, at one point we did or still do employ undocumented immigrants. And it's absolutely ridiculous that these folks are being rounded up because they're hardworking people. They're some of the best people we know. And honestly, we'd trade five Americans for just one of them because of how hard they work. And why is it that there's no pathway for them to work here legally when they're good workers? We pay them well. They spend money here. They have family here.
4: Theo, I'm often told on television by Democratic pundits that we just want affordability in health care. But then when you actually listen to the Democratic candidates who will appear on the ballot, like Schaffner running for the Senate down in Arkansas, all they seem to care about is importing more immigrant labor to the United States, which would be to the detriment, of course, of American citizens. When you hear this blatant recitation of the Democratic plan, I mean, honestly, I know it's Arkansas, and I think Tom Cotton will be fine down there. But I think every Democrat in the country probably agrees with this.
5: Yeah, I mean, look, I come from a working class family, Scott. We've got, you know, brick masons, carpenters, electricians. We have farmers and ranchers in my family. And this is what they've said for years, is that there's just sort of an elite perspective on the American worker, that it is okay to denigrate their integrity, their performance. And, you know, to really paraphrase something Reagan said, when the government, or at least when the DSA and the Democrat Party tells you to lie down, because that's the message, right? That you're not capable, you're not smart enough, you're not a hard worker enough, so we need foreign nationals to come in and take your jobs. And look, I think at the end of the day, Republicans have to do a better job of confronting this kind of sneer. And instead of just talking about, you know, immigration enforcement generally, let's get into the nitty gritty here, which is this same candidate in Arkansas is totally for giving, you know, tuition subsidies to foreign nationals. She would have, you know, illegal aliens with preferred tuition assistance at the University of Arkansas. Those are spots. That's money that should be going to Arkansas kids so that they can have a better life, not the citizens of Guatemala or Chile.
4: Theo, one more clip to get your opinion about. We have a Republican congresswoman named Maria Elvira Salazar in Florida running this ad about immigration enforcement. Cut eight.
6: Mr. President, some of your immigration enforcement efforts have gone too far. In July, 50% of the 50,000 people that were detained had no criminal record. Be careful what your advisors are telling you about immigration policy. The same Hispanics who helped you get to the White House in 2024 feel betrayed today. You can be for immigration what Lincoln was for slavery and Reagan was for communism. I'm not talking about giving them amnesty. I'm talking about giving them a dignified life in this promised land.
7: I am Maria Elvira Salazar, and I approve this message.
4: What do you think, Theo? Smart politics or wrong idea?
5: No, terrible idea. I laugh just because, you know, she keeps repeating this word dignity as if it's an adjective or somehow a substitute for amnesty. That's all she's advocating for. You dig into the actual point-by-point specifics of her Dignity Act, it would essentially require DHS to process 30 million people in a 2-year period for legal status. It's insane on its own terms. But as far as politics go, this is a really unfortunate circumstance where someone is trying to localize their race, but at the same time provide talking points to Democrat candidates around the country. The problem with Congresswoman Salazar is that her voters in that South Florida, Miami, Coral Gables-based district, they want to talk about affordability. They want to talk about, you know, joblessness or job opportunities and where they've gone. And instead, she wants to focus on diaspora politics for Latin Americans, who I think, you know, a lot of people have posted today asking a very basic question. What voters is she appealing to? And are those voters that she's trying to attract people who should be voting in the first place? Because it's otherwise it just doesn't make any sense to make a pitch to foreign nationals first over American citizens.
4: Theo Wald, always appreciate your insights. Thanks for coming by the Scott Jennings Show.
5: Thanks for having me, Scott.
4: All right. It is Common Sense for the American People, tracking all the political developments of the day. When we come back, we're going to continue our ongoing conversation about artificial intelligence. Interesting conversation just ahead. Plus, more breaking news. All of it still to come here. 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
2: Thursday, September the 17th. Thanks for listening to Salem. It's Common Sense for the American People. I'm Scott Jennings reporting. Artificial intelligence could transform the global economy, but it is also becoming a national security competition. The question is, how does America develop AI responsibly without slowing itself down as China races to catch up? Joining us to discuss, Joel Thayer, Senior Fellow for AI and Emerging Technology Policy at the America First Policy Institute. Joel, thanks for joining us on the show. I want you to weigh in first on this debate. We've got politicians this week saying America needs to put the brakes on developing AI. China, of course, isn't going to do that. What do you make of it?
3: I think at the outset, it's a pretty insane notion. I mean, if you consider, especially when you consider the stakes, what AI is capable of, and not, it is equally a force for good just as much as it is a force for evil. The question is the noun, who runs it, who's going to operate it, and who's actually going to be the one dictating the terms. Now, I totally hear the concerns that some folks raise regarding AI. Obviously, we want to protect our children. We also want to make sure that there isn't a mass market concentration, that we're only a few big tech oligarchs are the one deciding the future. Totally hear that, especially when you look at who the oligarchs are. Pretty scary guys, especially those who think that the human body is a vestigial organ that can be cast aside. But that doesn't mean that we kill AI in its cradle. Instead, we should be doing the opposite, especially when you consider that the last big bucket here in terms of policy is to protect us from our greatest foreign adversary, and that is China. China has made it very clear that AI has military capabilities. They plan to use it for those purposes. And so to leave it up to chance, or at least to slow down the brakes or pump the brakes on our development, I think is an insane proposition at this time.
2: Joel, what do you make of all these people who are saying, well, Congress needs to step in and within the next 24 hours write all these rules and guardrails for AI? I mean, I personally have my doubts about whether the U.S. Congress, they couldn't even pass cryptocurrency rules the other night, and we're expecting them to write regulations in a short period of time around this fast-moving technology. To me, it's a lot of people who honestly, I think, just don't want Donald Trump to succeed at this. This could be his defining legacy if the United States wins this AI race. And all the people who were kind of trying to slow him down, they're just the typical people who were trying to stop Donald Trump from succeeding. Do you see politics at play here instead of genuine concern?
3: Well, politics is always at play whenever you talk about technology and advancing things as powerful as AI. I mean, we saw this. This is very reminiscent of the debates regarding 5G. And I know I'm dating myself because now 5G is the old technology. And now we're talking about the new technology that is AI. And you heard these push and pulls, right, where, you know, we need to either cabin certain things off, or we need to stave off these types of issues, because in the case of 5G, it was the, well, we're aware that radio frequencies are going to bake our brain, which was kind of, or we need to ensure that, you know, the FBI is going to put chips in our head. All of these ridiculous things. You find out that most of these talking points were propagated by the very people we are trying to protect AI against, or we're trying to protect ourselves against from, which is which is China. And so, again, I think you're starting to see a little bit of that at play. But of course, Congress has a role. Congress will always have a role, that we live in a constitutional republic. They should have a say. But at the same time, I think the president is absolutely right. There's a lot of tools in his toolkit, and he can address these issues as they arise. It's not as this president has already demonstrated that he's willing to do that. He's willing to pull the levers of power to ensure that there's actual equity in these markets, and also actual protections that we need at the front end. We saw that when the Mythos debacle happened, when immediately you saw Secretary Bessent call all these companies in, asking what they're doing, and then the president outlined a strategy to make sure that these deployments are happening responsibly. I just think that this whole fear-mongering campaign just reeks of hysteria that just makes that where there are almost

0: no facts and evidence that these are actually the harms that will ultimately present as we roll out AI. And I think pumping the brakes down only helps one entity, and that is China.
1: Joel, 30 seconds, quick question. Obviously, there's a lot of polling out there. Americans do have fears about AI and data centers and the like. How much of that is being fueled by foreign propaganda and foreign misinformation being pumped into our public affairs bloodstream here?
0: You know, it's really hard to put a statistic on it, but you can't deny that it's happening. There are a lot of evidence that there are foreign adversaries seeding some ground with a lot of these groups that are called I think they always change their names, so it's really hard to keep track. Yeah. I mean, they change their names more than my wife changes shoes. So, the effective altruist types are out there. You find out that they're actually maybe getting funded by foreign adversaries, and so it's really hard to tell myth from fact.
1: Hard to quantify, but it's certainly happening, and people need 100%. To be awake to that. Joel Thayer is with the America First Policy Institute. We take a break. More after this.
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1: Joel.
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8: With SRN News, I'm Bob Agnew in Washington. Just as President Trump fears China seems to be chipping away at the U.S. lead in the race for global dominance in AI, here's correspondent Rich Thomason.
9: Chinese tech giant Huawei has launched new chip technologies that pose a challenge to Western AI leaders like NVIDIA. The releases underscore a shrinking gap between China and the U.S. in artificial intelligence. Huawei's latest entry is a faster successor to the model it launched just months ago, and the company acknowledges it is releasing new chips on an accelerated schedule. Rich Thomason reporting.
8: President Trump, meanwhile, is blasting the Federal Reserve Board for its decision to hike its key interest rate.
10: Interest rates are too high, but that's appropriate.
11: President Trump Wednesday after the Federal Reserve raised its benchmark interest rate a quarter point.
12: The plain fact is that inflation is too high and has been for too long.
11: Fed Chair Kevin Warsh.
12: Today's policy action will support a timelier return to the committee's 2% goal. This committee will deliver price stability.
11: But the president has long pushed the Fed to lower interest rates.
8: And that report from correspondent Ben Thomas. From the pro-growth perspective, higher borrowing costs said to restrain economic growth and make major purchases less affordable. And that is why the president fears that those interest rates could dampen U.S. economic growth opportunities, especially for American companies doing business overseas. From the Fed's perspective, the same higher rates can help cool inflation and support long-term economic stability. The Fed says lower rates mean more readily available cash that can overheat an economy that's not yet producing enough goods and services, or as they like to put it, too many dollars chasing too few goods and services. This is SRN News.
13: This afternoon, expect a mix of clouds and sun with a few showers and a chance of a thunderstorm, making it warm and humid with a high of 84. Tonight, there could be an evening thunderstorm. Otherwise, skies will be partly cloudy, and it will remain warm and humid with a low of 69. Tomorrow will start off cloudy, but will gradually become sunnier and cooler with less humidity, reaching a high of 77. Looking ahead to Saturday, anticipate a day with a mix of clouds and sunshine and a chance of thunderstorms in some areas during the afternoon, with temperatures reaching a high of 81. I'm meteorologist Joe Lundberg on 98.9 FM, The Answer.
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1: 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It is Thursday, September the 17th. 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Scott Jennings reporting for Salem. We have a major school choice fight brewing in New York. 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All right, let's talk about this school choice issue, and let's start here. The Education Freedom Tax Credit is a national school choice initiative that was signed into law by President Trump last July. It's part of the Big Beautiful Bill. It creates a federal tax incentive to fund private and alternative education scholarships. It's a great idea. And here in New York, where we sit today, Governor Kathy Hochul plans to opt the state into this tax credit program. However, some of the country's most powerful teachers' unions are demanding that she reverse course. Joining us to discuss this fight is Sydney Altfield, CEO of Teach Coalition. She is a leading advocate for this tax credit program. Sydney, welcome in here to the Scott Jennings Show. I want to start here. If this program doesn't take any money out of New York's public school budget, why are the teachers' unions fighting so hard against it?
16: Your guess is as good as mine. It's really unfortunate that we have to be fighting for helping our children. Everyone, as the teachers' unions, to the teachers, to the parents, to the families, to the advocates, everyone should be putting the children first. And Governor Hochul is doing just that. It is not about politics. It is not about taking money away from one or the other, but they should be putting children first, and they just are not. And it's a shame. It's a shame that they're working everything that they can to make sure that their children do not access this, because we all know public school students can access this tax credit scholarship, and they don't like to tell you that, because there's just this this feeling for them that if it's not only for them, then it can't be for anyone, and we should never have a zero-sum game when it comes to education.
1: I was somewhat surprised when Hochul decided to opt into this. There's a lot of pressure inside the Democratic Party to try to resist this program. There have been a few Democratic governors out there who've done it, and some that have steadfastly refused to do it. She decided to get into it. Let's explain, by the way, how it works. Individual taxpayers can donate to state-certified nonprofit scholarship-granting organizations. You call them SGOs in common parlance. And they get a dollar-for-dollar federal tax credit up to $1,700 per year. The scholarships, the SGO groups, they use these tax-credited donations to issue scholarships directly to families, and then parents can use the money to pay for private school tuition, religious school tuition, specialized tutoring, textbooks, and after-school programs. It's totally voluntary for the states, and it does not impact public school funding in any way. But the raging of these teachers' unions has been quite remarkable. Sydney, I'm wondering if some of it doesn't have to do with the idea of students going to religious-based schools. What do you think about that?
16: Oh, they're absolutely scared that kids are going to be leaving the public school into private schools, into religious schools. But if their product was great, they shouldn't be scared. And unfortunately, as we are seeing reports around New York and everywhere, our product in public schools just isn't great. But I do believe that with this support, with this help, once and if Hochul opts in, our children are going to be succeeding at a much higher rate. They're going to have the after school access tutoring that they can without it, you know, with struggling to pay for it. They're going to have enrichment programs. And I think it's not really going to have a mass exodus out of the public school. I think it's going to help the public schools students succeed even more. And we can see those numbers rise, which we all want to see happen.
1: Yeah, the program doesn't make anybody do anything, but it does give and helps give parents who are living in zones where the public schools are just terrible. And let's be honest, that happens. A lot of parents have their kids trapped in public schools that are terrible. It gives them an option. It gives them somewhere else to go to try to get them a better education. But it's not mandatory. It's totally opt-in. It's totally up to the parents, and it's totally up to the political leaders in a state about whether to opt in as a state. 31 states have opted in to participate ahead of the official launch in January 2027. And by the way, to qualify for one of these scholarships, a student's household income cannot exceed 300% of their specific area's median gross income. So the targeting here is for middle and lower income families. It seems to me, Sydney, that the teachers' unions are fighting very, very hard to keep the poorest kids trapped in the worst public schools. That is quite an indictment of what their priorities are, in my opinion. What do you think?
16: Yeah, it's just terrible. And I think to your point about talking about, you know, people were surprised as to why Hochul did this. She's always said she wants to put money back in the pockets of New Yorkers. This does just that. How can the teachers union stand in the way of putting money back into their teachers, into their parents, into the pockets that they need to be successful? They just clearly cannot see past their manufactured negative to what the positive gains are. And when we talk about school choice, competition is what makes us great. Competition is what helps public schools grow and what helps the entire ecosystem grow. And when you have school choice in a public school, if I don't like where I live, the public schools in my system, I'm going to move and choose to go somewhere else. Public school choice operates in every aspect, no matter where you choose to send your kids to school. It just depends on which avenue you do it on.
1: That voice you're hearing on the show today, Sydney Altfield. She is the CEO of Teach Coalition, which is an advocacy organization that focuses on making Jewish day schools safer, stronger, and more affordable. The organization says it represents roughly 90% of Jewish day school and yeshiva students across states where it operates. Sydney, talk to us about your background. How'd you get into this? You run this organization. Has education always been your principal concern? We'd like to learn a little more about you and the Teach Coalition today.
16: Absolutely. So I have a very interesting background. I went to public school, and I switched in the middle of going to public school in the middle of seventh grade, January in my seventh grade year, and I switched to Jewish day school because that was what was best. My parents, my mom is a 40-year-plus veteran public school teacher, but she knew what was best for me and our family and my sister. So I've gotten to see both sides. I know what it means to have choices, to be able to, but I've also seen my parents struggle to send me to Jewish day school. It was so unaffordable, but they scraped the bottom of the barrel to make sure that we had the choice and that we could go where we needed to be. And we realized that the government should really be taking a bigger role in ensuring that every child in this country has the education that fits them best. It doesn't matter about public schools being better or private schools being better. It's about the child and what the child needs. And if we can make the entire ecosystem work, then we're succeeding. So I've been doing this for over 10 years now, and I hope to do this to the day that we can say that every child gets what they need, because I was blessed to be able to go to both and see both succeed, but I knew what was best for me and my parents did, and I hope everyone in this country is able to do the same.
1: Sydney, do you think that ultimately the bigger fight here is one of worldview? And you have people on the left, like these teachers' unions, who think that they and they alone should be in charge of a child's education. And you have people, I think, in the middle, center left, center right, and on the right, who think that parents really do need a say in all this. I mean, it seems to me that's the worldview political clash that's going on. It's kind of shocking that the teachers' unions have taken the hard line that they have. Is that how you see it? Basically, who are we going to allow to make the final call on what your kid can learn, what kind of school they can, and what kind of education they can get?
16: Absolutely. And I will say I'm so disappointed in the teachers' unions trying to stop this, because at the end of the day, this is about the children, the child's education. And it is so blatantly clear how this does not drain public funding for public schools. This is extra money that the state needs and doesn't have right now. It's just so clear who they're working for and who they're working towards and trying to appease. And it's not the kids. It's not the teachers who have to pay over $800 of a year out of their own pockets to spend on school supplies. Imagine if kids came equipped with school supplies every single year because of this program. If they really cared about the teachers, if they cared about the kids, the fact that they're standing in this way just shows how much their interests are just not to be taken seriously.
1: Sydney, final question. It sounds like you and I are both a little surprised Hochul opted into this. Now that she's in it and she's getting this pressure from the teachers' unions, do you have any fear that she may reverse course for political reasons?
16: I don't think so. Hochul, and she said it through her spokespeople since yesterday and many, many months, she is about educating and supporting every child in the state. She makes it very clear in everywhere she goes. She's the first mom governor. She's the first grandma governor. She wants to support kids everywhere. She doesn't matter where they go to school. It doesn't matter who they are. She wants to support kids. She also wants to put money back into the pockets of New Yorkers. That is a talking point of hers. This does both of those things. So while, yes, I'm actually surprised how fast she came out of the gate and was opting in, but I'm not so surprised that she's doing it, because these are her talking points. This is what she crosses the state to talk about, and this program does exactly that. So it's good to see that she's sticking to those talking points and that she's opting into this. And like I say, she's putting kids over politics, and every Democratic governor is going to have to do that. And if not, New York will take all of their federal tax credits and infuse it into our kids.
1: Sydney Altfield is the CEO of Teach Coalition. Sydney, thanks for coming on the Scott Jennings Show.
16: Thanks for having me.
1: All right. We'll keep following this story here in New York, and we have more news right after this. Stay with us on the Scott Jennings Show.
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1: Okay, we have a little update to a story that we brought you earlier in the show. You heard our interview with the University of Utah College Republican president, Riley Beasley, he and another Riley, another college Republican there, were facing possible expulsion after this back and forth they were having with these radical activists, Democrat, liberal activists on their campus. But the breaking news is in. The University of Utah has fully dismissed the expulsion cases against the two Rileys, and they admitted that, I'm reading this here, they admitted they were in the wrong and apologized and promised to make adjustments to the process to prevent this sort of harassment from occurring in the future. Looking at one of the emails that went into Riley Barnes, based on our review, I do not believe there are grounds to charge you for a violation of university policy. I apologize for the inconvenience and emotional turmoil this has caused you. So the University of Utah caves, and the brave college Republican patriots are victorious today, even though they've been through quite an ordeal. So congrats to our friends, the Rileys, over at the University of Utah. Close the show today on a debate that we had on CNN last night. And if you're a college student listening to this show, feel free to listen to this debate, and you can skip your econ class this afternoon, because I had to educate everybody about how taxes work last night. Let's listen to it. Cut number one.
0: My question to you all is very simple. If you're so upset about tariffs as taxes being depressive of economic activity, would you trade all the tariffs for a zeroing out of corporate income taxes?
2: You don't have to do that, because the tariffs
0: are why are certain taxes good and certain taxes bad? Because Trump did one and you want to do the other.
3: Not to mention that
0: those
3: tariffs have been deemed unconstitutional.
0: Every Democrat will run for president on an increase in corporate income taxes after arguing against tariffs.
3: And the people running for the Republicans running for Senate in Maine, like Susan Collins and Mike Rogers in Michigan, that border Canada, are going to be running on how they oppose these tariffs.
5: No person running for United States Senate is going to take Scott's position on that either, because it's patently absurd.
0: Well, it's absurd. What's absurd?
5: You're asking people to trade. You're asking me, do I want to get rid of corporate taxes or get rid of tariffs?
0: No, I'm saying get rid of all of it.
3: Why the hell haven't I gotten my tariff rebate check, damn it?
0: Would you?
3: I want my Doge.
0: Would you get rid of all
5: of
3: my tariffs?
0: So this is revealing.
3: I won't take it anymore. Give me my checks.
0: This is a revealing debate. You say taxes on corporations in the form of tariffs are passed on to consumers. Where do you think corporate income taxes go?
3: Okay.
0: On to consumers.
3: Okay.
0: Would you want to zero it all out?
6: And they're both bad.
0: They're both bad. So let's zero it all out.
2: Hold on a second.
0: Trade it all.
2: Hold on a second. No. I don't think that they're both the same.
5: They're not both the same.
0: Why?
2: Okay? Because
0: it's
2: tariffs,
0: a tax. You said it was a tax.
2: Tariffs have the effect of raising prices.
0: What do you think
2: on
0: income taxes do?
2: Okay.
0: What do you think corporate income taxes? Where do you think it goes?
2: Do income taxes raise prices on goods?
0: Any tax raises the price of all goods.
2: What are you talking about?
0: Of course it does. If you were the Abbey Phillip Corporation and I taxed you, you'd pass it on to your products, whatever they were.
2: Income taxes do not raise prices on goods.
0: Oh my goodness,
2: okay?
0: Abby.
2: Tariffs do.
0: A tax is a tax.
1: Guys, I go into this debating show every night and fight these battles for you, but I have to say that was one of the wildest economic debates I've ever been involved in. The question was about tariffs, and the attack eternally on Trump is that because he has installed tariffs, prices have gone up. And I have argued for years now something very simple. If you're a Democrat who is arguing against tariffs, and that's a valid policy position, would you also accept that raising corporate income tax rates also causes prices to go up? If you raise taxes on corporations, they pass it on to consumers. If that's your position on one tax, why can't it be your position on another? And you heard the answer last night. Well, if Trump puts a tariff on, that's bad. But if Democrats advocate for an increase in corporate tax rates, that's fine. This is economically illiterate, but it is very revealing and it is extremely partisan. But I promise you, every Democrat running for president is going to run saying corporations must pay their fair share and we should raise corporate income tax rates after spending 4 years assailing Donald Trump over tariffs. It's incoherent, it's hypocritical, it's partisan, and now everyone can see right through it. We're done today. Thank you for listening. Common Sense for the American People returns tomorrow. I'm Scott Jennings on Salem. More news after this.
6: Common Sense for the American People. 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
1: You know, we hear a lot these days about conviction, but real conviction isn't measured by what you say when it's easy. It is measured by what you're willing to do when your beliefs are tested. And that's what makes Charlie Kirk, American Martyr, worth watching. Oh, our friend Charlie. At its heart, this is not a political story. It is the story of a man whose Christian faith shaped his character, guided his decisions, and gave him the courage to stand firm in the face of opposition. Charlie understood that faith isn't something that we practice for an hour on Sunday and then leave it behind. It's meant to influence how we live, how we lead, and how we serve others every day. Charlie's story challenges each of us to consider the legacy that we're building through our own faithfulness and whether we are willing to live boldly for Christ when it matters most. 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Become an Angel Guild member. And when you do, you can watch Charlie Kirk, American Martyr, and help bring more stories of faith, courage, and conviction to audiences around the world.
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20: This is John Catsimatidis. Live long and prosper. My motto on most of my shows. And we want all Americans to live long and prosper. The amount of chemicals companies have been putting into our food for the last 30 years. Why? They want it to last longer on the shelves. Well, I have to thank President Trump, Secretary Kennedy, and Dr. Oz. They went to war. We're putting chemicals in our food in America. Lately, General Mills, no more dyes in the General Mills cereals. Kellogg's, no more chemicals in our cereals. My favorite, M&M's. Starting in August, all the M&M's that go to Amazon have no more chemicals in their M&M's, but the ones that go to supermarkets do. What is the truth? No chemicals in our food. I want Americans to live longer. Live long and prosper. I'm John Catsimatidis, and that's the Cat's Corner.
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8: Breaking news this hour at Town Hall. I'm Bob Agnew in Washington. The mayor of Los Angeles has stepped down from the homeless agency in her city, which is being closely scrutinized for mismanaging millions in taxpayer dollars.
27: Democrat Karen Bass is no longer on the governing board of the problem-riddled L.A. Homeless Services Authority Commission. Her office says because she's running for re-election in November, she will be appointing a new member to fill her spot. The agency, under close scrutiny for how it has spent and mismanaged millions of taxpayer dollars, as the city has one of the worst homeless problems in the country. Laura Winters reporting.
8: A Texas congressman has just shut down a reporter on camera, Willie Nelson reports.
28: Republican Representative Brandon Gill of Texas refused to take questions from Al Jazeera after making the reporter name her outlet on camera. Gill laughed at her and told her to get lost. The question was about deaths in ICE custody. Republicans are holding it up as a line against a foreign-funded network grilling members on immigration. Willie Nelson, Washington.
8: Dramatic videos released show the moment two Minneapolis police officers were shot after racing to an upper floor of an apartment building in pursuit of a man who killed two people and wounded three others, including the mother of his child. The videos released by the city of Minneapolis providing a more clear picture of how the man opened fire at the officers on September 2nd. Warming relations between the EU and Canada.
4: Canada's Prime Minister Mark Carney will address the European Parliament on Thursday. His expected speech comes after President Donald Trump suggested that allowing Canada to become an associate EU member could be a hostile act and threatened additional tariffs on Europe. Trump's tariffs, demands for economic concessions, and repeated talk of making Canada the 51st state have driven Ottawa closer to Europe. I'm Karen Shamas.
8: You'll find more on these stories at townhall.com.
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30: Ronald Reagan understood that freedom sometimes requires more than quiet diplomacy. It requires moral clarity. On June 12, 1987, standing before the Brandenburg Gate in a divided Berlin, Reagan issued a direct challenge to Soviet leader Mikhail Gorbachev. "Mr. Gorbachev, tear down this wall." The Berlin Wall was more than concrete and barbed wire. It represented a system that restricted movement, divided families, and denied millions the freedoms Americans often take for granted. Reagan refused to treat that division as permanent. He understood that free nations must be willing to identify the difference between liberty and oppression, and have the courage to say so. 2 years later, the Berlin Wall fell. Freedom survives when people refuse to accept tyranny as inevitable. So when freedom is challenged today, will we have the courage to defend it with the same clarity?
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33: 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His article

0: Now app. He's president of Gunderson Capital Management. Here is professional money manager Bill Gunderson.
1: Hello and welcome to the Thursday, September 17th edition of the Best Stocks Now show. I guess the post-Fed edition of the Best Stocks Now show. I am Barry Kite, planner and analyst here at Gunderson Capital Management, sitting in for Bill today. And apparently the markets were okay with the quarter point rate hike yesterday. We've got the Nasdaq leading the way up 366 points, almost up 1.4%. We've got the S&P 500 up 85 basis points, that's 0.85%, up $64 to 7,616. And we also have the Dow, which had a fairly roughest day yesterday, but up 0.35%. That's at 51,644. And we also have green pretty much across the board. We've got gold up 2.5%. That's to 4,375 an ounce. And Bitcoin getting a bit of a bid here today as well, up about 0.4%, just under 76,500. And the good news is we've got crude oil hovering right around $100 a barrel, down 2% today. I believe there's some news out of China that they're pressuring the Houthis there. So good news on that front. And again, welcome to the Thursday post-Fed edition, September 17th here of the Best Stocks Now show. I'm your host, Barry Kite, planner and analyst here at the firm. Sitting in for Bill today, and we made it through to the other side of the Fed decision. Time for everyone to take a deep breath and digest where we're at, and we'll cover that here on the show. Get into the Fed decision certainly in the second segment. Of course, markets, you know, appear to be shaking it off. As I said, with everything up at the moment except for oil, which certainly is a good respite for the markets. I'm not sure a 25-point interest rate increase is going to actually help us at the pump, but the Fed raised rates nonetheless. Like I said, I did see this morning where China, I guess, is pressuring Iran to rein in the Houthi attacks on Saudi Arabia, which have damaged their east and west pipeline, has created some additional havoc besides just in the Strait of Hormuz theater. So good to see that China, they need oil too. They don't want energy prices as high as they are. So hopefully that'll go a little ways into continually reducing oil. It's just way too high and temporary or transitory, whichever word you'd prefer to use there. But at the moment, diesel's still too high, so we'll keep an eye on that. Of course, that's something that Chairman Warsh referenced in the discussion yesterday. Like I said, in terms of how markets, before we look forward, we'll look back at yesterday. And of course, you know, markets didn't seem to care much for the hike yesterday. You had the U.S. equity markets down across the board. You had the Dow took the brunt of it, down 1.2% yesterday. S&P finished down 40 basis points or 0.4%. And NASDAQ actually was pretty close to flat. I think officially it was down maybe 0.1%. So was going, you know, everything was particularly the Nasdaq was green going into the announcement, which occurred at 2 p.m. Eastern yesterday. Of course, that's the first increased the benchmark rate by 25 basis points or 0.25%. Of course, it's the first rate hike in more than 3 years. On the front, of course, inflation was the kind of key driver that they pointed to for the increase, and also we got some other kind of hotter numbers yesterday as well. We export prices unexpectedly rose in August, and we had import prices increased more than expected as well. So kind of taking it from both ends in terms of the trade, trade there on export prices and import prices. both rising. The only decent economic news, I guess, yesterday in terms of was with the consumer in terms of a better retail sales that rebounded here in August. In terms of yields, where we're sitting at now, Treasuries here, we've got. They finished up today, yesterday. So the 2-year was up about 7 basis points to 4.74. 2-year currently is actually down. It's given all that back, thankfully. So we're sitting at 4.68% on the 2-year. The 10-year was up to 5.01 yesterday. I believe we're under the 5 level at the moment. Yeah, sitting at 4.95%. So. Good news, it's below that kind of, shock number is not the right term, but, our industry tends to love round numbers. So, being under that 5% rate, it's pretty good, gives the market some hope there. The 30-year is above that 5% number, still at 5.3%, but interest rates across the entire yield curve are down about 6 basis points today. So good to see that some of the rate increase didn't kind of cascade through the entire bond market yesterday. And we'll talk about bonds a little bit later in the show as well. Obviously, with the Fed decision kind of taking highlight at the moment. Now he's looking around the world. Asian markets have been mixed today. Obviously, the first markets fully trading after the decision. You also had some Asian markets have some headwinds with President Trump kind of threatening tariffs on a couple of fronts. One. Kind of a threat against the European Union in terms of their proposal with Canada in terms of potentially making them a quote unquote associate member, whatever that means. I think they'll be if they become an associate member, they'll be the first to do so. So we'll see what that looks like. I wonder is England no longer a member. I wonder if they're a quasi associate member. I don't know, but we'll find out and see how that plays out over time. And we also had, we'll get into that a little bit later, but we had you're going to put about 100%, potentially 100% tariffs on China and India for importing Russian crude oil. China's the top buyer of Russian crude oil, followed by India. Both of those, of course, India is still negotiating a trade deal with us, and China. Xi is actually going to be meeting with Trump next week. I think they're doing some high level over the weekend as well, leading up to next week's visit. So that'll be on the docket and news. We'll get some news from that from those meetings next week. That'll be pretty important. In terms of the bill, the House of Representatives passed a new Russian sanction bill yesterday. So that's actually what's kind of paving the way for President Trump to be able to impose 100% tariffs on buyers of Russian oil and gas. Like I said, both of those biggest purchasers being China and India, also big cogs in the world economy. I don't know, there's probably, 3.5 billion people between the two in terms of the close to a little under half the population of the world, I would guess, would be in those two countries. From a negotiation standpoint, just in terms of China and the U.S., rare earth minerals will obviously be a big topic, trading our NVIDIA chips for rare earth minerals. So we'll see how that, it's been a big sticking point, been a big discussion. China's been kind of holding those rare earths over our heads. So we'll see how that goes. Of course, I did see where critical metals, CRML, one of the in the rare earth metals segment, they actually project up to a $2.2 billion revenue from The company's Tan Breeze refinery in Greenland, and stock is actually up over 8% on the news. That's CRML Critical Metals. We've talked about that a good bit on the show. Certainly a pretty volatile name, but today, of course, the volatility looks to be in the right direction. Of course, the key for rare earths is not actually mining them. It's really refining them. So in terms of having that refining capacity for that Greenland refinery is big news, I think, in terms of potentially in the long term taking some of that refining capability away from China and going elsewhere with it. Well, we've blazed through the first segment of today's show. We'll be right back to talk some Fed on the second quarter of the Best Stocks Now show.
2: This is Bill Gunderson, CEO of Gunderson Capital Management. 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
2: 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Well, it comes with the daily live alerts on the market and stocks that I am buying or selling in the 5 portfolios that I manage. 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I look forward to spending the day and each weekend with you.

And welcome back here to the Thursday, September 17th edition of the Best Docs Now show. I'm your host, Barry Kite, planner and analyst here at Gunderson Capital Management, serving as relief captain for Bill today.

yesterday is up 0.65%. We've got gold. Usually gold, all else being equal, will move inverse price to interest rates. So as interest rates go up, gold usually, all else being equal, will go down just because the cost of carrying gold is more expensive. Otherwise, you could have it, if it's not paying a dividend, not paying interest. Otherwise, you could have your money in the bank and paying an interest rate. So as interest rates go up, it tends to reduce the value of gold there. But it's up actually 2.5% today, up over $106 an ounce. And Bitcoin up about 86 basis points, 0.86%, over 76,500 now currently. And we have, I think Bill mentioned a couple of days ago or yesterday about the Clear Act didn't get passed, and that was a headwind for the crypto industry as a whole. Looks to be catching a bit of a bid this morning. Of course, we'll be, as you may have heard, we'll be in Cleveland, Ohio, here in a couple of weeks. We'll be there September 29th and 30th. It's a Tuesday and a Wednesday. Bill will be doing his workshop on Wednesday. That's Wednesday the 30th. We're going to update the commercial that's running in terms of it, but I think we said Tuesday just because we normally do it on Tuesday, and of course this time we didn't have a room available, so we got pushed to Wednesday on the workshop. So certainly looking forward to getting up to Cleveland, seeing some faces, seeing the folks. We've got a lot of clients. We've been on the radio up there a couple of years now, and so looking forward to seeing some clients and seeing some new faces. And Bill and I will be holding 1-hour meetings on Tuesday and Wednesday as well. So feel free to give Edie a call at 855-611-BEST. That's 855-611-BEST. Give Edie a call. She'll get you on the schedule. And like I said, looking forward to getting up there. We'll be at the Embassy Suites Rockside, and that's in Independence, Ohio. So we're trying to meet in the middle. So folks, no matter what side of Cleveland you're on, we'll be able to hopefully won't be too much of a windshield drive for you. So looking forward to seeing the folks there. I guess the last piece we didn't cover, went around the globe on the European front. England also kept their interest rates unchanged. That announcement came out this morning before the show. I think they're at 3.75 there. They've been in a bit of a hiking cycle already, but they've making a pause there. And of course, that comes on the back of the European Union raising rates as well here. I believe that was, I want to say it was earlier this week. Who knows, it might have been towards the end of last week. But I know, across the globe, you've seen this global rate hike, most of it, right, to fight inflation, primarily on the energy side of the equation. And we got some inflation news from the Eurozone. And if you think, in terms of their inflation, what was up 3.2% in August, that's up from 2.8% in July. The final reading was actually slightly below the 3.3% expected. To me, what caught my eye was actually the energy, being obviously the main driver for inflation there. Energy inflation was 14.3%, highest level since January of 2023. We haven't even gotten to kind of the heating oil and gas, natural gas that they need for heating yet. Of course, that level in January of 2023 would have been in the middle of the winter. They were having trouble getting gas, obviously, from Russia, or stopped getting some gas from Russia. So that's what led to those higher energy prices in 2023. And, of course, a different war and a different geopolitical shock driving up energy prices in 2026 there, with the 14.3% inflation on the energy side.
And you know, the other thing is that we've talked about the

0: energy shock, you know, likely being temporary. We've seen, if you look at the core inflation for Europe, it actually declined to 2.4% from 2.5%. Services inflation fell to 3%. So you know, it's kind of, I guess, a silver lining here. And when we talk about the Fed's decision here in a bit, in the third segment, you know, it's driven strictly from energy. So it's the good news is on the energy front, it can be very volatile up and down direction. So we've seen it come down. We've seen crude oil hit, you know, hit what I think we got up to almost 120. I'm pulling up the chart here. In April 5th, we had a barrel of oil at 115. So that would have been the biggest closing price there. And then, of course, we got back down to 67. And of course, now that was in July 1st. We're at 67.75. And then, of course, now we sit at 100. So you can see, during that span, I mean, you've got a 30, 40, you know, dollar, difference. You're talking about, you know, 40% swings up and down in oil prices. So, hopefully, I mean, those have you know, peaked and will continue to come down. We've talked a lot about diesel prices here. I've got we're you know, based out of Charleston, South Carolina, one of the larger ports on the East Coast. And you know, we talked to we've got, you know, tons of sea cans and you know, truck drivers, trucking companies have done a lot of. My father-in-law used to own a trucking company, and so I've talked to, you know, had a lot of discussions around diesel and diesel prices being at all-time highs, and it's just, you know, simply unsustainable for those carriers. I think it was J.B. Hunt yesterday announced a 10% hit to earnings. That didn't go well for that stock yesterday. So, you know, one of this big focuses here on the inflation side is just going to be getting oil prices down. And at some point, I feel like we're going to have some resolution in Iran. Who knows when, but at that time, then we'll see those reflected in the prices. All right. Well, when we come back, we put it off long enough. We'll talk about the Fed decision and as we can roll into the second half of today's Best Stocks Now show.
1: With SRN News, I'm Bob Agnew in Washington. The mayor of Los Angeles has now stepped down from the homeless agency in her city, which is being closely scrutinized for mismanaging millions in taxpayer dollars.
2: Democrat Karen Bass is no longer on the governing board of the problem-riddled L.A. Homeless Services Authority Commission. Her office says because she's running for re-election in November, she will be appointing a new member to fill her spot. The agency, under close scrutiny for how it has spent and mismanaged millions of taxpayer dollars, as the city has one of the worst homeless problems in the country. Laura Winters reporting.
1: A Texas congressman has shut down a reporter on camera.
3: Republican Representative Brandon Gill of Texas refused to take questions from Al Jazeera after making the reporter name her outlet on camera. Gill laughed at her and told her to get lost. The question was about deaths in ICE custody. Republicans are holding it up as a line against a foreign-funded network grilling members on immigration. Willie Nelson, Washington.
1: Dramatic videos released on Wednesday show the moment two Minneapolis police officers were shot after racing to an upper floor of an apartment building. The videos released by the city of Minneapolis providing a more clear picture of how the man opened fire at the officers on September 2nd as they worked to secure the apartment building, with residents still trapped inside. Karen Chamis reports on the warming relationship between the EU and Canada.
4: Canada's Prime Minister Mark Carney will address the European Parliament on Thursday. His expected speech comes after President Donald Trump suggested that allowing Canada to become an associate EU member could be a hostile act and threatened additional tariffs on Europe. Trump's tariffs, demands for economic concessions, and repeated talk of making Canada the 51st state have driven Ottawa closer to Europe. I'm Karen Chamas.
1: And more on these stories at srnnews.com.
5: This afternoon, expect a mix of clouds and sun with a few showers and a chance of a thunderstorm, making it warm and humid with a high of 84. Tonight, there could be an evening thunderstorm. Otherwise, skies will be partly cloudy, and it will remain warm and humid with a low of 69. Tomorrow will start off cloudy, but will gradually become sunnier and cooler with less humidity, reaching a high of 77. Looking ahead to Saturday, anticipate a day with a mix of clouds and sunshine and a chance of thunderstorms in some areas during the afternoon, with temperatures reaching a high of 81. I'm meteorologist Joe Lundberg on 98.9 FM, The Answer.
6: He's an honors graduate of Harvard and that school up north. A proud Buckeye from Warren, Ohio. And the husband of the fetching Mrs. Hewitt. He's Hugh Hewitt. 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

0: And welcome back here to the second half of today's Best Docs Now show. I'm Barry Kite, planner analyst here at Gunderson Capital, taking the wheel for Bill today. Still got plenty of green on the screen. NASDAQ keeps trucking along, so at least the markets are cooperating as we're doing the show live here at the moment. So of course, if you want to keep up with Bill's thoughts, analysis, our take at the firm here, you're welcome to go to get the copy of the 4-week trial of the newsletter, Live Trades, kind of get Bill's thoughts for 4 weeks. You can go to GundersonCapital.com and sign up for that there. Or if you'd like to have a discussion with us about your portfolio allocation and financial planning needs, feel free to give Edie a call. She kind of the catch all in terms of manning the phone there. But give her a call at 855-611-BEST. That's 855-611-2378. And we're always here to be a resource, and certainly always talking to folks. We've actually had a Matt Jellison, who recently he's a certified financial planner like myself, recently joined the firm back about a month and a half ago now. So we've been getting him acclimated to the our Best Docs Now thought process, and he's also been. He's been financial planning industry for 10 plus years, so he's bringing some new ideas, particularly on the planning side. And we'll actually bring him on here for the final segment. So looking forward to that and introducing him to the folks. Of course, I guess we kind of put it off long enough. We'll go ahead and start talking interest rates and the Fed decision. Of course, while bonds might not be the sexiest thing to talk about out there. Interest rates certainly affect all asset classes in some form or fashion, mostly negatively when they go up. There's a few things that go up as interest rates go up. Insurance companies, for example, they tend to have a lot of reserves. So as interest rates go up, their portfolios and what they can earn on those reserves increase. So if you're looking for a place, if you think we're in a rising rate environment for an extended period of time, insurance names are some of those natural players in that space. Of course, when we look at it, as we spoke yesterday, in terms of the move, I was kind of on the fence. If I was kind of thinking they may not move at all. Bill was on the camp of up a quarter point. That turned out to be right. I don't see where we're going to have some extended rate hiking cycle. It's been a long time since we've had kind of just a one and done rate hike. The markets are predicting a two and done rate hike, but like I said, the interest rate level and inflation level is going to certainly be dependent on oil. As we mentioned in the last segment, oil can drop just as quickly as it can go up. So in terms of percentage chances of more than say two rate hikes, to me, I just don't think that's going to be in the cards. Number one, as I said earlier, interest rates, certainly short-term interest rates have no bearing on oil prices, have no bearing on our prices at the pump. From that standpoint, maybe it makes us reduce buying other stuff outside of energy, but we've seen the inflation has certainly been in the energy sector. So, maybe we can subsidize diesel fuel. That might be a better way to fight this inflation at the moment. I don't know. I'm not a policy expert. Don't know how to do that. But to me, if you can figure out a way to reduce the price of diesel fuel, then you're going to inherently reduce the price of all goods, because diesel fuel is the number one driver or correlation to prices. So we'll see, but overall, it's the first time the Fed has raised interest rates in 3 years. raising a quarter point, obviously focusing on inflation as the primary driver of that Fed funds move. Chairman Warsh, Open Market Committee, related that the adjustments are intended to tamp down demand to rein in inflation, which has exceeded its 2% goal for more than 5 years. Obviously, a number of reasons why that has been above 2% in 5 years. COVID, obviously, Omicron, second time around COVID. Russian invasion of Ukraine, translated into higher fertilizer prices, higher wheat prices, higher oil prices, higher gas prices particularly for Europe. So you've had, a handful of external shocks that just keep coming. It's hard to say that they're one-time shocks simply because they've really, really gotten one per year for an extended period of time. Most recently being the U.S.-Iran war and conflict in the Strait of Hormuz and the export issues that has brought about. But all 12, I think it's important to note, all 12 voting members voted for the rate increase. That includes Chairman Warsh. I think, from a credibility standpoint, tell you that whenever Warsh was selected, I kind of like him in terms of his background. I think we covered it on the show one day where kind of gave you his background over time, where he's where he started as he came up through the ranks in the Fed, I believe in the early 2000s. Eventually, I think went to the private sector and then came back to the Fed, and so. It's someone that I think is going to do a good job. It's just, whenever you change Fed, change the head of the Fed, you're always going to have a few hiccups. You can go back and look at when Volcker was added. You can look at when Greenspan was added. You can look at when Bernanke was added, or Yellen, or even Powell. It takes them a few meetings to kind of get their feet underneath them. And I think yesterday, in terms of the press conference, I thought he actually really did as good as you can do in that situation, especially when you're announcing a rate hike. As he's focused on, the thing here is you've got a productive, from a productivity growth is strong. We've got, very strong capital investment, obviously seen through a lot of that through the AI build out. Job gains have pretty much kept pace and unemployment rate has really changed very little. It's the dual mandate between full employment, which they were pretty much close to or at, and then inflation story. There's been one problem. It's been the inflation story. Good news is, in my opinion, the employment part would be a harder thing to fix. On the inflation front, some of it certainly is going to be transitory. It just depends on how long it's transitory. But we will see as we continue to get some progress over in the Strait of Hormuz. In terms of the impact and kind of the statement of the Fed, they removed a dose of accommodations from the statement. So essentially, they were, if you remember, we had a couple of lowered rates for the last the last, I don't know, a couple of times over the last 6-7 months, if you will. And that was, called it a dose of accommodation in the statement. They have removed that. So they're not really saying they are restrictive, but they're saying they're not accommodative. So that's kind of, we call that Fed speak. And so that's, it was interesting. I think, like I said, I think the most important thing was, I think Kevin Warsh passed the credibility test during the statement. This is one of the meetings where we get the old dot plot as well. So we got the summary of economic projections. The Fed now expects the 2026 to end at a 4.1% Fed funds rate. The June projection was 3.8%. So, simply moved, just call it a little over a quarter of a point there. So, bottom line is, I don't think we're in for a long, painful rate hiking cycle. Now the question will be, where are we going to land at the next meeting? So we'll keep an eye on that, but we'll be right back here to introduce Matt for the fourth segment. Stay with us.
1: This is Bill Gunderson, CEO of Gunderson Capital Management. 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I will be teaching a workshop on Wednesday evening from 7 to 9 p.m. and Barry and myself will be available on Tuesday and Wednesday from 7 a.m. to 5 p.m. for individual folks with individual meetings about our investment management services and financial planning services. 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
10: This is Seth Leibson for TownHall.com. After commemorating the 25th anniversary of 9/11, let's remember the adage, when you lose something, do not lose the lesson. Did we learn the lessons of 9/11? Those lessons include understanding the difference between good and evil, and never to confuse the two, calling evil good or good evil. That has not been learned. There are vast networks of terrorists in the world, all who want to destroy America and our allies. Much of the terrorist intellectual mindset now has great support in America itself. Whether we are speaking of allies of the Muslim Brotherhood on our campuses or in the Senate and House races or in the fulminations of too many political activists, pro-Islamist anti-Americanism is more accepted and embraced in America today than at any other time in our history. The lesson now? We cannot abandon the courage of our convictions from our other anniversary. That is 1776. Those convictions and the teachings about them in our schools and in our politics have never been more needed. We must do everything in our power to reinfuse them.

0: And welcome back here to the fourth and final quarter of today's Best Docs Now show. I am Barry Kite, planner and analyst here at Gunderson Capital, sitting in for Bill this Thursday. To stay up with our thoughts or also to get signed up for Cleveland. We'll be there September 29th and September 30th. That's a Tuesday and Wednesday. We'll be doing the workshop on Wednesday. We've got to re-record that piece of the commercial with, I think we said Tuesday, which it normally is on. But instead, this go around, we're going to be doing the workshop on Wednesday. Looking forward to seeing the folks. We usually always have a great crowd. Bill, you know, kind of people always ask me, what's going on at the workshop? And, you know, literally it's probably, you know, kind of looking into Bill's brain for an hour and a half, depending on what's going on in the markets. One time he's up there and I think we were in Minnesota. The came across while he's speaking that Iran and U.S. you know, had a ceasefire, which was, I think it was the first ceasefire. And so market, you know, just shot up as he's in the middle of talking. And so, you know, he's not using any kind of set PowerPoint. It's not any canned presentation. It's gonna go off in terms of what's happening in the world. So, you know, we might be talking a little bit about the Fed decision when we get here. But good news is today I've got Matthew Jellison on the call here. He's a financial planner like myself here at the firm. Came on board about a month and a half ago. Very happy to have him on board. He's already made a lot of contributions and doing a lot of things that, you know, that we've kind of wanted to get done. Problem is, we don't always have the most amount of time to get that stuff done. So we've been putting him on a couple of projects, and he's certainly been on some calls with clients and potential clients. And just want to give you a Gunderson Capital welcome to Matt. How are you?
1: Hey, Barry. I'm doing well. Happy to be here.
0: Yeah. It's, in terms of what we do, a lot of times, obviously, the exciting or sexy stuff to talk about is obviously the equity markets, the stock market. And of course, you know, there's many other pieces of what we do, whether it's on the bond front or, you know, primarily most important thing is on the financial planning front. And in Matt's background's got a very, very strong background on the tax side of the distribution phase, whether it's, you know, what you need to do, you know, and you can say this better than I can, Matt, but really three segments of life from a tax perspective. Number one, leading up to retirement, and then that kind of you know, right before retirement, right after retirement phase, and then of course, you know, once you get into the RMD phase, required minimum distribution phase, that, you know, kind of takes another animal that rears its ugly head there. On that can be a problem. But you know, Matt's great and is big focus on that. So we're certainly happy to have him. We can always we're a small group here and happy to have the help and some more talent on the bench. So, well, like I said, welcome. We figured had some time here to grab you on the show, and you know, looking forward to getting you here more often. How's everything been going in your world in the first month and a half? You like drinking from a fire hose or what?
1: Yes, but I would rather it that way. I'd rather it no other way, and do kind of touch on a little bit more of what Barry was stating behind how I can help, what I'm looking for. So as we all know, the investment management, growing your funds is a very important piece. But the next piece is, how do you take those investments and come up with strategies so that you have a proper paycheck during retirement in the most tax efficient way? So other ways to think about it, think of when to turn on Social Security, what's the most optimal time? Hey, for RMD planning, where should I put my next dollar? Am I saving enough? So those types of questions, absolutely we can dive into, and I'm just very excited to talk to our clients and help out as much as I can.
0: Yeah, and on the tax front, whether it's You know, whether it's opportunities for Roth conversions early on in retirement where you've got some lower, potentially lower taxable income, you know, prior to RMD age, or, you know, just, you know, kind of, I always tell folks in the distribution phase, you know, it's important to dot your I's and cross your T's and do it in the right order. So there's a lot of, you know, tax efficiencies that you can take advantage of. Simply by doing things right in a particular order or particular manner, and just being, you know, most efficient with the money that you're taking out of your hard-earned assets. And like you said, Matt, I always say that the, you know, investments are really just a means to an end, right? And the means to that end, you know, that end is your retirement and doing the things you want to do, without, having to worry about, you know, running out of money or, and without having to pay Uncle Sam, you know, too much or what have you. So, just a great, you know, just happy to, like I said, happy to have you on the team. I know, you know, any time where you can collaborate with other financial planners, you get other perspectives. You know, it's great in terms of, you know, whether it's Matt on the team or us, you know, visiting with other GCG advisors and people, you know, in the industry. You can always pick up something from any of those folks. You know, you pick up, you have some people who are experts in this one thing, you pick up that, right? And now it ends up being an additional tool in the toolbox. So we're thrilled to have them. We've got them doing a number of different things here at the moment, which says shows that he's competent, and we're confident in what he's doing. So certainly appreciate you hopping on the show, and you guys, you know, whether it's clients or potential clients, you guys will hear from Matt a good bit. We're kind of put together some kind of planning segments to where, you know, we can take a single topic and hop on the show and cover it in one segment. We won't hit you with a full episode of nothing but financial planning. That can get a little it's not the most exciting thing, but it's a required thing. So main thing is just appreciate you hopping on, Matt, and looking forward to continuing to work with you and working with our clients.
1: Absolutely, my friend. Thanks for having me.
0: Finished up for the day. Yeah, you're welcome. And we've finished up for the day. Of course, if you'd like to have a discussion with myself, with Matt, give Edie a call, 855-611-BEST. That's 855-611-2378. Or go to the website at GundersonCapital.com. Have a great day, everyone.
2: This show is not a solicitation to buy or sell any securities. 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Gunderson Capital Management is a fee-based registered investment advisory firm. 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Schwab is a member of SIPC and FINRA.
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5: Breaking news this hour at Town Hall. I'm Bob Agnew in Washington. The U.S. House of Representatives has adjourned early for an extended recess until after the midterm elections, while the Senate plans to stay in session through the end of the month. Democrats are complaining that House Speaker Mike Johnson has presided over what their colleague, a do-nothing Congress. But on the Salem News program this week on Capitol Hill with Tony Perkins, the Louisiana Republican says Democrats need to check their facts.
6: It's the most productive since at least 1949. If you look at the volume of legislation passed, the magnitude of it, and all the reforms that we put in, it's really almost unmatched in history. We made a lot of promises on the campaign trail in 2024, and we inherited an absolute disaster, as we've discussed so many times, from Biden-Harris. We did so much of it so quickly because we were well prepared for that, and that's what the numbers reflect.
5: Speaker Johnson notes that the House this session has passed more than 900 bills. His full interview will be heard when This Week on Capitol Hill is broadcast beginning at 10 a.m. Eastern Time Saturday on the Salem News Channel. Treasury's economic numbers just got shouted down on Capitol Hill.
7: Representative Maxine Waters turned a House Financial Services hearing into a shouting match with Treasury Secretary Scott Bessent. Bessent was laying out job growth and rising real wages under President Trump. Waters kept saying, "reclaiming my time," and would not let the secretary finish. The exchange ended without Besson getting to answer the questions Waters asked. Willie Nelson, Washington.
5: Caitlin Clark's first signature Nike basketball shoe almost available to purchase, giving fans a chance to own a pair of sneakers the Indiana Fever star spent more than a year helping develop.
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5: The number of people applying for unemployment benefits dropped sharply last week. The Labor Department says jobless claims slid to 196,000, the fewest since mid-July, and down from 206,000 the previous week. President Trump continued to blast the Fed for raising interest rates.
13: Interest rates are too high, but that's inappropriate.
14: President Trump Wednesday after the Federal Reserve raised its benchmark interest rate a quarter point.
15: The plain fact is that inflation is too high and has been for too long.
14: Fed Chair Kevin Warsh.
15: Today's policy action will support a timelier return to the committee's 2% goal. This committee will deliver price stability.
14: But the president has long pushed the Fed to lower interest rates.
13: We should be paying the lowest interest rate anywhere in the world because we have the strongest credit.
14: Trump spared Warsh any direct criticism for now. As for the rest of the Fed policymakers,
13: the board is very hostile. They're very political.
14: Ben Thomas, Washington.
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16: Tonight, expect partly cloudy skies with very warm and humid conditions, along with a chance of a thunderstorm in a couple of spots. The low will be 72. Tomorrow will bring intervals of clouds and sun with a few showers and a thunderstorm possible. It'll remain warm and humid with a high of 85. Tomorrow night, there is a chance of a thundershower in spots during the evening. Otherwise, it will be partly cloudy, warm, and humid with a low of 68. I'm meteorologist Jason Caterina on 98.9 FM, The Answer.
17: 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Well, I am. But as a paralyzed veteran, I had to overcome incredible challenges just to regain my independence and return to work. Finding a parking space shouldn't be one of them. Illegally parking in spaces reserved for people with disabilities is not only wrong, it's against the law. So please, think twice before pulling into a reserved parking spot. Even if it's just for a minute, it's 60 seconds too long. This has been a public service announcement from United Spinal Association.
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1: Morning Glory and Evening Grace America. I'm Hugh Hewitt. Quite a lot of news happening today. Let me start with the most recent headline from the Times of Israel. Iran is rapidly advancing the reconstruction of a nuclear facility that had previously been bombed by Israel, according to satellite images cited in a report Thursday, today, by the Institute for Science and International Security. The Washington-based institute said Iran has been rapidly moving forward with the reconstruction of the Talagan II facility, located at the Parchin military complex, about 20 miles southeast of Tehran. It was struck in October 2024. It's been struck again. They are busy building. So that puts some pressure on the Israeli government. Meanwhile, pressure is growing on Iran. Front page of the Wall Street Journal this morning. Iran's attempts to get around the Hormuz blockade are hitting a wall. This is a story, very well-reported story, by Benoit Falcone and Hamraz Bayan, about how Iran is basically collapsing economically in real time. We can't see into it. We don't have reporters on the ground, so everything is kind of secondary. Hundreds of Iranian truck drivers are currently stuck at Iran's border with Pakistan, unable to sell their goods into Tehran's neighbor. They say they are facing worsening bureaucratic hurdles and costs, many caused by their own government. The same thing is happening at Iran's land borders with Turkey, Turkmenistan, and Afghanistan, dealing Tehran a self-inflicted blow and throttling trade through its few remaining economic release valves. Example, tons of stranded apricots have spoiled because of the delay. Lucrative cargoes of iron ore, cement, and bottled gas are stuck at entry points to Pakistan and Afghan. It goes on. A very long article. Iran doesn't know what to do. No doubt their bureaucracies are completely disabled, as their leadership was. On top of all of that comes President Trump speaking today on the record with Barak Ravid. We don't have a tape. Barak works for Axios, very well respected. He gets a lot of phone calls from President Trump. I assume they are on the record because Barak quotes the president, doesn't paraphrase him, doesn't say senior administration sources, doesn't use the lingo. It's a phone call. And Barak writes, "I have a big decision coming up," quoting Donald Trump. "Do I want to go in and annihilate them, the Iranian regime, or do I not? It's a big decision. Anything could happen with me," Trump told me. So President Trump is speculating out loud about whether or not he's going for the kill shot with Iran. To me, this is a question a civilian can't answer, but our military can, and if it's on the table, if it's indeed possible to crumple up the regime. Because they're now getting the Houthis to kill the Red Sea trade, and that's why oil's at 101. We're getting oil out through the Strait of Hormuz. Strait of Hormuz is open. But the oil markets are afraid of the Red Sea being closed by the Houthis on the orders of and armed with and equipped by the Iranian Revolutionary Guard Corps. So it's up to what the American military tells the president, but if he's got that option, I hope he takes it. Second big story of the day doesn't involve Iran. Well, it does kind of involve Iran. It involves the Middle East. It involves terrorism. It involves Hassan Piker and Abdul El-Sayed. Abdul El-Sayed's surrogate, his running mate, is Hassan Piker. Hassan Piker is the Twitch streamer who carried Abdul El-Sayed over the primary finish line in Michigan, beating Haley Stevens by less than 1% out of 1.5 million votes cast. And Hassan Piker went there and put his arms around him. Well, Hassan Piker sat down with Axios' Alex Thompson, and he had a couple of memorable exchanges. First one, cut number two.
21: You once said that America is the top dog in terrorism.
22: Yes.
21: Do you think America, then, is worse than Al-Qaeda?
22: Pound for pound, as far as the number of deaths, yes, we've caused tremendous terror all around the world. I think that that is not only terror that we are waging on regular civilians in nations in the periphery, but it's also having consequences on ourselves. It's having dramatic consequences on the home front. One clear example of this is what we did in Minab, right? There's no distinction between blowing up a school, triple tapping it with Tomahawk missiles. If you're killing 140 schoolgirls, that is an act of terror. This doesn't mean that all Americans are terrorists, but the reality of the matter is we have to create an environment of accountability to ensure things like that never happen again.
1: All right. I don't know the entire interview, But we got cut number two, Hassan Piker with Alex Thompson, cut number three.
21: It seems you care a lot more about how Israel treats Muslims than how China treats Muslims.
22: Yeah, because Israel is murdering not just Muslims, but Christians as well with my tax dollars. And that, I think, is unacceptable. It's the same principle behind America's global war on terror that is an abject failure that I oppose as well, that many Americans also oppose, as a matter of fact. Just like
21: so you wouldn't
22: Americans
21: be talking
22: oppose.
21: About it if Israel wasn't an ally.
22: Yeah, I would not be. I would not be as frustrated with the actions. Of course, I would still talk about it because it's a genocide. Mm-hmm. And there are, and I believe Amnesty International considers what China has done to the Uyghur Muslims to be a cultural genocide, if I'm not mistaken.
21: Mm-hmm.
22: And
21: do you agree
22: these
21: with that?
22: I do agree with that. There are different terms applied for different actions. I think what Israel is doing is an outright genocide.
21: Yes, but you think China is perpetuating a cultural genocide?
22: Here, I'll give you another example. Like Russia. Russia's actions are utterly unjustifiable in Ukraine. It's an illegal invasion. It has been monstrous. Horrifying. It's had negative consequences for Russia, of course, and first and foremost, tremendous negative consequences for regular Ukrainian society, right? Having said that, it's a different standard between and a different weight in the immorality of these actions as opposed to what Israel is doing in Gaza. Yes, and also the 75 years of apartheid and occupation, now 80.
21: Mm-hmm. It just seems there's like a different level of outrage when it comes to Israeli violence versus Chinese violence.
22: I think it's, I think there's a sufficient amount of outrage, not just coming from myself, but also from American society broadly.
21: But you wouldn't go to Israel and post about Israel maxing.
22: Yes, of course not. I would not.
21: Why? Because you went to China.
22: Because I think that Israel's totality, like its entire output, its entire existence is still built on the principles of ethnic cleansing and never truly addressing the inhumanity of the acts that came even at the inception of the Nakba and continued onward with full-blown American support. If Israel existed as a nation with a binational commitment to the Palestinians, but every now and then there were, tense environments, every now and then there was like a back and forth struggle, I think the calculation would be far different, not only by myself, but also by many others in American society and all around the world.
1: He's not very smart, Hassan Piker. Not very smart. Now, Alex Thompson is, and Alex Thompson could have done a better job, but I haven't seen the whole interview yet, so I have to wait and see, saying, tell me what you know about the Uyghur genocide. Tell me what you know about the state of Israel. How did it come to have the borders that it does? Can you walk me through the chronology? Because I don't think Hassan Piker knows anything. I really don't. I think he's a sloganeering, attention-addicted streamer who's making a lot of money right now by virtue of this. And poor, well, I'm not going to say poor Abdul El-Sayed. Abdul El-Sayed made him his running mate. But Abdul El-Sayed's got his own problem. He went on MS Now, cut number four.
0: Do you believe criticisms of Sharia law are rooted in white supremacy? Look, I think if you're actively trying to go after Sharia law, it's because you're trying to change the conversation.
1: That is not an answer. That is a dodge. And Mike Rogers, for one, has had it. He went on Fox Business with Stu Varney, cut number five.
2: Join me now is Michigan Republican Senate candidate Mike Rogers. Sir, do you think his policies, El-Sayed's policies, put America first?
3: Oh, absolutely not. This guy is maybe the most anti-American candidate across the country today. You look at his hanging out with Hassan Piker, who believes that America deserved 9/11. He wouldn't disavow it. This is the same guy who says he's a terrorist sympathizer to the Houthi terrorist organization. This is a guy that takes money from organizations tied to the Muslim Brotherhood. He would not condemn a terrorist in the name of Hezbollah that tried to blow up 140 school children right here in Michigan at a synagogue. Now, this guy is anything but pro-American.
1: I think Mike Rogers is being gentle there. I also think when Neera Tanden, again, nominated to be the Office of Management and Budget Director and didn't get confirmed, I thought she should have been confirmed, but she likes nasty tweets. She took the X today and said, I wonder if any... Hassan Piker, basically, I'm paraphrasing, it's not right up in front of me. He's so bad. You think he's a Republican plant? And bad on all you people who mainstream Hassan Piker. I think Hassan Piker is bringing down every Democrat in the country, most especially El Sayed. But, you know, northwestern Ohio is in the Detroit media market. Everybody's in my media market. Everybody's hearing this stuff from Piker, and everyone's hearing this stuff from Abdul El Sayed. It's impacting Troy Jackson, who's a bad candidate in Maine, Chris Pappas, who's a left-winger in New Hampshire, Peggy Flanagan is a left-wing lunatic in Minnesota. It's bad all over. I'll be right back. Stay tuned to the Hugh Hewitt Show.
4: The midterms are almost here, and Republicans could be in deep trouble. Polls show Democrats leading in key races. Tonight, Rob Finnerty on Newsmax reveals the growing threat from the DSA and the radical left. With less than 60 days to go, Finnerty says it's time for the GOP to hit the panic button. The House may go, and control of the Senate is up for grabs. Gas prices, mortgage rates, health care, and out-of-control national debt. Americans are angry, and the progressive left wants total control of Congress. Tallarico, El Sayed, AOC, Bernie Sanders. Finnerty reveals President Trump's secret plan to fight back and what you can do to help him. Don't miss Finnerty tonight at 8 p.m. Eastern on Newsmax. 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
24: Ronald Reagan understood that freedom sometimes requires more than quiet diplomacy. It requires moral clarity. On June 12, 1987, standing before the Brandenburg Gate in a divided Berlin, Reagan issued a direct challenge to Soviet leader Mikhail Gorbachev. "Mr. Gorbachev, tear down this wall." The Berlin Wall was more than concrete and barbed wire. It represented a system that restricted movement, divided families, and denied millions the freedoms Americans often take for granted. Reagan refused to treat that division as permanent. He understood that free nations must be willing to identify the difference between liberty and oppression, and have the courage to say so. 2 years later, the Berlin Wall fell. Freedom survives when people refuse to accept tyranny as inevitable. So when freedom is challenged today, will we have the courage to defend it with the same clarity?
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0: Welcome back, America. I'm Hugh Hewitt, joined now by Sebastian Lai, son of Jimmy Lai, imprisoned in China, where he is a political prisoner and has been for many years. Sebastian, welcome back. In advance of President Xi's presence in the United States, why are you in D.C.? Who are you meeting with? What's the message?
1: Thank you so much for having me again, sir. It's to raise attention to my father's case. My father has been in solitary confinement for the last 5 years. We're incredibly worried about him. There's been news recently saying that the prison guards are practicing trialing what will happen if he dies. So it's not, unfortunately, not looking very optimistic for him. And, you know, I think President Trump meeting President Xi is a great opportunity to try and get my father out and back home with his family.
0: I have confidence it will come up again because President Trump always brings it up. Have we seen anything out of General Secretary Xi or his

0: I mean, this is something that would take them 2 hours to put him on, a 78-year-old ailing man on a plane and send him over to Great Britain, to the US, wherever, where he could be back home with his family. I mean, this is, he's already spent almost 6 years there. At this rate, he might very well die. So what's the upside for China?
1: And Sebastian, I think there is an upside in releasing him, and I want to discuss that with you in the audience, which is simply, I was asked earlier today on a Fox appearance, could we do a deal with AI with Xi Jinping? I said, no, I don't trust them. They join the WTO and they cheat, cheat, cheat. So if you really wanted to improve your standing in the world, you wouldn't imprison a frail old man who's a good Catholic waiting for him to die, would you? I mean, if you wanted to up your credibility with the world, if you're Xi Jinping, for whatever reason, you'd let him go.
0: I completely agree with you, especially after the president has asked multiple times, especially after many other countries have called for his release, the European Union. Look, my father is in prison because he's a man who has given everything that he has to fight peacefully for freedom and democracy. And these are beliefs that you hold, every person in this country, I believe, hold. And killing him for that is not just a direct insult to all the countries that have asked for his release. It's also a direct insult to our values, to our beliefs, and the freedoms that we feel entitled to.
1: I agree with that. Now, Ed Miliband is the new Foreign Secretary of the United Kingdom. Has he said anything yet? Because he hadn't been in the job very long.
0: Yeah, he's said in Parliament that he is keen to meet. I have yet to meet him, but I look forward to meeting him and briefing him on my father's case. As you know, it's incredibly urgent, and if something's not done soon, my father will pass away in prison.
1: So, Sebastian, I saw a picture of you earlier today meeting with Senator Cruz. I assume support for the release of your dad is bipartisan. Am I correct about that?
0: It's incredibly bipartisan. Many senators have been so strong on the case, you know, Senator Cruz, Senator Scott. And we've just been so incredibly moved by the incredible support that we received from, you know, from both sides, Senator Merkley as well. And it's just, you know, something that I'm incredibly grateful for. I think many people see my father's case, including the president, as this gross violation of the values that we hold and this torture of an elderly man that is completely unnecessary.
1: So where is he being held, Sebastian? Is it in Hong Kong or is he on the mainland?
0: He's being held in Stanley Maximum Security Prison in a tiny little prison cell in solitary. The summers, it goes up to 30, 40 degrees Celsius, you know, hot, one of the hottest summers on record. And he essentially bakes in his concrete cell. It's heartbreaking.
1: Is anyone allowed to see him? I know that your sister did, but then she had to leave because she spoke out. Does anyone get to see Jimmy Lai now?
0: Yes. So my father does get prison visits. From my understanding, it's half an hour a visit, four times a month. So for the entire year, more or less 24 hours where he is not, you know,
1: himself. I know he's Catholic, as am I, as I think you are. How does he tell anyone how he's getting through this? I can't imagine 23 and a half hours of solitary. Or actually, it's much more than that. If you get 4 half-hour visits, the guards don't count. How's he getting through this?
0: It's hard, you know. Faith is his pillar. He recently found out that, you know, unfortunately, my sister got diagnosed with a cancer. So I can't even imagine how he must be feeling in solitary by himself. Look, I think he gets through it because he knows that he did the right thing. He knows that he did the right thing, not just by God, not just by himself, but by his values and the people who look to him for leadership. I'm incredibly proud of that. I can't imagine the strength it takes for a man to sacrifice everything that he has for his beliefs and for others.
1: Is General Secretary Xi afraid of something that he will do? I would guess, I'm not in the Politburo, but there's got to be someone in the Politburo saying to him, you know, it's going to be very bad for us if Jimmy Lai dies in prison.
0: I think all the downside, yeah, I think the downside is if he dies in prison, because by doing so, they would have made a martyr. Here they have a man who is in ailing health old age, who's done nothing but peaceful protests. I mean, this is very clear. They've had 5 years to look through all his stuff. This is a man who has sacrificed everything he has peacefully protesting for democracy, and he ran a newspaper.

0: but they criticize the government, which is allowed in Hong Kong and the Joint Declaration. So they've destroyed their own legal system to get after this person, all because they didn't like what he had to say. And now he's in prison, and now his health is failing. And if they keep going down this road, they would have created a martyr in a situation where it's not necessary, where he doesn't have to die, where he can be released at any moment, and he will spend, you know, the rest of his, unfortunately, I don't know how much longer he has, but of his life in retirement.
1: We have a minute left, Sebastian. When General Secretary Xi comes, it will be a big Lollapalooza. There will be a lot of media coverage. What would you ask American media to do as they cover a state visit?
0: To just raise my father's case. You know, this is a man who, it's not just a symbol of liberty, a symbol of faith under hardship. He's also a journalist. He's also a man who dedicated his life to the truth, to values that we all hold. So keep him in your thoughts and prayers, and raise him at any opportunity that there is.
1: I hope in every commentary about General Secretary Xi, the people on the platform are reminding their audiences he's a tyrant, and he can change that image if he wants by letting Jimmy Lai go. Sebastian Lai, it's good to check in with you. I'm glad you came to the States to make the appeal concurrent with President General Secretary Xi's approach. Good timing, good messaging as always, in our prayers and this audience with you. Thank you, Sebastian. I'll be right back, America. Stay tuned.
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0: With SRN News, I'm Bob Agnew in Washington. The U.S. House of Representatives has adjourned early for an extended recess until after the midterms. House Speaker Mike Johnson says that the critics are wrong when they say that they haven't accomplished much.
1: It's the most productive since at least 1949. If you look at the volume of legislation passed, the magnitude of it, and all the reforms that we put in, it's really almost unmatched.
0: Speaker Johnson notes that the House's session has passed more than 900 bills. His full interview will be heard when This Week on Capitol Hill is broadcast starting at 10 a.m. Eastern Time Saturday on the Salem News Channel. Treasury's economic numbers just got shouted down on Capitol Hill.
2: Representative Maxine Waters turned a House Financial Services hearing into a shouting match with Treasury Secretary Scott Bessent. Bessent was laying out job growth and rising real wages under President Trump. Waters kept saying, "reclaiming my time," and would not let the secretary finish. The exchange ended without Bessent getting to answer the questions Waters asked. Willie Nelson, Washington.
0: And the number of people applying for unemployment benefits dropped sharply last week. The Labor Department says jobless claims slid to 196,000, the fewest since mid-July, and down from 206,000 the previous week. Economists had been expecting a much higher number, 207,000. Caitlin Clark's first signature Nike basketball shoe almost available to purchase, giving fans a chance to own a pair of sneakers the Indiana Fever star spent more than a year helping develop.
3: I look down at my feet, and I'm like, man, like I'm wearing my shoes. Like, They're Nike. Like, there's not many people that get a Nike signature shoe. Like, that's, I don't even think that's something I dreamed about as a kid because it felt so far away from something that I could ever achieve.
0: The Nike Caitlin 1 is designed around Clark's fast-paced style, including her quick first step, step-back shots, and ability to create space on the court. The shoe also includes personal touches. This is SRN News.
4: Tonight, expect partly cloudy skies with very warm and humid conditions, along with a chance of a thunderstorm in a couple of spots. The low will be 72. Tomorrow will bring intervals of clouds and sun with a few showers and a thunderstorm possible. It'll remain warm and humid with a high of 85. Tomorrow night, there is a chance of a thundershower in spots during the evening. Otherwise, it will be partly cloudy, warm, and humid with a low of 68. I'm meteorologist Jason Caterina on 98.9 FM, The Answer.
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0: Welcome back, America. I'm Hugh Hewitt. The political story of the day is the Sean Piker sitting down with Axios and saying just crazy stuff, including this cut number two.
1: You once said that America is the top dog in terrorism.
2: Yes.
1: Do you think America then is worse than Al-Qaeda?
2: Pound for pound, as far as the number of deaths, yes, we have caused tremendous terror all around the world. I think that that is not only terror that we are waging on regular civilians in nations in the periphery, but it's also having consequences on ourselves. It's having dramatic consequences on the home front. One clear example of this is what we did in Minab, right? There's no distinction between blowing up a school, triple tapping it with Tomahawk missiles. If you're killing 140 schoolgirls, that is an act of terror. This doesn't mean that all Americans are terrorists, but the reality of the matter is we have to create an environment of accountability to ensure things like that never happen again.
0: Okay, that's really stupid. Obviously, America made a terrible mistake if, in fact, what is believed to be true is true, that a girl's school was hit. And using a phrase, triple tap, doesn't make you actually do anything except sound silly. Terrible tragedy. It's not terrorism, because it's not intended to terrorize. It was intended to hit a nuclear weapons facility, research site, or a military base, and they were wrong, if, in fact, the reporting is correct. That's not terrorism. All right. So Sean Piker is dumb, but he counts on people not calling him out on that stuff. But sometimes people sit back and they say, this is pretty nuts. Here is earlier today on CNN, Dana Bash and Dave Weigel. Dave used to be at the Washington Post. I think he's with Semaphore now. He's on with CNN, Dana Bash, earlier today. Cut number 15.
3: A lot of Democrats are hoping far-left streamer Hassan Piker will just stay quiet. Much to the delight of Republicans, he's not. And he's giving those Republicans, especially in Michigan, a lot to work with. The latest example, what he said in an interview with Alex Thompson at Axios.
1: Do you think America, then, is worse than Al-Qaeda?
2: Pound for pound, as far as the number of deaths, yes, we have caused tremendous terror all around the world. One clear example of this is what we did in Minab, right? There's no distinction between blowing up a school, triple tapping it with Tomahawk missiles. If you're killing 140 schoolgirls, that is an act of terror. This doesn't mean that all Americans are terrorists, but the reality of the matter is we have to create an environment of accountability to ensure things like that never happen again.
3: Dave Weigel, I know you've spoken to Hassan Piker as well. I should just say that El-Sayed's campaign did put out a statement saying that he doesn't agree with his sentiment on Al-Qaeda, probably because he's running in a democracy to be part of a democratically elected government other than as opposed to Al-Qaeda, which is an actual terrorist organization.
4: Mm-hmm. And this is a landmine that El-Sayed set for himself, because he decided to bring Piker to Michigan. I mean, that's one thing I talked to Piker about. A lot of candidates have been inviting in. Those candidates have mostly been in plus 30 Democratic seats, plus 40 Democratic seats. El-Sayed, and you can go back and watch the clips of their tour, said, I'm not interested in denouncing people. He kind of bundled it together with cancel culture. I'm not going to denounce everything somebody says, just the way that Republicans don't denounce everything Trump says. And these are different, just this, these come from a different place. Piker's views are that America is an evil empire that does a lot of damage around the world, especially when it's in concert with Israel. Mm-hmm. That's not something that really any Democrat is running on. It's not something that El-Sayed wants to run on. He does talk in the way a lot of young left-wing people talk. Look at polls and look at what people think of American foreign policy in Israel if they're under 30. That's not where most voters are, though. Look at the same polls of people over 60. That is the risk that El-Sayed created for himself. You've seen he's tried to dismiss him as a Twitch streamer, and Republicans just keep going back to that clip when he was much more confident of his ability to say, I'm willing to campaign with controversial people. What's wrong with that?
0: And, you know, the difference also, El-Sayed said we deserved 9/11 7 years ago. He said we're as bad as Al-Qaeda yesterday or 2 days ago, whenever Axios sent down with him. Hassan Piker said that, excuse me. Hassan Piker said we deserved 9/11 7 years ago. Hassan Piker said we're worse than Al-Qaeda pound for pound today or yesterday, the day before. And El-Sayed has not denounced the guy on general grounds. And he just wants to keep trying to run away from the guy who is his running mate. They're glued together. It's like a s'more. They have been absolutely melted into each other because of what Abdul El-Sayed did, which is have him come to Michigan and win the race for him. That's what he did. A 1% win, you need the Twitch streamer from California, and you can't erase him from the picture when you want him erased from the picture. My phone number is 1-800-520-1234. I mean, can you erase him from the picture? You know, vote for Al-Sayed anyway. If there's anybody out there, I mean, you can call from wherever you are, 1-800-520-1234. 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
13: I'm a firefighter.
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0: Welcome back, America. I'm Hugh Hewitt. I've got a great affiliate in Detroit. I've done events up there for 1400, 92.7, 101.5. So I'm very happy to hear from Steve on line one. Hi, Steve. How are you? Welcome to the program.
15: Good. Buffalo beats Detroit tonight. We got too many injuries on the O-line. I'll be surprised if we win. But Buffalo's got a great team, too.
0: How bad the Lions are? They aren't as bad as the Browns, Steve. You know that, don't you?
15: Yeah, I know.
0: I'm rooting for the Tigers against the White Sox tonight. I would like the Tigers to sweep the White Sox. So there, we're on the the same page there.
15: So would we. Just calling in, I think that Rodgers is the better candidate. The experience is his record and everything. What concerns me, especially if you saw how our attorney general came out and were telling his telling her fellow members of her local synagogue that they had to put, if she put a big letter out, they had to put the party before their own safety. And, you know, she tried to use the Book of Esther, which she botched up. Yes, he is. Sharia law is dangerous to the country, and I hope the people in Michigan will understand that it is an oppressive, you know, in those Middle Eastern countries, the mosque is the state. And
0: well, you're right about that. Let me ask you something about, Steve, Detroit. I don't know which burb you're in. Which are you, north, south, east, or west of downtown?
15: We're north of Detroit and in Rochester. So okay. if I said, but we had a lot of family that grew up in Detroit back in the day when you could walk down the street before getting carjacked or, you know, we
0: Can
15: played
0: you
15: in the
0: find
15: alley.
0: Any El Sayed signs anywhere?
15: Yes. That's what concerns me. I do. Saw a couple. Well, there's a lot in my neighborhood, but there were a few up in the northern part of the state, which we call up north at the tip of the mitten. So, yes, I have. And it does concern me because we've got people that have always voted in this area because their old man did it. We vote staunch Democrat, but it's not the same party that it was many, many moons ago. And
0: yeah, I don't think he's particularly El Sayed. I don't think he connects well with the black community in Detroit. I'm just curious if you drive down Woodward Avenue through some of the rougher parts of town, is there any activity there on behalf of him? He just doesn't seem to me to be a typical Michigan Democrat.
15: I have not done that in Detroit. I know he had... I know he had some type of affiliation with the powers that be in Wayne County. Exactly what it was, I don't know. But I haven't been down Woodward Avenue since the Dream Cruise, but I didn't go into Detroit. So I couldn't tell you, Hugh. But I have seen him in my neighborhood, which is a suburb now north. If I said Rochester Hills, and nobody would know. So I say Detroit.
0: Just north of Detroit.
15: But, yes.
0: Yeah.
15: Yeah.
0: Well, I'm hoping common sense prevails. So get out there and work for Mike and go. He's such a moderate guy. Mike Rogers, such a moderate guy.
15: I like him.
0: Yeah. He's a very normal FBI, Army, 14 years in the House, chair of the House Intel Committee. He's an absolutely terrific senator. Abdul El Sayed is a radical with no experience and apparently no great love of the Constitution or the rule of law, or he would repudiate Hassan Piker every day. And he made a mistake. That's all he has to do is say, I made a mistake. I made a big mistake. That's all he has to do. Hey, Steve, thank you. I want to make sure I get to Stephanie, also from Detroit. Stephanie, which part of the city are you from?
17: Hi, I'm on the east side.
0: Okay. Welcome.
17: Thank you. First time talking to you. And I am, unfortunately, seeing more Sayed signs than Rogers signs. And
0: well,
17: I think
0: if you're on the east
17: reason,
0: side, you're in a pretty democratic part of town.
17: Yeah. Oh, yeah. But I mean, my concern is that the enthusiasm isn't there for Rogers because he's more establishment, and the votes for him will likely be more people who are just afraid of Sayed, and I'm worried that's not going to be enough of a motivator.
0: Well, you know, Mike came very close against your other senator, Elisa Slotkin, last time. Like,
17: yeah.
0: It was 1%.
17: Yes, he did.
0: So
17: yeah.
0: I've got to think at least 1% of the Slotkin vote doesn't vote for El Sayed. Don't you have to think that?
17: I would think that. And I will say that in the Detroit area, like City proper, I don't see a ton of SIAD signs or enthusiasm.
0: Again, if he doesn't turn out the black community, he's toast. That's why he's got Kamala Harris coming to town next week. Did you know that?
17: Right.
0: He's so desperate, he's got Kamala Harris coming to campaign for him.
17: Well, that's great, but I think that the Wayne County machine will still work for him. That's my concern.
0: We shall see. Thank you so much for the call. Jared is in Detroit as well. Jared, what do you think?
1: Hey, Hugh. I was just going to comment on where the signs. The signs are typically more in the Ferndale area, the more liberal areas. You know,
0: which part of the city do you live in?
1: Detroit.
0: Where are you?
1: I live in Warren.
0: Okay.
1: Warren, which is northeast, I suppose, of Detroit. Kind of.
0: I know Warren, Michigan, because I'm from Warren, Ohio, and there's a Warren, Pennsylvania. I know where all the Warrens are. Warren's kind of blue-collar, old-school Dem. Are there many El Sayed signs up there?
1: I don't see a lot in Warren, by any means. You don't see a lot of them, period. I did see some in Berkeley. I've seen some in Ferndale. I've seen none in Detroit.
0: You see, don't see him winning Detroit. I think he's going to do fine in Ann Arbor. Right? It's Ann Arbor.
1: Oh, but he'll clean up. He'll clean up in Ann Arbor.
0: It's not big enough to beat the rest of the state. Trump carried Michigan in 2024. People got to remember that. Hey, Jared, last question. Do you talk about El Sayed with your neighbors?
1: Not with the neighbors. With friends, though, obviously. But we have more similar political views than my neighbors. A lot of my neighbors are foreign. I have Bangladeshis on one side. I have Polish on the other side, both first gen.
0: Well, if they vote, you got to go. Well, I assume they will be voting because they're first gen. Go over and chat with them. You do not want this guy representing your state for 6 years. You really, what a nightmare for Michigan.
1: No, it terrifies me.
0: Yeah.
1: It truly terrifies me. Take yourself out of
0: every bill. No one will listen to him. It's interesting to me that no one wants to be seen with him. Right now, other than Kamala Harris. That's how toxic he's become. Jared, thank you. I'll be right back, America. Maybe I'll get another call in. 1-800-520-1234. Got a lot coming up. Stay tuned.
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8: The answer.
9: Welcome back, America. I'm doing a rare thing. I'm taking some calls because I'm going to be gone most of tomorrow and Monday, Tuesday, Wednesday, Thursday of next week. Mark Davis in for me tomorrow. Kurt Schlichter will be in for me next week. I'm going down to Connecticut, got to go to Pennsylvania, and then I'll be back. And I'll get to you, Jason, at the top of the Mitt. Don't go anywhere. I'll get to you, Tom, in Portland. 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Jason, up at the top of the Mitt in Michigan. How are you, Jason?
10: I'm doing fine, Hugh. How about you?
9: Great. How many El Sayed signs are up there?
8: An uncomfortable amount in Emmett County, Red County, tip of the mitt.
9: I am surprised. Do you see any Rogers signs?
8: Yes, I am. Rogers signs seem to be bigger in size. The Sayed signs seem to be more quantity.
9: Well, I'm glad, A, that Mike is up there. I'm sure he's got that covered. Do you know how your county voted in 24? What percentage it went for Trump?
8: No, I really don't know. I know for Red County we went for Trump, but I can't quote the numbers exactly.
9: Well, I'll go look it up. All you got to do is make sure the people who voted in 2024 turn up this year. And do you talk about El Sayed much with your buddies?
8: No, honestly not at all, because, you know, we're all like-minded, and like your last caller said, so.
9: But, you know, different about this is you can't, a lot of people don't pay attention to politics, and they have no idea how far outside of the mainstream El Sayed is and what it will do to Michigan. It's like having a radioactive senator because of Piker. It will be a disaster for Michigan.
8: Absolutely.
9: Do you think people get that?
8: I'm afraid not. Totally, no.
9: Well, more work to be done. That's why I'm here. That's why Mark Davis will be here tomorrow, Kurt Schlichter next week, and then I'll be back at the end of the week. Jason, at the tip of the mitt, thank you, my friend. More coming up, 1-800-520-1234, especially if you're a Michigander. 1-800-520-1234. I'm Hugh Hewitt. Stay tuned.
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13: News this hour from Town Hall. I'm Keith Peters in Washington. President Trump is suggesting the European Union's overture to Canada could be a hostile act.
14: If it's a bad intention, we'll put very heavy tariffs on them.
15: President Trump Wednesday reacting to this overture from European Commission President Ursula von der Leyen to Canadian Prime Minister Mark Carney.
16: We must urgently reimagine our partnerships. So I would like to work with you on opening the door for Canada to being the first associate member of the European Union.
14: If they do that, if I think it's at all a hostile act, I will put very serious tariffs or stop trading with Europe.
15: Trump was traveling to North Carolina to make a campaign appearance where he blasted U.S. allies.
17: Why should we carry so many countries in Europe? We're carrying the European nations.
15: I'm Ben Thomas.
13: At a news conference Wednesday, Federal Reserve Board Chairman Kevin Warsh said the labor market remains resilient despite stubbornly high inflation.
18: One basic sign of strength is the state of America's labor markets. The jobless rate remains low at around 4.1%, and both job openings and weekly hours have been increasing. Unemployment claims on a four-week moving average are running at levels consistent with full employment.
13: An F-16 fighter jet from Texas crashed in rural northern Michigan during training. A recent social media post from the 149th Fighter Wing says the plane was heading to Michigan to take part in Operation Northern Cactus. The pilot ejected and is now being treated at a nearby hospital. Witnesses reported hearing a loud crash, and images posted to social media showed a dark plume of smoke in the air. On Wall Street, the Dow up by 316 points. The NASDAQ rose 439. More at townhall.com.
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13: China is chipping away at the U.S. lead in the race for global dominance in AI.
20: Chinese tech giant Huawei has launched new chip technologies that pose a challenge to Western AI leaders like NVIDIA. The releases underscore a shrinking gap between China and the U.S. in artificial intelligence. Huawei's latest entry is a faster successor to the model it launched just months ago, and the company acknowledges it is releasing new chips on an accelerated schedule. Rich Thomason reporting.
13: King Charles III has urged AI leaders to keep artificial intelligence under control and beneficial for people and the planet. On Thursday, he addressed executives from OpenAI, Anthropic, Google DeepMind, and NVIDIA in Scotland. The king emphasized the need for control to prevent catastrophic misuse. News and analysis at townhall.com. From Washington, I'm Keith Peters.
21: Tonight, expect an evening thunderstorm followed by partly cloudy skies. It will be warm and humid with a low of 69. Tomorrow, clouds will gradually clear, allowing some sunshine. It will be cooler with reduced humidity, reaching a high of 77. Tomorrow night will be partly cloudy with a low of 60. Looking ahead to Saturday, anticipate a mix of clouds and sun with a chance of a thunderstorm in the afternoon. The high will reach 81. Sunday will be cloudy and humid with a thunderstorm possible in the afternoon and a high of 79. I'm meteorologist Jason Katarina on 98.9 FM, The Answer.
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24: Don Leonard's lying to us. 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
25: I'd lie to the people of my district in order to get their votes.
24: What's lying Leonard hiding? An agenda too extreme for Ohio.
26: We need to take some of the best ideas of Bernie and AOC. I want to stage a hostile takeover of the Democratic Party.
24: Tax hikes, open borders, higher fuel costs. Leonard would lie to pass them all.
25: I'd lie to the people of my district in order to get their votes.
24: Here's the truth. Lying Don Leonard doesn't care who his lies hurt. But Congressman Mike Carey cares about all Ohio families. 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Small reforms that make a big difference. That's how Carey cares for us.
27: I'm Mike Carey, and I approve of this message.
24: Paid for by Carey for Congress.

0: Morning glory and evening grace, America. I'm Hugh Hewitt. Taking calls just because I want to about El Sayed and Hassan Piker, the latter talking to Axios today. But before I go back to the phones, go back to the story, Vic Mattis coming up after the break. A couple of losses the audience will recognize. If you've been, the show's been on the air for 27 years. So long time guests, long time participants, when they go to their reward, and both these men are Christians and they're in heaven. Both these guys went right away, passed away this week. John Kyle, senator from Arizona, great man. Absolutely a great man. Probably the kind of man that the framers had in mind when they were thinking up the Senate. The kind of stalwart, pillar of the community, smart, very, very smart, even-tempered, deliberative, like a perfect senator, always a guest, a great gentleman. I did a number of events with him over the years in Arizona, and it's Arizona's loss. When he retired from the Senate, and he retired on his own terms, he said, I'm going to leave now, and decided he wanted to spend some time and quality time in retirement, and he did. But still, hurts to lose John Kyle. Also need, for those of you who are old-timers, DiMaggiotti, people go way back, the show's had four iterations, mornings on the West Coast, and you don't do film in the mornings, but then afternoons on the West Coast, which would be evenings on the East Coast, and then mornings on the East Coast, and now afternoons on the East Coast, and noontime on the West Coast. In the middle period there, Emmett of the Unblinking Eye was a nearly weekly guest when I was doing the late afternoon, early evening in the East, afternoons in the West, on Fridays when we did movies, and he was fabulous. We could do a full hour. A wonderful husband, fabulous father, very, very funny, always made people in the studio laugh, made you folks laugh, came up with the swords rating, came up with the international symbol for water, just a very, very smart and funny fellow. He has gone to heaven this week as well, so it's a sad week around the Hugh Hewitt Show, but I do like to pass that along. When you do a show for 27 years, some fixtures do move on ahead of the audience, and those two will be missed by their families and their friends everywhere. Now I want to go back to the phones. If you're just tuning in, Hassan Piker did it again. He won't go away. Neera Tanden, longtime Democrat activist, feature on CNN Now, Biden White House big, should have been confirmed for OMB. Back in my Washington Post columnist days, I said, confirm her. So she said bad things on Twitter. Welcome to the new world. But she couldn't get the votes, so she went down. Neera Tanden said today on X, is Hassan Piker a Republican plant? Well, he's been Sanks's uncle, and you know he isn't. And he isn't very smart, and he isn't very articulate, and he doesn't get pressed by his Twitch streamers, and he just emotes. All right, there's not a lot of learning in there, not a lot of knowledge. But he did it today, and I'm just curious, in Detroit, especially in the region, what do you people think? Dearborn, John, welcome to the program. What do you think of Abdu El Sayed and his best bud, Hassan Piker?
1: Well, you know, I'd like to comment on the mailings that I've received. You know, I received eight mailings now, these flyers, and four of them are from Mike, and the other four are from some other organization which are anti-El Sayed. But I have received nothing from El Sayed himself. Does that mean he's not using that format to advertise? Or does he just not have enough of money?
0: That's money.
1: That's what I'm wondering, yeah.
0: Yeah, he's got money problems because I think, although Chuck Schumer said today he's going to put another $10 million into Michigan, I'll believe it when I say he might make a reservation. But they have better polling than anybody does. The Republican Party and the Democratic Party, their national committees, because they've got, well, the Republicans got a lot more money than the Democrats because the Democratic National Committee is so badly run. But they have the best pollsters in the world saying, this one is competitive. Put your money into New Hampshire. This one is competitive. Put your money into, I'm trying to think where they might think Nebraska is competitive. It's not. They might be trying to buy Alaska. I don't know. But they're not putting it into Michigan in the way that they're putting it in buckets full other places. And I think the fact you're not getting mailers, yeah, you use mail. Mail is targeted. But are you a registered Republican? I got to ask that.
1: Yes, I am.
0: Well, then they're not. There's a less likelihood that you would get a mailer, because you mail to your base, and you mail to your base, and you mail to your base to make sure that you get out and vote. Last question, John. Are you talking about the race with your friends and family?
1: No, because my friends are of the same belief that I am, and so it's just, you know, we all believe the same thing, so it's no sense in talking to them about it.
0: What's the sign test in Dearborn?
1: I'm sorry?
0: How many signs have you got on the street for El Sayed and how many for Rogers in Dearborn?
1: Well, I'm 87, so I don't drive anymore, so I don't get out, and I live in a gated community, and they don't allow political signs in here.
0: Okay.
1: So I really can't comment on that.
0: Well, I like an honest caller. Thank you, my friend. You sound like you're 50, so keep it up, whatever you're doing. Let me go to Tom in Portland. Is it Portland, Maine, or Portland, Oregon, Tom?
2: It's Portland, Oregon. It's actually Tigard, Oregon. And don't say T-Guard, it's Tigard. But, it's just a suburb just southwest of Portland.
0: Oh, I know Tigard because of a famous Supreme Court case that I teach every year.
2: Okay. Well, listen, two quick things. Sydney, the girl, the girl wearing the jeans. Are you there?
0: Yeah, I don't know anything about the girl wearing the jeans.
2: You have to have heard about the girl wearing the jeans, and she says, "I have good jeans," and everybody thought, "Oh my God."
0: Oh yeah, that's pretty old, Tom. That's like 3 months ago.
2: Okay. All right. What is wrong with us that anyway? What I really wanted to talk about is people who say that America deserved 9/11. I want to go to those guys because they're mostly guys, right?
0: Well, I don't know anyone actually other than Hassan Piker who says that.
2: Personally,
0: so
2: but they're mostly
0: it's
2: senators.
0: It's a category. It's a set of one.
2: Yeah. Okay. Well, anyway, they say America. Well, okay. You know who I'm talking about? The guy who says America deserves.
0: Yeah, Hassan Piker. Yeah.
2: There you go. I want to say to him, I want to meet him face to face and say, look, are you married? And he'll probably say yes. Are you married to a woman? And he'll probably say yes. If your wife happened to be like meeting a lawyer or an insurance agent at the 90th floor of one of the Twin Towers and suddenly an airplane crashed in the floor below you, below her, and pretty soon flames are coming up through the floor, and some guy in her, either whether it's an insurance agent or a lawyer, he picks up a smoke and flames are coming up through the floor. He picks up a chair and bashes out one of the windows to get oxygen. And he finally realizes we're going to die. We're going to die right here, right now.
0: Tom,
2: and
0: where are you going with this, buddy? Land the plane.
2: He dives out the window. And your wife is in that room. Does your wife deserve...
0: You're not going to make an impact on him, Tom. He's not going to visualize with you. All you got to know is who he is. You're not going to persuade him, but it's a noble try. Thank you, friend. Mike in Chicago, probably a White Sox fan. I'm going to talk to him anyway. What do you think, Mike?
3: Yeah, I am a White Sox fan. My dad is...
0: Guardians are ahead. Guardians are up by half a game. I'm rooting for the Tigers tonight.
3: Rick, Sox are... Go Sox. Anyway, El Sayed. You know, unlike yourself, it has a presidential look about you, and you should be the next president. This guy's running around with T-shirts.
0: Well, you know, Mike, I got to rush because I'm running out of time, but I will say this. If there was a dress code for senators, he would flunk. But there is no dress code for senators. I think people should vote against him because of his ideas, not because he wears black T-shirts. But I agree with you. It's a kind of a weird look, if you ask me. Thank you, Mike. Greg, I'm trying to get to everyone. In Scottsdale, Arizona. Hi, Greg.
4: Hi. Thanks for taking my call. I want to second. God bless John Kyle and his family. Boy, could we use politicians here in Arizona like that. Where Arizona's headed is not in a good direction. But I wanted to go, if I could, with you, you know, with the amount of days left to the election, what your thoughts are. If you've already given them, I apologize, but can I ask you, do you think we will keep the House?
0: I am not an optimist about the House. I'm an optimist about the Senate. I don't know about the House. It is a traditionally terrible year for president's party when the president has been in office for 6 years. On the other hand, there's a lot of stuff going on. The DSA, Hassan Piker, Peggy Flanagan, Troy Jackson, Chris Pappas, Nuttery. They've nominated so many people from the hard left. I think they may have hurt their brand, and I think it's impossible to poll, and the polls have been off by double-digit numbers. So I don't really know that we can rely on past patterns being a prediction of future outcomes, but I'm feeling pretty good about the Senate and not that great about the House. That's all I can tell you right now, but might be different in a week. Don't go anywhere, America. Vic Mattis is next from the Free Beacon. I'm Hugh Hewitt.
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0: Welcome back, America. I'm Hugh Hewitt. This is Vic Mattis's favorite song. I learned that on the Getting Hammered podcast this week. So I wanted to play a little Mariah Carey for him. Vic, what was the setup that you had to listen to this 1,000 times?
1: Okay, so, Hugh, I was on the... I was in Middlebrook, Virginia, for a Christmas parade. And of course, you know, in order to get a good spot, you have to get there way ahead of time. So we're waiting there for, I don't know, maybe 30 minutes or so before, you know, the parade floats. It's a very cute town. But you're waiting there. And all they had was one song, which was Mariah Carey's All I Want for Christmas. And they just played it on a loop. So it's not like they mixed it in with, I don't know, a little bit of Bing Crosby or Frank Sinatra or something. No, it was strictly Mariah Carey over and over. And I can understand after the first couple times why it's a very popular hit and was, you know, on the top of the charts for 22 weeks. And then, I don't know, maybe after the 10th or 12th time, I thought to myself, how do I get out of here?
0: Yeah, Vic, I was laughing on my trundle when you told that story because do you know Faneuil Hall in Boston?
1: I do. I've been there.
0: Okay, so Faneuil Hall at Christmas time, they put up a big tree and everybody goes down there and they play the 12 Days of Christmas on endless repeat. And I have been thinking since I first encountered that in Christmas 1974, those people must go crazy. If you listen to 12, that's like a terrible song, right?
1: Yeah. No, it's like the scene in The Simpsons where they go to the place where it's New Year's every, you know, 5 minutes. And Marge says, this must be wonderful to work here. And the guy says, please shoot me.

0: combine them and submit them. There's no hiding that.
1: So I think it's that mandatory in New Jersey because the College Board is in New Jersey, as I recall. So they probably have a monopoly on the Garden State. Here's my question. Shouldn't AI, of all the jobs that they can eliminate, shouldn't AI be able to eliminate college admissions officers? Can't you just say, please weight the test scores and the grades and the degree of difficulty of the school and where they – can't we just turn that over to AI?
0: Yeah, I mean, obviously, you want to talk about what are the greatest threats to one of these professions, and that would be it. If you look at the number of administrators employed by universities across the country, really, Hugh, there's way more administrators these days than it seems than there are students. And they certainly seem to have more administrators than they have teachers. But they're going to hold on to these positions as long as possible and inject some sort of a human element. But the challenge for them in making that argument is that a lot of these schools don't even do interviews anymore. If they still did an interview, you could say that that human dimension was vital for deciding whether or not this kid got to go to your school. And I'm a big proponent of interviews and having that human element. But sadly, many of these places don't. They just look at the GPA. They look at the test scores. And once that reaches a certain threshold, then they can have a discussion about other activities and what other personal elements they bring to the story. But if you're just strictly looking at your grades and your SATs, it does sound like something that a machine can do.
1: And now, because of AI, we can't really trust the essay. You never really could trust the essays to begin with. But if they write college admissions essay, I think of the most endangered jobs in the world. It's college admission counselor, because you can say to the metrics in the machine, I want to favor kids who come from tough neighborhoods, kids who had one parent, kids who had to work two jobs, kids who have overcome adversity. You can just select all that, and I need a second chair violinist. Can't you do that?
0: Yeah, but don't tell them that again. I think it's a very powerful lobby. You're going up against a very powerful force. Be careful. Asking these kind of tough questions on your show. But yeah, and the AI is, it's a real issue. You talk about the college essays. I was just speaking a couple days ago, in fact, to a professor from Boston College, and that's something that they're all dealing with over there. And you can run these essays through some software programs like Pangram, and it'll tell you what percentage they think that essay was written using AI. I mean, it's not perfect. But that's what everyone is dealing with right now at every level.
1: So I just want to go to neutral, which brings me back to what you and Mary Catherine were talking about on Getting Hammered, which is the Beau French controversy about University of Texas students of apparent Asian descent. And I can't believe the guy said it. He's going to lose. He should lose. It was racist and it's bad. And I celebrate. Yeah. I have lived for a long time off and on near University of California at Los Angeles, here, University of California, Irvine. These are places where test scores win. I think they win.
0: That's right.
1: And I like that. I'm a meritocrat. Do you think that, has Beau French apologized? I'm not even following the story that closely. Has he abjectly apologized yet?
0: No, he has not abjectly apologized to you. He said, first of all, when he realized that he had stepped in it, he tried to backtrack and say, well, I don't have anything against these particular students in that photo. He's really concerned about foreigners and the priority that that school takes or the state takes when it comes to the foreigners over Americans. But he doesn't know in the photo which of these students, A, are, you know, U.S. citizens, naturalized, or how many of these students are born in the United States. And I've seen a couple interviews with some of these students from the University of Texas Austin who were at that game. And they're as American as any number of students there or anywhere in the country. So, I mean, it was an absolutely stupid thing for him to say. And it's a bigger deal than some people are taking this because, yes, he's running for some position called the Railroad Commissioner. But that's sort of an old-fangled title. I mean, what it really does is oversee oil and gas.
1: Oh, it's a big job.
0: In the state of Texas. It's a very big job. Yeah. So, no, he made a terrible mistake. He didn't apologize for it. And it's just rather poor thinking on his behalf because, again, he doesn't know, looking at that, you know, who these students are, where they're from or what their background is. All he has to know is that they're in the top 5% of the country. You get automatic admission in the state of Texas if you're in the top five.
1: Yeah, I thought it was.

0: was your discussion of it with Mary Catherine was perfect. Quick exit question, Vic. El Sayed took down at least 100 videos from YouTube. CNN says 100. The New York Times said 160. And he did it before the primary, but it was reported after the primary. You guys on the Free Beacon are all over his campaign. Are those videos going to come to light, do you think, before the end of the campaign?
1: Well, yes, as you mentioned, thanks for giving the shout-out to the Washington Free Beacon and Chuck Ross most recently. We're doing everything that we can to get it out there so that people, but in particular Michiganders, know who they're going to vote for come Election Day. I mean, this is not somebody who not only associates with very bad people like Hassan Piker. We get it. You know, Hassan will say crazy things. But El Sayed says crazy things himself. And take a look at what he says. Think about the, you know, where he goes, the imam, what he says, and the things that they've taken down. It's all bad news all around. It would be bad if he became a United States Senator, that's for sure.
0: I agree, and the freebeacon.com is doing yeoman's work to get that stuff. It's just 160 videos. I hope there's a Wayback Machine to find out what he thought he had to take down off of YouTube. Vic Mattis, follow him on X at Victorino Mattis. Like and subscribe to Getting Hammered, the podcast that makes us laugh every week. Highly cat.
2: With SRN News, I'm Keith Peters in Washington. President Trump is suggesting the European Union's overture to Canada could be a hostile act.
3: If it's abandoned, we'll put very heavy tariffs on them.
4: President Trump Wednesday reacting to this overture from European Commission President Ursula von der Leyen to Canadian Prime Minister Mark Carney.
5: We must urgently reimagine our partnerships. So I would like to work with you on opening the door for Canada to being the first associate member of the European Union.
3: If they do that, if I think it was at all a hostile act, I will put very serious tariffs or stop trading with Europe.
4: Trump was traveling to North Carolina to make a campaign appearance where he blasted U.S. allies.
6: Why should we carry so many countries in Europe? We're carrying the European nations.
4: I'm Ben Thomas.
2: At a news conference Wednesday, Federal Reserve Board Chairman Kevin Warsh said the labor market remains resilient despite stubbornly high inflation.
7: One basic sign of strength is the state of America's labor markets. The jobless rate remains low at around 4.1%, and both job openings and weekly hours have been increasing. Unemployment claims on a four-week moving average are running at levels consistent with full employment.
2: An F-16 fighter jet from Texas crashed in rural northern Michigan during training. A recent social media post from the 149th Fighter Wing says the plane was heading to Michigan to take part in Operation Northern Cactus. The pilot ejected and is now being treated at a nearby hospital. On Wall Street today, the Dow Jones Industrial Average up by 316 points. The Nasdaq rose 439. With the S&P 500 rising by 85 points. This is SRN News.
8: Tonight, expect an evening thunderstorm followed by partly cloudy skies. It will be warm and humid with a low of 69. Tomorrow, clouds will gradually clear, allowing some sunshine. It will be cooler with reduced humidity, reaching a high of 77. Tomorrow night will be partly cloudy with a low of 60. Looking ahead to Saturday, anticipate a mix of clouds and sun with a chance of a thunderstorm in the afternoon. The high will reach 81. Sunday will be cloudy and humid with a thunderstorm possible in the afternoon and a high of 79. I'm meteorologist Jason Caterina on 98.9 FM. 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
11: Ronald Reagan understood that freedom sometimes requires more than quiet diplomacy. It requires moral clarity. On June 12, 1987, standing before the Brandenburg Gate in a divided Berlin, Reagan issued a direct challenge to Soviet leader Mikhail Gorbachev. "Mr. Gorbachev, tear down this wall." The Berlin Wall was more than concrete and barbed wire. It represented a system that restricted movement, divided families, and denied millions the freedoms Americans often take for granted. Reagan refused to treat that division as permanent. He understood that free nations must be willing to identify the difference between liberty and oppression, and have the courage to say so. 2 years later, the Berlin Wall fell. Freedom survives when people refuse to accept tyranny as inevitable. So when freedom is challenged today, will we have the courage to defend it with the same clarity?
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0: Welcome back. I'm Hugh Hewitt. Coming up after the break, Josh Kroshauer joins me. We'll review what Hassan Piker had to say to Axios today. First, one of my sponsors is Americans for Prosperity, and they're running a deal that I really want you to pay attention to. 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This is a website for people who have staked their livelihood on the American dream being possible. It's about celebrating small businesses. 250 years ago, the Declaration got us off on the ideas of private property, on the right to pursue happiness, the right, God-given rights that are with everyone. One of those is the right of property. And the American dream flourishes when Americans are best left alone by the government to go and take risks, sometimes extraordinary risks, to pursue their dreams. And you can go back to Ray Kroc and the first McDonald's. Love that movie with Michael Keaton. 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Go there and nominate someone to be recognized for being the one small step starter that they are. Now, I want to get back to a couple more clips that I want to play for you before Josh comes along. Ambassador Danny Dannon is Israel's ambassador to the United Nations. He got on Mayor Comrade Mamdani's case today, cut number 14.
1: As you all know, high-level week is approaching quickly. Next week, Prime Minister Netanyahu will proudly address the General Assembly. He will do so despite the threats, the incitement, and the anti-Semitic rhetoric we have heard from the mayor of the city of New York. You know, the mayor is supposed to make sure that we're going to have a quiet week with less traffic and issues, but he's doing exactly the opposite. He's inciting, calling for people to demonstrate against our Prime Minister. But none of that will stop us. Prime Minister Netanyahu will come here to speak about the challenges facing Israel, but also about the opportunities we have in the region.
0: Good for Ambassador Dannon, good for the Prime Minister coming here. I have no opinion on who ought to run Israel. Their elections are in late October. I know this new film that's been released by the anti-Semitic chorus in France has sort of boosted Netanyahu's chances, but it's not for Americans to decide who's going to be the next prime minister. However, we're hosting the General Assembly. We ought to have a mayor in the busiest city in the world who does not incite hatred of Jews and of Israelis or of Prime Minister Netanyahu. He's not a very well-educated guy. He is not a very smart guy. He is a sloganeering right out of the Hassan Piker, Abdul El-Sayed, Mayor Mamdani slogan factory, manufactured by a DSA chapter near you. And I'm glad that the Israelis are not even blinking, and I like the ambassador calling him out. Attorney General Ken Paxton of Texas, who's going to beat back James Tallarico, was on with Sean Hannity last night. He made the observation we were talking about yesterday, cut number 8.
2: And I think people are starting to realize that this guy is not a moderate Democrat. When Mike Rogers was talking about a con man, I thought he was talking about my opponent, because they're doing the same thing. They're running to the middle. They're running away from every single view they had. And you just played the clip of the drag queen. He had that on the tip of his tongue. This drag queen supposedly is pushing for children drag shows and has a platform that grooms children. James Tallarico knows that, and he said it anyway.
0: Because he couldn't not say it. He got caught by surprise, no handler. Who's your favorite drag queen? From an apparent friendly, and he comes up with Alyssa, whatever her name is. That's a tell. One more Ken Paxton clip from last night, cut number 7.
2: It's exactly that. He knows that he cannot win this race if he tells Texans the truth about what he believes, what he's voted for, what he said in the past. And so if you look at every single one of his positions, including the ones you just talked about, including closing prisons, including the border, he's changing his positions on all of them.
0: And I really do believe Texas is going to have to close the Alamo if they nominate, or if they elect Tallarico. I don't think they will. The guy is so far to the left, he makes Beto O'Rourke look like a conservative. And so I just don't see it happening. I think Attorney General Paxton needs to get out and make that message well known. Talk about every issue. Talk about every backflip that James Tallarico has done. Stay tuned. Josh Kroshauer is next on The Hugh Hewitt Show.
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0: Welcome back, America. I'm Hugh Hewitt. Hassan Piker making news again. Abdul El-Sayed's running mate, how Mike Rogers refers to him, and he's right to do that, did an interview, sit-down interview with Axios' Alex Thompson. Let's use cut number three for that.
9: It seems you care a lot more about how Israel treats Muslims than how China treats Muslims.
10: Yeah, because Israel is murdering not just Muslims, but Christians as well with my tax dollars. And that, I think, is unacceptable. It's the same principle behind America's global war on terror that is an abject failure that I oppose as well, that many Americans also oppose, as a matter of fact. Just like
9: so you wouldn't
10: Americans
9: be talking
10: oppose.
9: About it if Israel
0: All right,
9: wasn't
0: go enough. Watch it yourself. As a matter of fact, is the part I wanted to have Josh Kroshauer comment on. Josh, of course, editor-in-chief of Jewish Insider. Josh, you've been watching these clips all day. He's not very smart. He doesn't make a good argument. What do you make about that? Like, you know, most Americans agree with this or that. It's just not right.
11: Yeah. Hugh, we've known he's not very smart for a long time. He streams for hours upon hours with the most inane, ill-informed, pro-authoritarian regime, pro-terrorism rhetoric. And it's, you know, I was stunned, Hugh. I don't know if we've talked about this. He said when he first kind of hit the national scene, Politico did an interview with him. I think he did a share of national interviews. And no one asked him about his actual worldview. No one asked him about his anti-Semitism. No one asked him about his pro-China belief. No one, it was all these, like, pieces that were designed to kind of make it seem like sanitize him and make it seem like he was just some podcaster that was appealing to young men. I mean, the reality is he has a very sinister worldview. I'm glad it took this Axios sit down interview to make people wake up. I noticed on my social media feed, Hugh, that there were people on the very anti-Israel left that are now trying to distance themselves from this guy, but he's been saying these things for many, many months, if not years. And the notion that it takes, people to wake up and understand what this guy is all about is truly stunning. And I think, look, the Democrats are going to be feeling the political pain because they used this guy as a base turnout tool in primaries, and they didn't have the moral courage to say this guy's insane. He's pro-terrorism, and he's spouting these extreme positions that are I think untenable in most communities.
0: Now, you know who Neera Tanden is, and for the benefit of the audience who just tuned in, she was a senior official in the Biden White House. I believe she worked for the Obama administration as well. Neera was nominated to be the director of OMB, and I thought she should have been confirmed, even though she's a brass-knuckled partisan. All right, she is a partisan's partisan. She's very smart. After the latest Hassan Piker drops today, the first couple of, I think it might even been the first clip, not the second, she posts 9 hours ago on X, at some point, you have to wonder if Piker's a GOP plant. She writes, if he's a GOP plant, she's referring to Piker. Really hope all the media-type podcasters who normalized him have some introspection. To which I responded on top of that, quote-tweeted, the internal polls are worse than I thought, because she must know something, right, to call Hassan Piker a plant. What's that tell you, Josh?
11: Well, look, I've talked to enough pollsters on both sides of the aisle in Michigan that the national environment, and we've talked about this a lot, Hugh, is tough, to put it mildly, for Republicans. This is one of the races because this guy is, El-Sayed is associated with him. This was one of his top surrogates in the final weeks of the campaign. It's going to be a real problem. People are starting to pay attention. I think we overstate the amount of attention people pay to the races until it gets much closer to November. And people are tuning in Michigan and they're realizing this guy is bonkers. And they're listening to El-Sayed say, oh, he's just a California podcaster. Well, you campaigned with him on several occasions, including in the final week of the race. Like, that doesn't pass the smell test. And I'm glad that, you know, reporters and Alex Thompson, who I think is a terrific reporter at Axios, is continuing to make sure that this guy's feet is held, that we hear about Piker's views and we hear about why El-Sayed would want to campaign with this guy whose worldview is so transparent and so obvious to anyone who's been paying attention.
0: Well, I think that we can infer that Hassan Piker's anti-Semitism is shared by El-Sayed. And I don't even think it's a close call. But I hope that Alex, I haven't seen it yet, I hope he said, tell me what you know about the history of Israel. Tell me what you know about the history of Palestine. Because I don't think he knows anything. Here's my question about El-Sayed, though, Josh. CNN reported that, and they reported this after the primary, not before it, El-Sayed had taken down more than 100 videos from YouTube. El-Sayed, not Piker. El-Sayed's own videos. the New York Times reported he'd taken down 160 videos. Do you think those are going to surface? Do you think the Democrats might not want to give money to a guy that's a political time bomb?
11: Well, it's interesting because the stakes are so high for Democrats who pretty much need to run the table on winning every competitive Senate race to win back the Senate. And yet I would argue that the long-term taint of having this guy in the party in El Sayed is going to be a much more damaging prospect, especially looking ahead to 2028 in a presidential election year. I will say that Mamdani, who, has also been virulently anti-Israel, has been much more savvy and kind of pushing off some of the questions and trying to be more nimble about it. El Sayed, you can see this is a very fundamental part of who he is. The Free Beacon also had some interesting reporting in the last week, I think some more today, about the mosque that El Sayed attends and the really pro-terrorist rhetoric that's come from one of his, one of the mosques that he goes to. And I think that's a very relevant question in the Michigan Senate race. Does he agree with, this came up during Obama's 2008 campaign. It's very relevant, in understanding the candidate's worldview. I think it's pretty obvious to folks like us what this guy actually believes and why he hasn't taken the politically necessary steps to distance himself from someone this toxic. But I think there's going to be a lot of good reporting still yet to come about what El Sayed actually believes and how extreme his own views are.
0: Well, how does one find the 160 YouTube videos that El Sayed took down? Is there any way to find them?
11: In social media, I don't know about these videos, but, we've reported about Mamdani's wife in New York City extensively, Will Bretterman, who's been a tremendous investigative reporter. And typically I think good investigative reporters screenshot or keep some record if they see them before they're taken down. Kaczynski at CNN, Andrew Kaczynski is an excellent investigative reporter, uses those same tasks. So I hope that there's some documentation that good reporters have looked at. I know there have been a lot of good reporters that have been looking into El Sayed's background, and they've been using those techniques. But look, this is, it's amazing, like, how the mainstream media is. They're uncomfortable dealing with something that should be very easy to cover and very straightforward. And it's a real red flag.
0: They don't want to be accused of being Islamophobic. They're not. They're being political reporters. But good on Axios for getting Piker to sit down. And Neera Tanden, he's not a plant. He's your problem. Josh Kroshauer, follow him on X at Josh Kroshauer. Follow me to the next segment. I'm Hugh Hewitt. Stay tuned.
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14: 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Reuters Institute says we're now one of the top news brands in the nation. 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

0: Crude oil, a little bit of about $101 today. But the good news is we have Secretary Burgum over at Interior making sure we get the crude going in the United States. And he was on this yesterday on Newsmax talking about Venezuelan crude, cut number 11.
1: And, of course, Venezuela, what a miracle. You know, 9 months ago, they were a sanctioned adversary, and now they're a strategic ally. The Venezuelan delegation was a special guest outside the G20 here. Just came from an announcement where Continental Resources, a great American energy company from Oklahoma, announcing that they're going to Venezuela to develop, help develop those resources there, bring Venezuela back online. All that Venezuelan oil 10 months ago was flowing to China. Now it's flowing towards Gulf refineries on the Gulf of America.
0: I just love the fact he called out a particular company from Oklahoma. One of our great sponsors is the American Legislative Exchange Council. Why are there great companies in Oklahoma that produce great energy? Of course, they're blessed with great energy in Oklahoma, but they also have a great legislature and great laws there. And the American Legislative Exchange Council helps provide model policies for energy development. 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Coming up next hour, Jim Garrity. I know you've seen the Sonnenpeiker clips. You've heard them already today. I've played them for you. Who knows what else is in that Axios interview. But we're going to get Jim Garrity's take on that. We're going to get Seth Mandel's take on that. And I got more audio to play for you about AI and the revolution that's coming there. So don't go anywhere. Stay right where you are. I do want to let everyone know I'm going to be gone tomorrow for the first 2 hours. Mark Davis sitting in for me. And then I'm going to be gone Monday through Thursday of next week. Kurt Schlichter sitting in for me. But the great Adam, the great Harley, the wonderful Generalissima will be here in my absence to make sure those guys stay on the road, as they inevitably will. Don't go anywhere, though. Garrity is next on the Hugh Hewitt Show.
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7: You may remember yesterday, by the way, it's Logan Sekula, Will Haynes in the studio. You may remember yesterday we did the first half of the show in the New York Times about their report over in Israel. One of their senior journalists was there saying, you know what, still, after 3 years, something doesn't seem right to these Israelis. They still seem to think they were the victims of the October 7th attack that killed 1,200 of their people and kidnapped 250 and led to a lot of war that led beyond that. Again, of course, those weren't military people. Those were people at a music festival, people in their local communities. That grotesque sentence, that sentence that really did not only just state and imply that Israelis still think, and how dare they, still think that they are the victims of October 7th. Well, you know what? We made quite a stink about it yesterday. We spent a good portion of the show talking about this. And we said we doubted, actually, we would hear from the New York Times that the New York Times probably not do anything about this. They'll just let it slip by. But you know what? It must have gotten to the right people. Because later yesterday, in the evening, the New York Times made an adjustment to their article, Will.
8: That's right. So if you remember, specifically it said, but Israelis, but the Israelis still believe largely that they are the victims of October 7th. That is the original post that was in that article. Well, they updated it with an editor's note September 16th. So 2 days after this article went up.
7: 2 days after the article went up, by the way, but only hours after we did our show.
8: Right. They have this editor's note. Because of an editing error, an earlier version of this article included a statement that was intended to convey Israelis' perception of the government's military response to the October 7th terror attack in relation to the attacks, but inadvertently suggested that Israelis' experience as terror victims was a matter of perception. It has been removed from the article. So not just a note clarifying, but actually removing the sentence from the article.
7: I have to applaud for a moment. We gave him a lot of grief yesterday, rightfully so. And someone in that newsroom agreed with us. And I have to give them a bit of applause here and say, you know what? Because you could have just made an adjustment to that sentence. You could have just quickly made a, hey, new version of the article is up. Or just let it slide by. Because you know what? We can, you know, make a stink. A lot of people can. That doesn't necessarily mean the New York Times is going to listen. So I have to say thank you to whoever it is on staff of the New York Times that put out this statement. Even though I doubt it was inadvertently, I will say that's probably being very light on that word. But the fact that they admitted that it said in there that this was the fact that how dare Israelis essentially consider themselves the victims of October 7th. The fact they even said it in pretty clear English, borderline apologizing. Can we put that statement back up again? The statement from the New York Times? Let's get it up if we can get it back up there. Again, the last sentence of that, you know, that says, no, this was the original. I meant the new one that we had up there. Yeah, there it is. Because of an editing error, an earlier version's article, including a statement, was intended to convey. Let's skip that. It inadvertently suggested that Israelis' experience as terror victims was a matter of perception. It has been removed from the article. Good on you, editors of the New York Times. I don't say that a lot. But I will say there are moments where this audience shows up and answers the call, and you did it, and we got a response from, you know, the only news that's fit to print. Well,
8: if it's all the news. It's not the only news that's fit to print.
7: Oh, sorry.
8: You said it wrong.
7: Well,
8: democracy dies in the darkness.
7: Later. One of us is a subscriber. One of us used to pay for the games only. That being said, phone lines are open for you at 1-800-684-3110. We're not going to spend the whole hour on this, but there is a lot to cover in this, including some news from our friend Hassan Piker. We're going to discuss that coming up. Phone lines are open for you, like I said, 1-800-684-3110. Thank you to all of you who made a earthquake of noise after this show. New York Times had to respond. We'll be right back.
9: 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In September of 2026, I'll be teaching the Bible as we cruise through the Norwegian fjords. 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
11: 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Coupled with the raised RMD age to 73 or 75, higher catch-up contributions for those 60 to 63, no RMDs on Roth plans, there's tremendous opportunity to save more and pay less in tax with proper planning. Call Premier Tax CPAs at 614-524-4888. That's 524-4888.
12: This report was covering a new documentary that was out of the Venice Film Festival about Gaza called Naza, of course, talking about the situation from a point of view that surely paints Israel as the villain in this story. However, the New York Times, they've been talking about it, and in this report from one of their senior reporters from the Middle East, from Jerusalem, who is stationed there, said, hey, in pretty much the exact quote, and I think we can pull it up here, the quote that originally it said that Israelis in general largely still consider themselves the victims of October 7th. That's the quote. But Israelis still largely view themselves as the victims of October 7th. We made a stink about this because, of course, they do. You can have a disagreement, by the way, at the Israeli response to October 7th and still see that the victims of October 7th, and as an isolated incident, was of course the Israeli people, as 1,200 people were murdered, innocent civilians were murdered. And of course, you had hundreds more kidnapped and captured and held as hostages. Nobody disputes that part of it. You can dispute what came before, you can dispute the response, but you can't dispute the fact that October 7th, again, was what was considered the Israeli 9/11. I mean, this is something where thousands of people, in the reverberation around the world that happened from it. But of course, we know nearly 3 years later how history has changed, how perception has changed. But we came on here, we made a stink about it. Some others made a stink about it. You all, the listener, the viewer, went on your social media channels, you shared that you found this to be disgusting and vile and inappropriate. And look, for the New York Times, a lot of times you don't feel like you're going to, maybe you're talking up against a brick wall. But we made noise. And this is why it's important to make noise. Because the New York Times had to respond. And the simplest explanation of this is they took the sentence and deleted it from the article and put out a statement. That is a victory, folks. Even if they want to caveat it in some word salad post that they're responding to, this is a victory for those of us that stand up for truth in journalism.
13: Well, and once again, when we talk about what's the solution, how do you combat bad speech? It's with more speech. It's pointing out the bad speech. This isn't censorship. This isn't some sort of canceling the New York Times. What this is pointing out the errors and them having to respond because it's so obvious. You know what it also, it vindicates what we said yesterday of the arbitrariness of putting the sentence in. Like, you didn't have to say, but Israelis largely view themselves, because that's a given when it comes to the massive terror attack that happened on them on October 7th. So there, even they didn't have to change the sentence. They just deleted it and the story stood as it was. It shows that it was a biased sentence, that it was never supposed to exist in real journalism and news. And this was their response. Editor's note, September 16th, which, by the way, the article, which probably not a ton of people were going to go read, had been up for 2 days. So it was after the outcry
8: of a couple days later that they did take action. And they said this, because of an editing error already there, the editing that, yeah, we should have taken this out.
12: The editing probably was no one read it before it went up.
8: An earlier version of this article included a statement that was intended to convey Israelis' perception of the government's military response to the October 7th terror attack in retaliation to the attacks. Word salad. That sentence there means nothing.
12: They could delete that sentence.
8: Yeah, that one also, editing error, editors. But inadvertently suggested that Israelis' experience as terror victims was a matter of perception. That's the one you need. It has been removed from the article. It shows everything that we said yesterday, Jordan, about this is ridiculous. This is disgusting. Yeah. This is, imagine if they said in an article about the war in Afghanistan, said, but Americans still largely consider themselves the victims of 9/11. That's the equivalent here. It is, you have to celebrate the wins when you get them in institutions like the New York Times.
14: You do, and the fact that the New York Times admitted it was a terror attack on Israelis. Yep. And when you are attacked by terrorists, what is the international community okay with when you respond? And for the most part, the U.S. has set the precedent that when you are attacked by terrorists, you have every right to go in and kill every single person, destroy every single piece of infrastructure you need.
12: A declaration of war.
14: So that that terrorist group is never operable again and never harms one of your citizens again. And Israel hasn't even done that in the Gaza Strip. If you look at, again, what the United States has done in these multi-long efforts that still existed, even in the post-Bin Laden world, to take out terror groups that threaten the United States of America. And we have understood as a world that when a terrorist attack, you can respond, and you don't have to respond proportionally. What, would you like Israel to go in, kidnap a few hundred Palestinians, rape a few Palestinians, put it on camera, and then kill 1,000, and then say, okay, eye for an eye? That's not how the world works. When you're a terrorist, and when you engage, and when you elect a terrorist regime to run your territory, you will die like most terrorists, ultimately at the hands of a stronger party, which is what is still going on. In that conflict, which doesn't get as much news, it's the same message to the Iranian terrorist and the Iranian people. If you don't ultimately stand up, what will your government look like in 20 years? Probably not a place your children are going to want to live.
12: Right. And I think that's
14: if they're even alive at that point.
12: That is one of the big notes we need to take from this, is that just because clearly the media has decided which side is good and which side is bad here, you still can't change history. You still can't go back. Even if you have a point of view that says Israel is doing too much.
14: They did this attack, not that attack.
12: But you can't take a terrorist attack and then decide, oh, because of 3 years later,
14: yeah, I mean,
12: the narrative changes.
14: Ask them, if they did exactly what Hamas did, whose side would they be on? Because they can be on Hamas's side. So they're okay with raping and killing women on camera. They're okay with killing children, parents in front of them, killing them. Bodies being destroyed, giving dead bodies back, playing like they're going to be turned alive, those who were kidnapped. Would the world say, okay, you know what, let's celebrate Israel in this struggle, free the Israelis? You know, would we, is that who would be on stage at concerts and in these mass rallies in London and all over the country? Would Antifa endorse Israel because they said, you know what, we're just going to do exactly to the Gazans what they did to us. So we'll kill just as many people, we'll kidnap just as many, and we'll kill just as many that were kidnapped. We'll put some videos up of us doing it and worse things, and then we'll turn some over if you make concessions to us. Then what does the world say? I mean, is that how they'd like us to start conducting military actions?
8: Well, and once again, when they use these faux terms of proportional response, that's the very question you're asking. Is that what they look for when they say proportional? Meaning,
14: there's nothing proportional response to a terrorist attack.
8: And once again,
14: proportional response is you have to kill the terrorist. And the terrorists, they hide behind women and children and in hospitals. We know this. I don't know why the world won't accept that as just a fact that terrorists are bad people, don't wave their flags. It doesn't mean that you have to agree with the other side 100%. It means don't jump in bed with terrorists who ultimately would make you, if you're part of that LGBTQ community, the next enemy. I mean, these leftists just don't understand who they are dealing with. And unless you've been in that part of the world, you'll never understand. And yes, they will take your support now and they will cut your head off next year.
8: Well, and that's exactly what we even talked about yesterday, is that it's not even as ridiculous as the statement is. It reveals all the bias, but it also
13: The New York Times has created a framework. The New York Times, as well as the people on the left that have been marching around saying to the river, to the sea, and things of that nature, and the protest on campus, they've created an environment where violence against Jews has become normalized and okay. Yeah. And you've seen the spike in the hate crimes against specific people. And it really does stem from creating these narratives by using old tropes of saying, look, the Israelis see themselves as the victims. You almost, it's comical, if it weren't so serious, how much they fall into the traps of history that we have seen over and over and over again. The way that people decide, you know what we're going to do? We're going to blame the Jews again and make them say, oh, they just are seeing themselves as the victims. They fall into these traps over and over, and they make it seem like culturally it's okay for people to go even further. They were caught here. It was called out. They had to correct. And I also think it's interesting. We had a fun time yesterday morning trying to gift the article to each other because I am the account holder, as you mentioned.
12: Yes, the subscriber.
13: I'm having to send the gift article to everybody because, you know, they've got their paywall. They made their corrected article that they put out open to everyone. They personally gifted it to the world to show how good they are, pat themselves on the back, that they corrected this because of their editing error.
12: Yeah, I want to hear from you now, though. We have a few lines open from you at 1-800-684-3110. And look, you know that this has been a part of our fight here at the ACLJ for a number of years, decades at this point. So when you support the work of the ACLJ, that is also what you're supporting. We're also going to talk a little bit more about some of the work of the ACLJ coming up. And how you can get directly involved. If you want a little spoiler on how you can get directly involved, go to aclj.org/sign right now and sign the petition. 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This is a really interesting fight. Maybe get yourself a little bit engaged with it. Understand what we're going to talk about even before we get to it a little bit later on the show. Again, that's at aclj.org/sign. Phone lines are open for you, 1-800-684-3110, 1-800-684-3110. We'll be right back with more on Seculo. Don't go anywhere. Just a moment.
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12: Welcome back to Seculo. I do want to hear from you at 1-800-684-3110. If you're on hold, stay on hold. We'll get to you. I do want to pivot just a little bit here and talk a little about the ACLJ work. This is a story that made a lot of news, and you may find yourself having a lot of questions about it. And the ACLJ has decided to get involved as well. I'm going to let Will kind of set up the origin of this story and then how you can get involved. Again, I encouraged you to go sign a petition and said, go get yourself educated. Because, look, this is a heavy topic. I will say, if you're listening to small children, we've already talked about some pretty hardcore topics already today. So you may have already changed the channel. But this one is just one that's very nuanced and is we got to really think about it. But of course, it involves the fight for life.
13: That's right. This involves an individual, a nurse from Alaska, that agreed to be a surrogate for a California family. that was going to carry their child. And during that course of that pregnancy, there was a diagnosis for a heart syndrome that could have been possible as they do tests and things through the normal course of that. The parents in this situation, those that had contracted with this surrogate, then were pointing to provisions in the surrogacy agreement that if there were severe fetal abnormalities, they asked this individual to abort the child, to end the pregnancy. And she bravely refused and said that she believed that the child deserved to live, to move forward. And now there is a dispute that is headed towards the Supreme Court over this entire situation. They were trying to get essentially damages from the nurse for violating their agreement. It's a very complex story, but at the heart of it, it's the work that we do here, and that is standing up for the unborn, and that's why we're engaging this, Jordan.
14: Right, and I mean, there's jurisdictional issue here about should it be in Alaska, should it be in California courts. So that's why it's on emergency appeal to the Supreme Court. But what is really at stake here is this. You might hear the word contract in the United States of America and think, well, if you make a contract with someone, it's all good. Yeah. You cannot contract things that are illegal. You also, there's, you can't do it when someone is under duress, including financial duress. So there's a lot of things you can argue to say, you know, I signed these provisions. I didn't understand what I was even signing. I didn't have the correct information. I was under duress and pressure that there was no issues to deal with here, and that would never really happen. Again, I add a fourth point, which in many states, if you walk down the street and shot a pregnant woman, and she died as well as the child growing inside of her, you are charged with a double murder. Now, I know in the United States where we have states that do allow abortion, we have laws on the books that make no sense. Because on the one hand, the murderer gets charged with a double murder, but the abortionist in a state where abortion is legal does not get charged with a murder at all. In fact, it's legal. So in the same situation, you know, inside the womb. So in this case, can you contract murder? Can you contract the taking of life? Is that something that you can then force someone to go and have to follow inside a contract? Or is that something that, again, a contract, contract should not be able to force? And at issue here is there jurisdiction? It's a reminder for everyone in the United States. When you sign contracts that involve life, involve children.
12: Yeah, medical.
14: You don't just do that on your own. And in fact, that's why I bring up that duress argument as well. But here, I think what's at stake is in the future of this is to make sure in the United States that it's clear that if these provisions are allowed, so that those out there maybe considering being a surrogate know that at any point in time under U.S. law, they can tell you have to go have an abortion and get rid of this life that you've been growing. Or we're going to say, no, that's fine. This is a treatable illness. This was not a life-threatening illness that was found. And, you know, but a lot of these tests, they think.
12: Yeah, it's a.
14: But this was something that could have been treatable for their whole life, totally normal life. So not a serious medical complication at all.

0: get involved.
1: Right, exactly. These are issues that are very complex. And that's one of the reasons why it's amazing that we have such great attorneys here that are able to look at this and be like, this is the way we need to engage this. This is the way that this topic needs to be addressed. And you are helping that by signing petitions, yeah. by supporting the work, by donating. All of that goes towards things like this.
2: I want to take a quick call. Let's go to Bill in Wyoming. Bill, go ahead.
3: My call. Could you help me get take care of my confusion? Because I see signs and hear these women say, hands off my body, stay away from my body. Now, I'm talking about when this gal was carrying the baby. And yet, this is happening. Where are the women's groups and all this kind of deal, you know? Right. Could you help me with that confusion?
2: Of course. There's hypocrisy always in the fight for life. It feels like it is something that we have to deal with all the time. When you actually get down to what it is, because it never and rarely is a fight for life. It's a fight for abortion. But let's, you know, take this moment to realize that we live in a very, very complicated society where you can have a contract that says you can end a life in some states and not in another. Okay, well, what does that look like? How does it play out? We know morally where we stand on this issue, of course. But there is always going to be a difference between the morality of which we believe in and the law of the land.
1: Well, and once again, as Bill's saying, my body, my choice is the mantra. In this one, that is completely broken because it's more like your body, our choice is the way that they were trying to make this play out. And in this entire discussion, the surrogate who was carrying the child was thinking of the life of the child and wanting to maintain that, wanting to save that. The child has been born, had surgery immediately for that heart defect. And then it is always remarkable then also when the parents are like, okay, well, now we want custody as well. So there's so many issues, but it's complex. It's not something that you driving down the road are probably like, you know, I wonder about the complexities of contract law when it comes to surrogacy, if there's a birth defect.
2: Right, setting new standards.
1: But these are important, Jordan. We have to engage these type of issues.
4: Yeah, I mean, surrogacy itself can be very controversial. We know it is to a lot of our listeners. So that issue alone is controversial. But this then gets into that next level of controversial, which is what are you going to be allowed to contract if we are going to allow surrogacy to move forward in our country and the world? Can you contract that a surrogate has to terminate the life that her body is growing at any point? And is that a good contract? Is that or is it void? Is that a contract that you can't contract to do illegal things? You can't just contract anything you want. They get thrown out. So that is also part of the argument here, which we hope is made loud and clear ultimately as these kind of cases progress.
2: Yeah, we're going to continue this conversation, of course, go back to sort of the fight against anti-Semitism that seems like a daily topic here. Phone lines are open for you, 1-800-684-3110. Second half hour comes up. 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
2: Welcome back to Seculo. We got a lot of topics going on right now, and phone lines are open for you at 1-800-684-3110. Will Haynes in studio, Jordan Seculo in studio. We're going to be taking your calls and comments throughout this next half hour. Again, we just talked about the ACLJ's work and that really complicated issue where a surrogate was asked to abort her child, or their child, that they, you know, that she was contractually, you know, at the

0: this point, contractually said that she would need to abort the child. She didn't want to do it, felt like it was wrong, went to another state. Whole fight ensued. There's a lot to go and talk about this. And the ACLJ is getting involved. So we can talk about that if you want to call in at ACLJ.org or 1-800-684-3110. We also talked, remember, yesterday's show, we opened with about a half an hour talking about the New York Times and how they were saying, how dare the Israelis still think they are the victims of October 7th? Largely, they still believe that. Well, you know what? We made enough stink about that in that sentence that the New York Times answered back, deleted the sentence, and offered, you know, a word salad apology, but honestly, more of a word salad admission of guilt. So there are times where you, the viewer of this show, can make a big stink and get the response that you need. So I want to say thank you to all of you. And then honestly, thank you to whoever that editor is of the New York Times that made this decision. Now, would I have loved to maybe a bit more specific of a response, a little bit more of taking the blame fully? Yeah, sure. But you know what? A win is a win, and I think this is a win. You know, there are moments that have been happening in this fight against anti-Semitism, whether what's happened with McLemore, whether it's what's happened here at the New York Times, where now, it's not that the tide is turning, but at least there is enough on the other side, on our side, at least right now, to push back and get some answers.
1: Well, and once again, we talked about this yesterday also with, we had a caller that was bringing up the fact that the woke right, as people like to call it sometimes, the influencer class that has become so anti-Semitic has embraced this anti-Israel, anti-Jewish language, peddling in a lot of the bad tropes of antiquity. Right. And even yesterday, you brought up Macklemore. This was Tucker Carlson's broadcast, his podcast yesterday. Here's the title. Tucker on Macklemore's cancellation and the so-called conservatives championing censorship. And then the description is Macklemore says he loves Jewish people but opposes genocide. Fox News and Bob Kraft call him an anti-Semite. This is the party we elected to fight cancel culture? I think there's a very big difference between calling out speech, as we've seen, or someone saying, I don't necessarily want that in my venue, and cancel culture making something persona non grata. If anything, Macklemore is more popular because of this
0: 100%.
1: Cancel culture than he's ever been.
2: No, I mean, and let's be honest about speech here. You, again, you have freedom of speech in the United States of America, but you also have to deal with the consequences of the speech that you say. I mean, it doesn't mean that freedom of speech doesn't mean there won't be any consequences to what you say. That even if you believe in a robust, there is no such thing as hate speech, you can say whatever you want, that doesn't mean that there's no financial consequences. There might not be legal consequences in the sense that you're not going to be put in jail by the government.
1: Or should you? Yeah, the freedom of speech says Congress shall make no law.
2: Can private industries and companies say, we don't want to do business with you because of the speech that you are engaging in at our venues,
0: yeah,
2: or even as you are heading to our venues? That's not about Macklemore's freedom of speech. It's about whether or not a venue has the right to choose on its own the kind of people it wants to have at that venue and the messages that it's okay or not okay with having. It wasn't even Ed Sheeran doing it. You know, it was these venues saying,
0: the promoters,
2: we're not going to do this.
0: People put the money behind it.
2: This is not what we're okay with. And
0: look,
2: again,
0: Macklemore called out Robert Kraft, said, I'm donating all of my $1 million that I made from this tour, which good for Macklemore, made $1 million on that tour. And I'm going to donate it all. I think he was donating it to UNRWA, but to Palestinian relief. Robert Kraft said, fine, I'm going to do $2 million. Ed Sheeran said, I'll do it too. You know why? Because it was never about humanitarian relief.
1: Right.
0: And that's what they're showing in this right now. So, you know, good on all of them for standing up for this, but it is at least a glimmer of hope. Phone lines are open for you at 1-800-684-3110, 1-800-684-3110, to have your voice heard on the air. We'll be right back with more on Seculo.
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0: 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We do have some phone lines open at 1-800-684-3110. 1-800-684-3110. Will, you want to hold these calls? You want to take the calls?
1: Let's hold them for a minute. 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
0: Alex's been holding for a long time. Yeah. It's a totally different subject. But, you know, before we get to the next subject, sure. Maybe we could take his. You've been holding for like 40 minutes. 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
6: Real fast. Guys, thank you for being there. Prayers for the lady in Alaska that did the right thing and gave birth to the baby. I'm sure that she's probably contemplating keeping the baby. Second, Israel will never act like terrorists. They were the victims. They will act covertly to protect themselves. And for a great example to take out terrorists, let's look back at what they did with the cell phone incident.
0: Yeah.
6: How they turned the cell phones into bombs. Hats off to Israel and taking out terrorists and not taking out innocent people. Now, thirdly, why I called is we're all hurting in this country. Yep. Families are hurting in this country in relation to gasoline and diesel fuel. I'm a truck driver. At one time, I owned my own truck, and it had a capacity of 300 gallons. That would be a $2,100 fill-up in today's prices, if not more. I firmly believe that Donald Trump, I'll vote for him 100 times over, but I think that he could, using tariffs as a valuable tool for domestic, taking our domestic product and trading it. And I think because we're on the global trade market, and I hear this all day long, that is because of the global trade market. You hear it on Fox News all day long. Okay, what they're going to make off the global trade market, tell Trump, okay, $1,000 a barrel for every gallon, every barrel that you trade on the global market. Stop hurting the American people. When you stop hurting the American people, we'll take the tariff off.
1: So, Alex, thank you for your work as a truck driver. We even talked recently. We've had a couple of broadcasts. Jordan and I were talking about the issues where some of the states have been issuing the CDLs and all the investigations that are going in from the federal government. Trying to crack down on that, but we always mention you're the backbone of this country. But I think it's a very interesting take on that. And one, I think there are things that are helping, such as even what we saw the big move with the Venezuelan oil, that will help with supply issues in the short term. The president can't tariff domestic producers. The tariff would be effectively a tax on the incoming goods. So the fact that our goods would be domestic, that would just be a tax on oil production. That would have to go through Congress. So the president couldn't unilaterally levy a tax on the oil producers domestically, if they were to sell that. But once again, that goes to your point of, yes, our oil producers are on a free market. It isn't exclusively for the United States when they produce. So if they can sell it other places, they're going to. But we are mostly in this country energy independent. That has been a shift since the president. But it is really hard to just say to a private company, we're shutting you down. You can only produce for the United States.
2: Yeah, I would say this too. The Suez Canal, which a lot of people have talked about, the Strait of Hormuz, Suez, and all of this. If you combine that region, it's only about 20% of what we consume when it comes to gas and power is for the Western world, the United States, is through there. So that's not really the reason why the prices are up, because of instability in the world and in the markets. For instance, the Saudis getting, you know, some of their oil facilities and refinement facilities getting hit. That scares the market, so the prices go up. But yeah, I filled up my wife's SUV. We have two SUVs. And within just about 3 days different, same gas station, and we have about the same size gas tank, it was $7 or $8 more. I mean, I think to fill it hit about $108. And this is in Middle Tennessee, which where we don't have high gas tax prices, and usually gas prices are fairly low. I will tell you, it doesn't matter how much you make. When you go over that 100 mark, and it's not just like 101, when it's like 108, you start imagining 125 and 130.
1: I was in California last week, and 300 gallon tank, $2,100. It's a lot of money.
2: So many of us that live in kind of the urban, suburban areas that rely on those delivery services, I think Postmates and Instacart have been to my house probably 3 or 4 times in the last day and a half, and twice today, I know. And, you know, for them, I always am making sure to add more tip now, because even if they're only driving 5 or 6 miles to a place and 5 or 6 miles to your place, that's another $5 out of their pocket in just gas money.
7: Yeah,
2: and so, I'm glad that those companies still exist, because we've gotten so reliant on them. But you could imagine a time where that becomes unsustainable. I mean, and that's why you've seen so many pull their resources trying to do the electric car thing with the Tesla 3 when it came out as a lower cost option.
7: Yeah.
2: But again, then I just want to remind people, they try to blame the price on the conflict. It's not the Strait of Hormuz. It's not the reason why U.S. gas. It's the international market itself, the response to instability. The oil market doesn't like instability. And when I'm talking about that, it's governments like Venezuela's. It's like Iran, and there's kind of instability there. And are they going to close the strait one day? And then there's, of course, actual conflicts that go on with Iran. It's still going on. You've got multi-party conflicts. And you still have got, of course, issues with not just Israel, but the entire Middle East. And then, of course, you go into the Asian world as well, these mega producers. But again, for the United States, I think there is more the U.S. can do. A lot of this, I believe, you'll start seeing. I think like the rate hike. I think this goes to that too. Right. I don't know if you guys talked about it yesterday. Mm-hmm. I think the rate hike was a political move. 100% to hurt Republicans going into the election. There was no reason to, you know, raise it that other 0.25% when all the reports were it was going to stay the same or maybe go down. And they actually decided to hike it up a little more just to put a little more pain in people so they can try to make an argument that Trump administration doesn't care about your economy.
0: How's that decision being made?
1: Well, that's the Federal Reserve.
0: I know
1: that's a big question.
0: I'm talking about, like, if it is politically motivated.
1: Well, and to that point as well, the Federal Reserve raised it a little bit. It's the first time in 3 years. And a lot of that has to do with the Federal Reserve said we see inflation has not come down to the level that we would like it to. But President Trump did also, because this is his new chairman that he installed, this is his first move as chairman. President Trump said he did back up the decision of the Federal Reserve in that. But we know that the Federal Reserve that's a whole different can of worms we can open up. And I could talk for hours about the central banking in the setting of interest rates. But at the same time, and to Jordan's point, there are things that are momentary inflation or for this year inflation that aren't necessarily baked in economically when it comes to things like, okay, the price of oil being elevated because of conflict and uncertainty, and that trickling down causing prices across the board.
0: Just the uncertainty.
1: Right. So does the interest rate raising, which is done to fight inflation, to try and push it down, is that even a necessary tool? That is a lot of the commentary when they're saying, if and when the conflict is over, this can reset. Do you even need the central bank to step in here? So, I mean, it's a very heady topic.
0: That's why we have a finance degree person.
1: That we didn't know we were going to swerve there today.
0: You know what? Sometimes things happen. We do have some phone lines open for you. I can do that part. I can read numbers. 1-800-684-3110. I memorized that number.
1: There you go.
0: The phone lines are open for you. You got three lines open. Three of you are on hold right now. I'm going to get to all three of you in the next segment. Last segment of the day, if you want to call in, this is a good time to do it. Look, there's some on our side, some on the opposite side. Let's chat it out. 1-800-684-3110. That being said, the ACLJ, this show, only survives on your support. Remember, if you're in a local radio market, maybe you hear ads, you're like, well, they're getting funded by the local car dealer, whoever it may be. That's not how this works. A lot of times we are actually paying to be on those stations. A lot of times we do that, by the way. So there's no one above us telling us what we can and can't say. Okay, obviously there are legal things you can and can't say on terrestrial radio. But in terms of no one's directing this content, our team is putting this together each and every day. Because we believe in an independent broadcast. So, again, that ad doesn't go to get an ad on YouTube. I will be honest. It is a drop in the bucket of the budget that has to, you know, be allocated to support this broadcast, not alone, obviously, our legal work and everything that happens here. All of it is because you support financially. 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That's a great way to do it for free. 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Nothing is behind a paywall, and that is only because people like you support. But even if you can't support right now financially, there's easy ways to get involved. Subscribing on YouTube, liking, sharing, all of that. And so let's say you're right now watching on YouTube. You've never seen us before. Subscribe. Maybe you have, and you just haven't hit that button. That's a good way to do it. If you've already done it, hit the thumbs up. Throw a comment in. That's just encouraging you, people that are watching on YouTube. Do the same on whatever platform you're watching. Or maybe you're just listening. Get involved. Go to ACLJ.org. Sign a petition. Again, there's so many ways and so much incredible content that our team puts together. When we get back, we are going to hear from you, though. As I always say, we have some of these experts. We got a lawyer here. We got a financial expert. You got me. Like I said, I know numbers. And we got three lines open because your voice is just as important. Give me a call, 1-800-684-3110. 1-800-684-3110. We'll be right back. Last segment of the day coming up on Seculo.
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8: Foundations of Freedom, a look at America's founding principles and the leaders who shaped our nation.
9: Ronald Reagan understood that freedom sometimes requires more than quiet diplomacy. It requires moral clarity. On June 12, 1987, standing before the Brandenburg Gate in a divided Berlin, Reagan issued a direct challenge to Soviet leader Mikhail Gorbachev. "Mr. Gorbachev, tear down this wall." The Berlin Wall was more than concrete and barbed wire. It represented a system that restricted movement, divided families, and denied millions the freedoms Americans often take for granted. Reagan refused to treat that division as permanent. He understood that free nations must be willing to identify the difference between liberty and oppression, and have the courage to say so. 2 years later, the Berlin Wall fell. Freedom survives when people refuse to accept tyranny as inevitable. So when freedom is challenged today, will we have the courage to defend it with the same clarity?
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0: Welcome back to Seculo Time. For you to give me a call, last chance, 1-800-684-3110. I do want to hear from you. Look, we always try to go first to those who are also ACLJ champions, someone that gives on a monthly basis. Let's jump to Martin in North Carolina. Martin, go ahead. Thanks for being a champion.
16: You're welcome. Thank you, sirs. Jordan said it in about 25 years ago. Carolina Panther player shot his girlfriend who's pregnant. He got charged with double murder. So I don't know that there's a legal path understanding or giving the way of when does life begin. We believe that life begins at conception. So if these people want to have the abortion with that lady in Alaska, they're essentially putting a contract out on that baby.
2: Right.
16: And how does that flow?
2: That's exactly what this case is going to hopefully determine for the future, right? Is that if surrogacy will continue around the world, we know that, and we know it's controversial, but it will continue, and contract law will continue. But, contract law, sometimes people think is kind of boring. This is when it's very important and serious, because you might read through a contract and think, okay, well, abortion is legal in the place we're signing this, so we can put in a provision that says that if the parents here who are in charge of the decision-making process decide they want the child to be aborted, they can do that. And it's like you said, Martin, in a sense, they have a kill order within this contract, a right to kill. I mean, they call it what, a right to terminate? It's the same,
0: I guess,
2: the same language. And it is bizarre that we live in a legal system where you can be charged with a double murder if you shoot and kill someone who is – or kill someone who is pregnant. And yet that same woman earlier in the day could have gone and had an abortion. And not only is she completely protected, but so is the abortionist who committed the abortion.
0: And I guess it is the consequences of – Roe being overturned in some ways, and it going back to the states.
2: Yes.
0: So now we have new laws that have to be created.
2: Right. And also the interstate laws. So someone from Alaska, which has tighter abortion restrictions than a place like California. And then who does this child belong to when the parents of the surrogate parents who have won a $250,000, probably what the cost that they paid was somewhere around that. So if they want the money back, but they don't want to. Do they want to raise this child? I mean, do they not want to raise this? All those issues come into play. This child right now has two different names, based off what jurisdiction you're in.
0: This is a whole new world.
2: It's something that of course, when you pray ultimately is for this kid.
0: Yeah, for sure.
2: The kid gets to loving parents, whether it's any of these people involved in this or not, and they don't get stuck in a system, and they get the medical care that they need. Three medical procedures very soon. They've gotten one of them. The question is, would the actual parents who I think now have control
0: biological
2: move forward with the other two procedures?
0: Yeah, we'll find out. There was another call about this. I want to take it real quick before we move on. Cindy in Texas, go ahead.
17: Hey, how are y'all? I just heard a couple of days ago a lady talk about this very subject, and she said it in a way that I never thought about. She said, so many people, when you have a man who doesn't want to take care, doesn't want anything to do with their child, walks away, he's called a deadbeat dad, and everybody just trashes him. But a woman who doesn't want her child can just abort it, and it's accepted. It is such a double standard, and I don't understand how we got so far off the mark.
18: Well, I mean, I think, Cindy, even in culture, just a few weeks ago, there was that clip that resurfaced of Anne Hathaway on The View, where she said abortion is another word for mercy.
1: I mean, that is the entirety of what around the ACLJ.
0: They've been educated that way.
1: Right. We've called the abortion distortion factor. It's even in our laws, as we talk about the fact that there can be double homicide laws on the books, but for something that as soon as you call it reproductive health care is completely legal. And in many places, as we pointed out, they're celebrating up until the moment of birth. In Massachusetts as of late.
0: And again, like I said, it's because they've been educated to believe one way about this and not actually take a logical, even scientific approach to what's happening. I want to shift again topics, go back to some of the issues. Let's go to Jan. Jan in Texas, go ahead.
19: Oh, hi. I just wanted to say that, sorry, I had it on speaker. I just want to say that McLemore did not say one hateful thing in his speech. He was basically just saying, nobody has the right to go in and wipe out an entire area of people, including the animals. These poor people, they rode donkeys to work. They had dogs as pets. And there is no justification for pretending to be Amalek.
0: There's a lot I can go through that. In Gaza, I don't know if you're riding donkeys to work here in Gaza. It's a pretty,
1: Gaza City was a metropolis.
0: It's a city. But beyond that, you have to also look at the historic person that's saying it. Okay. It'd be like if Roger Waters comes out right now, makes a statement. You go, yeah, because you've been saying it out loud for many years. Remember what Macklemore did just a few years ago? This is one of my very liberal friends. I'm not going to call him out by name. And someone said, Macklemore seems his heart. He's such a good person. He responded, well, remember when he wore an oversized nose, bold cut wig, and Hasidic looking beard while performing Thrish Up? And then said it just happened to gather all the pieces randomly. Then maybe I'd give him a pass. Remember, you have to also go in the context. Was there anything egregious about the speech? I don't know. Maybe you don't want to lead the crowd chanting things about Palestine. Maybe there are a lot of people who find this issue a bit more complicated, maybe in New York City when you're doing this. But again, it's not about his freedom of speech. He can say whatever he wants. But if the venues and the promoters and the other artists, who, by the way, are the ones selling the tickets with their name on the marquee, not you, they have every right to do whatever they want to do. And you know what? This is giving Macklemore a pretty big pop. I have not said the word Macklemore this much in my entire life, nor did I ever plan to. This is someone who thought Thrift Shop was a pretty good song.
1: And to that point as well, yes, he has the right to his opinion. And at his own shows, if he gets booked, he can continue to express those. It wasn't his show. He wasn't the headliner.
0: But the donkeys will.
1: But as well.
2: There's also amulets for being used. I appreciate your call, Jan.
1: This point, though, even to Jan's point, is that he's donating his $1 million. He's going to make a lot more than $1 million off this publicity bump. He's gotten earned media through this. And as someone who has, as you said, not just said, I don't like Israel and I think that they are committing genocide. He has actually gone as far as to wear costumes to mock a people group.
0: Yeah.
1: That's not okay.
0: Yeah. So thank you for your call. I do really appreciate your call. Honestly, thank you for holding and thank you for commenting. No one is, by the way, downplaying humanitarian issues in this. You have Macklemore, you have Robert Kraft, you have Ed Sheeran, all are donating. Or freedom of speech.
2: I think I've tried to explain over and over to you, you have freedom of speech, but there are consequences to your speech. That doesn't mean there's legal consequences in the sense that you will go to jail, that the state, that means the federal, state, or local government will put you in jail. But there are consequences to legal speech, and that can be cancellation of a tour because the speech that you're promoting is hurting their bottom line.
1: Well, and you know where there is a place where what you say could get you killed by the government that's elected?
2: Oh, yeah.
1: Gaza. That's a place that can happen.
0: Yeah, it was a lot of the world. With that being said, hey, Michael, I'm sorry we weren't able to get to you today. I appreciate you calling in. Call in tomorrow and we'll get you up earlier on the show. That being said, this is it. I want you to be a part of the ACLJ team. Be a part of the family. Why don't you become an ACLJ champion today? That's at ACLJ.org right now. 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
26: News this hour from Town Hall. I'm Keith Peters in Washington. A federal judge has ordered Washington's Kennedy Center to give 30 days notice before making any major physical changes to the building, including demolition.
27: President Trump has talked about that possibility. He wants his name on the building if there are repairs.
28: I think that the Trump administration should certainly have recognition.
27: A top Kennedy Center official says the building will be closed for about 7 days to deal with public safety risks from structural deterioration. This is North Carolina Republican Senator Tom Tillis.
29: I think it's absurd. Abolishing or demolishing a memorial, a worldwide known venue for art.
27: A judge blocked putting the president's name on the Kennedy Center. Ed Donahue, Washington.
26: In Minneapolis, a man who sprayed a liquid on Minnesota Congresswoman Ilhan Omar at a town hall has been sentenced.
30: A man who sprayed vinegar at Representative Ilhan Omar during a town hall pled guilty to assaulting a U.S. officer and was sentenced to 14 months in prison plus 3 years of supervised release.
31: I don't know.
30: During the January incident, Anthony Kazmierczak jumped up from the audience to spray liquid from a syringe at Omar, saying she was splitting Minnesota apart.
31: Fear and intimidation doesn't work on me.
30: The 56-year-old has been diagnosed with Parkinson's disease. He apologized for scaring the Minnesota Democrat and said his troubles with insurance companies and prison had exacerbated his ailments. Judge Joan Erickson said Kazmierczak knew what he did was terrifying and noted he had secured tickets to the town hall weeks in advance. I'm Jennifer King.
26: A New Hampshire judge has dismissed Pamela Smart's latest petition for a new trial. Smart is serving a life sentence for orchestrating her husband's murder by her teenage student over 3 decades ago. On Wall Street, the Dow by 316 points. More at townhall.com.
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26: Mortgage rates climbed for the fourth straight week to hit the highest level since Donald Trump took office.
34: Mortgage buyer Freddie Mac says the average rate on a 30-year mortgage rose this week to 6.95%. That's the highest it's been since January 2025. It's also the fourth straight weekly increase. As recently as this February, the rate averaged just under 6%. Mortgage rates have been mostly climbing as the war with Iran has fueled expectations of higher inflation, a key factor that influences mortgage rates. The upward trend in mortgage rates has put a damper on U.S. home sales this year. I'm Alex Vega.
26: The U.S. stock market rallied to its best day in 6 weeks after oil prices fell and pressure from the bond market eased. The S&P 500 jumped 1.1% Thursday for just its second rise in the last 9 days. News and analysis at townhall.com. From Washington, I'm Keith Peters.
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11: Morning glory, evening grace, America. I'm Hugh Hewitt. Quite a lot of news happening today. Let me start with the most recent headline from the Times of Israel. Iran is rapidly advancing the reconstruction of a nuclear facility that had previously been bombed by Israel, according to satellite images cited in a report Thursday, today, by the Institute for Science and International Security. The Washington-based institute said Iran has been rapidly moving forward with the reconstruction of the Talagan II facility, located at the Parchin military complex, about 20 miles southeast of Tehran. It was struck in October 2024. It's been struck again. They are busy building. So that puts some pressure on the Israeli government. Meanwhile, pressure is growing on Iran. Front page of the Wall Street Journal this morning. Iran's attempts to get around the Hormuz blockade are hitting a wall. This is a story, very well-reported story, by Benoit Falcone and Hamraz Bayan about how Iran is basically collapsing economically in real time. We can't see into it. We don't have reporters on the ground, so everything is kind of secondary. Hundreds of Iranian truck drivers are currently stuck at Iran's border with Pakistan, unable to sell their goods into Tehran's neighbor. They say they are facing worsening bureaucratic hurdles and costs, many caused by their own government. The same thing is happening at Iran's land borders with Turkey, Turkmenistan, and Afghanistan, dealing Tehran a self-inflicted blow and throttling trade through its few remaining economic release valves. Example, tons of stranded apricots have spoiled because of the delay. Lucrative cargoes of iron ore, cement, and bottled gas are stuck at entry points to Pakistan and Afghan. It goes on. It's a very long article.
0: Iran doesn't know what to do. No doubt their bureaucracies are completely disabled, as their leadership was. On top of all of that comes President Trump speaking today on the record with Barack Ravid. We don't have a tape. Barack works for Axios, very well respected. He gets a lot of phone calls from President Trump. I assume they are on the record because Barack quotes the president, doesn't paraphrase him, doesn't say senior administration sources, doesn't use the lingo. It's a phone call. And Barack writes, I have a big decision coming up, quoting Donald Trump. Do I want to go in and annihilate them, the Iranian regime, or do I not? It's a big decision. Anything could happen with me, Trump told me. So President Trump is speculating out loud about whether or not he's going for the kill shot with Iran. To me, this is a question a civilian can't answer, but our military can. And if it's on the table, if it's indeed possible to crumple up the regime, crumple up the regime. Because they're now getting the Houthis to kill the Red Sea trade, and that's why oil's at 101. We're getting oil out through the Strait of Hormuz. Strait of Hormuz is open. But the oil markets are afraid of the Red Sea being closed by the Houthis on the orders of and armed with and equipped by the Iranian Revolutionary Guard Corps. So it's up to what the American military tells the president, but if he's got that option, I hope he takes it. Second big story of the day doesn't involve Iran. Well, it does kind of involve Iran. It involves the Middle East. It involves terrorism. It involves Hassan Piker and Abdul El-Sayed. Abdul El-Sayed's surrogate, his running mate, is Hassan Piker. Hassan Piker is the Twitch streamer who carried Abdul El-Sayed over the primary finish line in Michigan, beating Haley Stevens by less than 1% out of 1.5 million votes cast. And Hassan Piker went there and put his arms around him. Well, Hassan Piker sat down with Axios' Alex Thompson, and he had a couple of memorable exchanges. First one, cut number two.
1: You once said that America is the top dog in terrorism.
2: Yes.
1: Do you think America, then, is worse than Al-Qaeda?
2: Pound for pound, as far as the number of deaths, yes, we have caused tremendous terror all around the world. I think that that is not only terror that we are waging on regular civilians in nations in the periphery, but it's also having consequences on ourselves. It's having dramatic consequences on the home front. One clear example of this is what we did in Minab, right? There's no distinction between blowing up a school, triple tapping it with Tomahawk missiles. If you're killing 140 schoolgirls, that is an act of terror. This doesn't mean that all Americans are terrorists, but the reality of the matter is we have to create an environment of accountability to ensure things like that never happen again.
0: All right. I don't know the entire interview, but we got cut number two, Hassan Piker with Alex Thompson, cut number three.
1: It seems you care a lot more about how Israel treats Muslims than how China treats Muslims.
2: Yeah, because Israel is murdering not just Muslims, but Christians as well with my tax dollars. And that, I think, is unacceptable. It's the same principle behind America's global war on terror that is an abject failure that I oppose as well, that many Americans also oppose, as a matter of fact. Just like
1: so you wouldn't
2: Americans
1: be talking
2: opposed.
1: About it if Israel wasn't an ally.
2: Yeah, I would not be. I would not be as frustrated with the actions. Of course, I would still talk about it because it's a genocide. And there are, and I believe Amnesty International considers what China has done to the Uyghur Muslims to be a cultural genocide, if I'm not mistaken.
1: Mm-hmm.
2: And
1: do you agree
2: these
1: with
2: are
1: that?
2: These are I do agree with that. There are different terms applied for different actions. I think what Israel is doing is an outright genocide.
1: Yes, but you think China is perpetuating a cultural genocide?
2: Here, I'll give you another example. Like Russia. Russia's actions are utterly unjustifiable in Ukraine. It's an illegal invasion. It has been monstrous. Horrifying. It's had negative consequences for Russia, of course, and first and foremost, tremendous negative consequences for regular Ukrainian society, right? Having said that, it's a different standard between and a different weight in the immorality of these actions as opposed to what Israel is doing in Gaza. Yes, and also the 75 years of apartheid and occupation, now 80.
1: Mm-hmm. It just seems there's like a different level of outrage when it comes to Israeli violence versus Chinese violence.
2: I think it's, I think there's a sufficient amount of outrage, not just coming from myself, but also from American society broadly.
1: But you wouldn't go to Israel and post about Israel maxing.
2: Yes, of course not. I would not.
1: Why? Because I mean,
2: because I think that Israel's totality, like its entire output, its entire existence is still built on the principles of ethnic cleansing and never truly addressing the inhumanity of the acts that came even at the inception of the Nakba and continued onward with full-blown American support. If Israel existed as a nation with a binational commitment to the Palestinians, but every now and then there were, tense environments, every now and then there was like a back and forth struggle, I think the calculation would be far different, not only by myself, but also by many others in American society and all around the world.
0: He's not very smart, Hassan Piker. Not very smart. Now, Alex Thompson is, and Alex Thompson could have done a better job, but I haven't seen the whole interview yet, so I have to wait and see, saying, tell me what you know about the Uyghur genocide. Tell me what you know about the state of Israel. How did it come to have the borders that it does? Can you walk me through the chronology? Because I don't think Hassan Piker knows anything. I really don't. I think he's a sloganeering, attention-addicted streamer who's making a lot of money right now by virtue of this. And poor Abdul El-Sayed. Abdul El-Sayed made him his running mate. But Abdul El-Sayed's got his own problem. He went on MS Now, cut number 4.
12: Do you believe criticisms of Sharia law are rooted in white supremacy? Look, I think if you're actively trying to go after Sharia law, it's because you're trying to change the conversation.
0: That is not an answer. That is a dodge. And Mike Rogers, for one, has had it. He went on Fox Business with Stu Varney, cut number 5.
13: Join me now is Michigan Republican Senate candidate Mike Rogers. Sir, do you think his policies, El-Sayed's policies, put America first?
14: Oh, absolutely not. This guy is maybe the most anti-American candidate across the country today. You look at his hanging out with Hassan Piker, who believes that America deserved 9/11. He wouldn't disavow it. This is the same guy who says he's a terrorist sympathizer to the Houthi terrorist organization. This is a guy that takes money from organizations tied to the Muslim Brotherhood. He would not condemn a terrorist in the name of Hezbollah that tried to blow up 140 school children right here in Michigan at a synagogue. Now, this guy is anything but pro-American.
0: I think Mike Rogers is being gentle there. I also think when Neera Tanden, again, nominated to be the Office of Management and Budget Director and didn't get confirmed, I thought she should have been confirmed, but she likes nasty tweets. She took the X today and said, I wonder if any Hassan Piker, basically, I'm paraphrasing, it's not right up in front of me. He's so bad. Do you think he's a Republican plant and bad on all you people who mainstream Hassan Piker? I think Hassan Piker is bringing down every Democrat in the country, most especially El-Sayed. But, you know, Northwestern Ohio is in the Detroit media market. Everybody's in my media market. Everybody's hearing this stuff from Piker, and everyone's hearing this stuff from Abdul El-Sayed. It's impacting Troy Jackson, who's a bad candidate in Maine, Chris Pappas, who's a left-winger in New Hampshire, Peggy Flanagan is a left-wing lunatic in Minnesota. It's bad all over. I'll be right back. Stay tuned to the Hugh Hewitt Show.
15: The midterms are almost here, and Republicans could be in deep trouble. Polls show Democrats leading in key races. Tonight, Rob Finnerty on Newsmax reveals the growing threat from the DSA and the radical left. With less than 60 days to go, Finnerty says it's time for the GOP to hit the panic button. The House may go, and control of the Senate is up for grabs. Gas prices, mortgage rates, health care, and out-of-control national debt. Americans are angry, and the progressive left wants total control of Congress. Tallarico, El-Sayed, AOC, Bernie Sanders. Finnerty reveals President Trump's secret plan to fight back and what you can do to help him. Don't miss Finnerty tonight at 8 p.m. Eastern on Newsmax. 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
16: You take your vitamins, you watch what you eat, maybe you're even popping probiotics these days. You know food alone doesn't cut it, so you supplement, right? Are you doing the same for your precious dog? Most people are not. Here's what the big dog food companies won't tell you. That bag on the shelf has calories, but almost no real nutrition left in it. The processing kills off the live stuff your dog's body actually needs to thrive. 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
0: Welcome back, America. I'm Hugh Hewitt, joined now by Sebastian Lai, son of Jimmy Lai, imprisoned in China, where he is a political prisoner and has been for many years. Sebastian, welcome back. In advance of President Xi's presence in the United States, why are you in D.C.? Who are you meeting with? What's the message?
21: Thank you so much for having me again, sir. It's to raise attention to my father's case. My father has been in solitary confinement for the last 5 years. We're incredibly worried about him. There's been news recently saying that the prison guards are practicing trialing what would happen if he dies. So it's not, unfortunately, not looking very optimistic for him. And, you know, I think President Trump meeting President Xi is a great opportunity to try and get my father out and back home with his family.
0: I have confidence it will come up again because President Trump always brings it up. Have we seen anything out of General Secretary Xi or his close inner ring to suggest they might be willing to move on releasing your father to Great Britain where he's a citizen?
21: Not from my end, but I think it's the rational thing to do for the Chinese and Hong Kong government. The President of the United States has asked for it twice already. I really obviously hope that he does a third time, and I'm incredibly grateful for his support. This is obviously something that matters to both the president, his administration, and many people in both the Congress and Senate. And the Chinese, this is doable. I mean, this is something that would take them 2 hours to put him on a 78-year-old illing man on a plane and send him over to Great Britain, to the US, wherever, where he could be back home with his family. I mean, this is, he's already spent almost 6 years there. At this rate, he might very well die. So what's the upside for China?
0: And Sebastian, I think there is an upside in releasing him. And I want to discuss that with you in the audience, which is simply, I was asked earlier today on a Fox appearance, could we deal a deal with AI with Xi Jinping? I said, no, I don't trust them. They join the WTO and they cheat, cheat, cheat. So if you really wanted to improve your standing in the world, you wouldn't imprison a frail old man as a good Catholic waiting for him to die, would you? I mean, if you wanted to up your credibility with the world, if you're Xi Jinping, for whatever reason, you'd let him go.

0: of your dad is bipartisan. Am I correct about that?
1: It's incredibly bipartisan. Many senators have been so strong on the case, you know, Senator Cruz, Senator Scott. We've just been so incredibly moved by the incredible support that we received from, you know, from both sides, Senator Merkley as well. And it's just, you know, something that I'm incredibly grateful for. I think many people see my father's case, including the president, as this gross violation of the values that we hold and this torture of an elderly man that is completely unnecessary.
0: So where is he being held, Sebastian? Is it in Hong Kong or is he on the mainland?
1: He's being held in Stanley Maximum Security Prison in a tiny little prison cell in solitary. The summers, it goes up to 30, 40 degrees Celsius, you know, hot, one of the hottest summers on record. And he essentially bakes in his concrete cell. It's heartbreaking.
0: Is anyone allowed to see him? I know that your sister did, but then she had to leave because she spoke out. Does anyone get to see Jimmy Lai now?
1: Yes. So my father does get prison visits. From my understanding, it's half an hour a visit, four times a month. So for the entire year, more or less 24 hours where he is not, you know, himself.
0: I know he's Catholic, as am I, as I think you are. How does he tell anyone how he's getting through this? I can't imagine 23 and a half hours of solitary. Or actually, it's much more than that. If you get 4 half-hour visits, the guards don't count. How's he getting through this?
1: It's hard, you know. The faith is his pillar. He recently found out that, you know, unfortunately, my sister got diagnosed with a cancer. So I can't even imagine how he must be feeling in solitary by himself. Look, I think he gets through it because he knows that he did the right thing. He knows that he did the right thing, not just by God, not just by himself, but by his values and the people who look to him for leadership. I'm incredibly proud of that. I can't imagine the strength it takes for a man to sacrifice everything that he has for his beliefs and for others.
0: Is General Secretary Xi afraid of something that he will do? I would guess, I'm not in the Politburo, but there's got to be someone in the Politburo saying to him, you know, it's going to be very bad for us if Jimmy Lai dies in prison.
1: I think, or the downside, yeah, I think the downside is if he dies in prison, because by doing so, they would have made a martyr. Here they have a man who is in ailing health and in old age, who's done nothing but peaceful protests. I mean, this is very clear. They've had 5 years to look through all his stuff. This is a man who has sacrificed everything he has peacefully protesting for democracy. And he ran a newspaper that criticized the government, which is allowed in Hong Kong under the Joint Declaration. So they've destroyed their own legal system to get after this person, all because they didn't like what he had to say. And now he's in prison and now his health is failing. And if they keep going down this road, they would have created a martyr in a situation where it's not necessary, where he doesn't have to die, where he can be released at any moment, and he will spend, you know, the rest of his, unfortunately, I don't know how much longer he has, but of his life in retirement.
0: We have a minute left, Sebastian. When General Secretary Xi comes, it will be a big Lollapalooza. There will be a lot of media coverage. What would you ask American media to do as they cover a state visit?
1: To just raise my father's case. You know, this is a man who, it's not just a symbol of liberty, a symbol of faith under hardship. He's also a journalist. He's also a man who dedicated his life to the truth, to values that we all hold. So keep him in your thoughts and prayers and raise him at any opportunity that there is.
0: I hope in every commentary about General Secretary Xi, the people on the platform are reminding their audiences he's a tyrant and he can change that image if he wants by letting Jimmy Lai go. Sebastian Lai, it's good to check in with you. I'm glad you came to the States to make the appeal concurrent with President General Secretary Xi's approach. Good timing, good messaging as always in our prayers and this audience with you. Thank you, Sebastian. I'll be right back, America. Stay tuned.
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0: With SRN News, I'm Keith Peters in Washington. A federal judge has ordered Washington's Kennedy Center to give 30 days' notice before making any major physical changes to the building, including demolition.
1: President Trump has talked about that possibility. He wants his name on the building if there are repairs.
2: I think that the Trump administration should certainly have recognition.
1: A top Kennedy Center official says the building will be closed for about 7 days to deal with public safety risks from structural deterioration. This is North Carolina Republican Senator Tom Tillis.
3: I think it's absurd. Demolishing a memorial, a worldwide known venue for art.
1: A judge blocked putting the president's name on the Kennedy Center. Ed Donahue, Washington.
0: In Minneapolis, a man who sprayed a liquid on Minnesota Congresswoman Ilhan Omar at a town hall has been sentenced.
4: A man who sprayed vinegar at Representative Ilhan Omar during a town hall pled guilty to assaulting a U.S. officer and was sentenced to 14 months in prison plus 3 years of supervised release.
5: I don't know.
4: During the January incident, Anthony Kazmierczak jumped up from the audience to spray liquid from a syringe at Omar, saying she was splitting Minnesota apart.
5: Fear and intimidation doesn't work on me.
4: The 56-year-old has been diagnosed with Parkinson's disease. He apologized for scaring the Minnesota Democrat and said his troubles with insurance companies and prison had exacerbated his ailments. Judge Joan Erickson said Kazmierczak knew what he did was terrifying and noted he had secured tickets to the town hall weeks in advance. I'm Jennifer King.
0: A New Hampshire judge has dismissed Pamela Smart's latest petition for a new trial. Smart is serving a life sentence for orchestrating her husband's murder by her teenage student over 3 decades ago. On Wall Street, the Dow by 316 points. This is SRN News.
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0: Welcome back, America. I'm Hugh Hewitt. Political story of the day is this on Piker sitting down with Axios and saying just crazy stuff, including this cut number two.
1: You once said that America is the top dog in terrorism.
2: Yes.
1: Do you think America then is worse than Al-Qaeda?
2: Pound for pound, as far as the number of deaths, yes, we have caused tremendous terror all around the world. I think that that is not only terror that we are waging on regular civilians in nations in the periphery, but it's also having consequences on ourselves. It's having dramatic consequences on the home front. One clear example of this is what we did in Minab, right? There's no distinction between blowing up a school, triple tapping it with Tomahawk missiles. If you're killing 140 schoolgirls, that is an act of terror. This doesn't mean that all Americans are terrorists, but the reality of the matter is we have to create an environment of accountability to ensure things like that never happen again.
0: Okay, that's really stupid. Obviously, America made a terrible mistake if, in fact, what is believed to be true is true, that a girl's school was hit. And using a phrase, triple tap, doesn't make you actually do anything except sound silly. Terrible tragedy. It's not terrorism, because it's not intended to terrorize. It was intended to hit a nuclear weapons facility, research site, or a military base, and they were wrong, if in fact the reporting is correct. That's not terrorism. All right. So Hassan Piker is dumb, but he counts on people not calling him out on that stuff. But sometimes people sit back and they say, this is pretty nuts. Here is earlier today on CNN, Dana Bash and Dave Weigel. Dave used to be at the Washington Post. I think he's with Semaphore now. He's on with CNN, Dana Bash, earlier today. Cut number 15.
3: A lot of Democrats are hoping far-left streamer Hassan Piker will just stay quiet. Much to the delight of Republicans, he's not. And he's giving those Republicans, especially in Michigan, a lot to work with. The latest example, what he said in an interview with Alex Thompson at Axios.
1: Do you think America, then, is worse than Al-Qaeda?
2: Pound for pound, as far as the number of deaths, yes, we have caused tremendous terror all around the world. One clear example of this is what we did in Minab, right? There's no distinction between blowing up a school, triple tapping it with Tomahawk missiles. If you're killing 140 schoolgirls, that is an act of terror. This doesn't mean that all Americans are terrorists. But the reality of the matter is we have to create an environment of accountability to ensure things like that never happen again.
3: Dave Weigel, I know you've spoken to Hassan Piker as well. I should just say that El-Sayed's campaign did put out a statement saying that he doesn't agree with his sentiment on Al-Qaeda, probably because he's running in a democracy to be part of a democratically elected government other than as opposed to Al-Qaeda, which is an actual terrorist organization.
4: Mm-hmm. And this is a landmine that El-Sayed has set for himself, because he decided to bring Piker to Michigan. I mean, that's one thing I talked to Piker about. A lot of candidates have been inviting in. Those candidates have mostly been in plus 30 Democratic seats, plus 40 Democratic seats. El-Sayed, and you can go back and watch the clips of their tour, said, I'm not interested in denouncing people. He kind of bundled it together with cancel culture. I'm not going to denounce everything somebody says, just the way that Republicans don't denounce everything Trump says. And these are different, just these come from a different place. Piker's views are that America is an evil empire that does a lot of damage around the world, especially when it's in concert with Israel. Mm-hmm. That's not something that really any Democrat is running on. It's not something that El-Sayed wants to run on. And he does talk in the way a lot of young left-wing people talk. Look at polls and look at what people think of American foreign policy in Israel if they're under 30. That's not where most voters are, though. Look at the same polls of people over 60. That is the risk that El-Sayed created for himself. You've seen he's tried to dismiss him as a Twitch streamer, and Republicans just keep going back to that clip when he was much more confident of his ability to say, I'm willing to campaign with controversial people. What's wrong with that?
0: And, you know, the difference also, El-Sayed said we deserved 9/11 7 years ago. He said we're as bad as Al-Qaeda yesterday or 2 days ago, whenever Axios sent down with him. Hassan Piker said we deserved 9/11 7 years ago. Hassan Piker said we're worse than Al-Qaeda pound for pound today or yesterday, the day before. And El-Sayed has not denounced the guy on general grounds. And he just wants to keep trying to run away from the guy who is his running mate. They're glued together. It's like a s'more. They have been absolutely melted into each other because of what Abdul El-Sayed did, which is have him come to Michigan and win the race for him. That's what he did. A 1% win, you need the Twitch streamer from California, and you can't erase him from the picture when you want him erased from the picture. My phone number is 1-800-520-1234. I mean, can you erase him from the picture? You know, vote for El-Sayed anyway. If there's anybody out there, I mean, you can call from wherever you are, 1-800-520-1234. But if you're in Detroit, I'd really love to talk to you today. 1-800-520-1234, connection to the Hugh Hewitt Show.
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0: Welcome back, America. I'm Hugh Hewitt. I've got a great affiliate in Detroit. I've done events up there for 1400, 92.7, 101.5. So I'm very happy to hear from Steve on line one. Hi, Steve. How are you? Welcome to the program.
16: Good. Buffalo beats Detroit tonight. We got too many injuries on the O-line. I'll be surprised if we win. But Buffalo's got a great team, too.
0: How bad the Lions are? They aren't as bad as the Browns, Steve. You know that, don't you?
16: Yeah. Oh, yeah, I know.
0: I'm rooting for the Tigers against the White Sox tonight. I would like the Tigers to sweep the White Sox. So there, we're on the same page there.
16: So would we. Just calling in, I think that Rodgers is the better candidate. The experience, his record and everything. What concerns me, especially if you saw how our attorney general came out and were telling telling her fellow members of her local synagogue that they had to put, if she put a big letter out, they had to put the party before their own safety. And, you know, she tried to use the Book of Esther, which she botched up. Yes, he is. Sharia law is dangerous to the country, and I hope the people in Michigan will understand that it is an oppressive, you know, in those Middle Eastern countries, the mosque is the state. And
0: well, you're right about that. Let me ask you something about, Steve, Detroit. I don't know which burb you're in. Which are you, north, south, east, or west of downtown?
16: We're north of Detroit and in Rochester. So okay. if I said, but we had a lot of family that grew up in Detroit back in the day when you could walk down the street before getting carjacked or, you know, we
0: Can
16: played in the
0: find
16: alleys.
0: Any El Sayed signs anywhere?
16: Yes, that's what concerns me. I do. Saw a couple. Well, there's a lot in my neighborhood, but there were a few up in the northern part of the state, which we call up north at the tip of the mitten. So, yes. I have, and it does concern me because we've got people that have always voted in this area because their old man did it. We vote staunch Democrat, but it's not the same party that it was many, many moons ago. And
0: yeah, I don't think he's particularly El Sayed. I don't think he connects well with the black community in Detroit. I'm just curious if you drive down Woodward Avenue through some of the rougher parts of town. Is there any activity there on behalf of him? He just doesn't seem to me to be a typical Michigan Democrat.
16: I have not done that in Detroit. I know he had some type of affiliation with the powers that be in Wayne County. Exactly what it was, I don't know. But I haven't been down Woodward Avenue since the Dream Cruise, but I didn't go into Detroit, so I couldn't tell you, Hugh. But I have seen him in my neighborhood, which is a suburb now north of, if I said Rochester Hills, and nobody would know, so I say that, you know, Detroit.
0: Just north of Detroit.
16: But, yeah.
0: Well, I'm hoping common sense prevails. So get out there and work for Mike and go to, he's such a moderate guy. Mike Rogers, such a moderate guy.
16: I like him.
0: Yeah. He's a very normal FBI, Army, 14 years in the House, chair of the House Intel Committee. He's an absolutely terrific senator. Abdul El Sayed is a radical with no experience and apparently no great love of the Constitution or the rule of law, or he would repudiate Hassan Piker every day. And he made a mistake. That's all he has to do is say, I made a mistake. I made a big mistake. That's all he has to do. Hey, Steve, thank you. I want to make sure I get to Stephanie, also from Detroit. Stephanie, which part of the city are you from?
17: Hi, I'm on the east side.
0: Okay. Welcome.
17: Thank you. First time talking to you. And I am unfortunately seeing more Sayed signs than Rogers signs. And
0: well,
17: I think
0: if you're on the east
17: reason,
0: side, you're in a pretty democratic part of town.
17: Yeah. Oh, yeah. But I mean, my concern is that the enthusiasm isn't there for Rogers because he's more establishment. And the votes for him will likely be more people who are just afraid of Sayed, and I'm worried that's not going to be enough of a motivator.
0: Well, you know, Mike came very close against your other senator, Elisa Slotkin, last time. Like,
17: yeah.
0: It was 1%.
17: Yes, he did.
0: So
17: yeah.
0: I've got to think at least 1% of the Slotkin vote doesn't vote for El Sayed. Don't you have to think that?
17: I would think that, and I will say that in the Detroit area, like city proper, I don't see a ton of SIAD signs or enthusiasm.
0: Again, if he doesn't turn out the black community, he's toast. That's why he's got Kamala Harris coming to town next week. Did you know that?
17: Right.
0: He's so desperate, he's got Kamala Harris coming to campaign for him.
17: Well, that's great, but I think that the Wayne County machine will still work for him. That's my concern.
0: We shall see. Thank you so much for the call. Jared is in Detroit as well. Jared, what do you think?
18: Hey, Hugh. I was just going to comment on where the signs. The signs are typically more in the Ferndale area, the more liberal areas. You know,
0: which part of the city do you live
18: in?
0: Where are you?
18: I live in Warren.
0: Okay.
18: Warren, which is northeast, I suppose, of Detroit. Kind of.
0: I know Warren, Michigan, because I'm from Warren, Ohio, and there's a Warren, Pennsylvania. I know where all the Warrens are. Warren's kind of blue-collar, old-school Dem. Are there many El Sayed signs up there?
18: I don't see a lot in Warren, by any means. You don't see a lot of them, period. I did see some in Berkeley. I've seen some in Ferndale. I've seen none in Detroit.
0: You see, don't see him winning Detroit. I think he's going to do fine in Ann Arbor. Right? It's Ann Arbor.
18: Oh, but he'll clean up. He'll clean up in Ann Arbor.
0: It's not big enough to beat the rest of the state. Trump carried Michigan in 2024. People got to remember that. Hey, Jared, last question. Do you talk about El Sayed with your neighbors?
18: Not with the neighbors. With friends, though, obviously. But we have more similar political views than my neighbors. A lot of my neighbors are foreign. I have Bangladeshis on one side. I have Polish on the other side, both first gen.
0: Well, if they vote, you got to go. Well, I assume they will be voting because they're first gen. They usually turn up. Go over and chat with them. You do not want this guy representing your state for 6 years. You really, what a nightmare for Michigan.
18: It terrifies me.
0: Yeah.
18: It truly terrifies me. Take yourself out of
0: every bill. No one will listen to him. It's interesting to me that no one wants to be seen with him right now, other than Kamala Harris. That's how toxic he's become. Jared, thank you. I'll be right back, America. Maybe I'll get another call in. 1-800-520-1234. Got a lot coming up. Stay tuned.
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4: Ronald Reagan understood that freedom sometimes requires more than quiet diplomacy. It requires moral clarity. On June 12, 1987, standing before the Brandenburg Gate in a divided Berlin, Reagan issued a direct challenge to Soviet leader Mikhail Gorbachev. Mr. Gorbachev, tear down this wall. The Berlin Wall was more than concrete and barbed wire. It represented a system that restricted movement, divided families, and denied millions the freedoms Americans often take for granted. Reagan refused to treat that division as permanent. He understood that free nations must be willing to identify the difference between liberty and oppression, and have the courage to say so. 2 years later, the Berlin Wall fell. Freedom survives when people refuse to accept tyranny as inevitable. So when freedom is challenged today, will we have the courage to defend it with the same clarity?
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7: The answer.
8: Welcome back, America. 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I'm taking some calls because I'm going to be gone most of tomorrow and Monday, Tuesday, Wednesday, Thursday of next week. Mark Davis in for me tomorrow. Kurt Schlichter will be in for me next week. I'm going down to Connecticut, got to go to Pennsylvania, and then I'll be back. I'll get to you, Jason, at the top of the Mitt. Don't go anywhere. I'll get to you, Tom, in Portland. 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Jason, up at the top of the Mitt in Michigan. How are you, Jason?
9: I'm doing fine. You? How about you?
8: Great. How many El Sayed signs are up there?
7: An uncomfortable amount in Emmett County, Red County, tip of the mitt.
8: I am surprised. Do you see any Rogers signs?
7: Yes, I am. Rogers signs seem to be bigger in size. The Sayed signs seem to be more quantity.
8: Well, I'm glad, A, that Mike is up there. I'm sure he's got that covered. Do you know how your county voted in 24? What percentage it went for
7: no,
8: Trump?
7: No, I really don't know. I know for Red County we went for Trump, but I can't quote the numbers exactly.
8: Well, I'll go look it up. All you got to do is make sure the people who voted in 2024 turn up this year. And do you talk about El Sayed much with your buddies?
7: No, honestly not at all, because, you know, we're all like-minded, and like your last caller said, so.
8: But, you know, different about this is you can't, a lot of people don't pay attention to politics, and they have no idea how far outside of the mainstream El Sayed is and what it will do to Michigan. It's like having a radioactive senator because of Piker. It will be a disaster for Michigan.
7: Absolutely.
8: Do you think people get that?
7: I'm afraid not totally, no.
8: Yeah, more work to be done. That's why I'm here. That's why Mark Davis will be here tomorrow, Kurt Schlichter next week, and then I'll be back at the end of the week. Jason, at the tip of the mitt, thank you, my friend. More coming up, 1-800-520-1234, especially if you're a Michigander. 1-800-520-1234. I'm Hugh Hewitt. Stay tuned.
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9: Broadcasting from the metal